0: and one income. So I paid off all my bills and donated some money, helped my son out, and treated myself to Niagara Falls and a helicopter ride over Niagara Falls.
1: Beautiful. You know, talk about a bright...
0: And I saw Jelly Roll.
1: And you saw Jelly Roll. That's right, too. Now I remember
2: can't,
1: that. Now.
2: Can't forget that.
1: I can't forget the Jelly Roll part. Sorry. Until then, it had absolutely slipped my mind. So that was an otherwise incredibly bright light at a rough time for you, Sherry, to say the least.
0: I still cry over it. Actually, I just had my 50th birthday Sunday. Oh,
1: happy birthday. Happy belated. Birthday. Sorry.
0: And the picture on the cake was me holding the big plastic check outside.
1: Can you send us a picture? Can you send us a picture of the picture?
2: Yes.
0: I will definitely send you the picture.
1: Well, it just goes to show, right? I mean, it's all, look, obviously, you bought tickets for the great cause that VOCM Cares is, but to turn it around into a big win like that, you are living proof of, and I mean living proof, mm-hmm. great living proof, that, you know, these great things come back to those who care for VOCM Cares. So thanks for...
0: I still cry every time I think about it. And
1: I hope they're good tears.
0: No, I just bought... I bought the first tickets on this 50-50.
2: You absolutely did.
0: And my son bought the second ticket.
2: And listen, Brian, it's interesting because, Sherry, you bought your tickets for the spring 50-50 fairly early on. And one of our other winners as well bought it early on. So you never know. You don't want to wait till the last minute.
0: Well, I'm never going to win twice.
2: Never say never. Who knows?
1: Aaron just took the words.
0: Whoever wins really needs it.
1: Well, yeah. I mean, and you know what? That always makes people feel a lot better. You know, you see the big Lotto 649 winners, and God love them. But when you hear, you know, sort of a rags to riches thing, or, you know, a situation that they're in where you just hope that those are the people who win sometimes. And in your case, that certainly came true. So, listen, if you win again, it'll be great. We'll have some very unusual and maybe some strange and suspicious calls getting our way. But maybe that's the trick. Get out quick.
2: There you go.
0: Yep. No, like I said, it was life changing.
1: Yep. Sherry, listen, thanks for being available here on the morning just to plug this and just to show that dreams can come true.
2: That's
1: to say
2: right.
1: the least. And debt
0: no
1: can go
0: problem.
1: Away.
0: Have a great day, guys.
1: Thanks,
0: and
1: Sherry. Good luck.
0: To everybody out there, buy your tickets.
2: Thank you, Sherry.
1: That's fantastic. Can't have a better spokesperson for the 50-50 than about the past winner, hey?
2: Yeah, for sure.
1: Living
2: She's
1: proof.
2: Awesome.
1: All right, Aaron. Well, look, we're almost up to news. A couple of more things at VOCM Cares. Needless to say, my mother asked me the other day, when's bingo starting?
2: Bingo is starting up again September 12th. So not this weekend, but next weekend.
1: Okay, and cards, the usual spots and places?
2: 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So we're excited to get back at it.
1: Make sure you got your cash on hand because I always got a little bit of cash. I always have to go make sure I got that cash stored, pick up mom's four tickets. The $20 bill is sitting there just waiting.
2: Yeah, we're excited to have everybody back on board.
1: Fantastic. Once more, Aaron Collett, the development coordinator with the VOCM Cares Foundation. Thanks for always just being right there around the corner to come in and give us a shout. And you and Janelle, great work.
2: Love it. Thank
1: and
2: you.
1: And staff and all the volunteers.
2: Yes.
1: Good luck.
2: Yes, thank you so much.
3: The best of Open Line return shortly.
1: Let's go to Craig on line number three. Craig, you're on the air.
4: Hello, Brian. Good day. How you doing?
1: Pretty good, thank you. How are you?
4: Well, it's a sunny day. I'm going to go pick up a sawmill here shortly. But with everything that's going on, I guess, in Newfoundland and Labrador, the one thing we have to look forward to is the future of our children and how we can provide for them, either as a government or as a society. So if our government, in the next 15 years, till 2041, decided to put a $10,000 investment for every child born, plus a monthly payment of $100 a month going forward for the next 15 years. In 15 years, we could have funds to educate our children, 50,000 of them born in that time, with an average of about 3,400 kids being born a year here in Newfoundland and Labrador, and have a fund of $1.6 billion for them to use to have free education going forward for the rest of their lives. Just a simple thing. This is a thing that I did when I was in the Navy, when my son was born. I started up a registered child's education plan, and that provided him access to become a millwright, a machinist, and a power engineer. So now he's up in Alberta making the biggest kind of money, nice home, about to get married. He has his life secured because I took the initiative when I was young at 19 to put, or at 25 when he was born, sorry, to put an RSP for him. But in our world today, our government should be doing that for every citizen born. Every natural citizen born in Newfoundland, Labrador should have an education plan that brings us forward. Now, we're talking about billions and billions and billions of dollars with this Muskrat Falls deal, or with the power deal, MOU-2, and it's not a good deal. We hear from, we'll say, unnamed experts, you know, type of thing, but all these politicians are not doing the job correctly. They're not experts. They were voted into a position, and they have to understand all the information, and now they just changed a lot of their positions, so now they got to re-engage themselves into a different department, right? They take on so much responsibility. They're getting four or five different profiles to manage, and how can they do all that? You know, they're not professionals at it. They just get voted into a position, and then we, the people, expect them to make the best choices for our future. And yet, it's all manipulated, as we can see. We don't get all the information. We're always behind the eight ball. We're 20, 30 years behind the rest of the world when it comes to advancing ourselves. You know, that's why we're suffering here with our health care and the roads and everything is so terrible and bad, and we're suffering. And it's all been manipulation from before 1949, when Newfoundland, its nation, was taken from the people, the citizens of Newfoundland, Labrador. And here we have been dealing with the issues ever since. In 69 with the deal for the falls, and with the Muskrat Falls deal, where each Newfoundland Labradorian man, woman, and child paid approximately about $50,000 to have that go through, and yet we're still paying a high power bill, 725% above the cost to make the power. So everything that's being done here in Newfoundland, Labrador is not being done for the people, guarantee you that, because there's a lot of people suffering. And that lady that won the VOCM Cares lotto, if she didn't win that lotto, where would she be today? In dire straits. So because she won a lotto, her life changed for the better. What happened to Chase the Ace when we were making millionaires? You know, we got the Lotto 649 having multi-million dollar draws for one person when they could be spreading that out, $1 million for each person. So spreading the wealth helps the nation. And we're not being helped. We're being destroyed. And we need to change things. And if the, is it September 12th or the 14th that we have the house open for this debate?
1: It's the 14th, and I'm told for 4 days.
4: Yes.
1: Yeah.
4: So in those 4 days, that parking lot up there at the hill should be packed with all the people from Newfoundland, Labrador. We need to get 40 to 50 independent representatives for each of the districts. We should expand it, actually, because the MHAs are taking on too much responsibility and roles to do a proper job for the people of Newfoundland, Labrador. So get rid of all the parties, put in 40 or 50 independents, and then we have roundtable discussions where everybody, all the elected members, are important and have a voice, and not just one party or the other party or whichever party has control of the government at the time. Because in my lifetime, 55 years now, all I see is this back and forth and no advancement for the people of Newfoundland, Labrador. This needs to change. The future for Newfoundland, Labrador is now, and if we don't take this opportunity to make it, we are going to continue suffering for longer than the 15 years that are coming up.
1: It's a popular sentiment, Craig. Look, I appreciate the time. I'm right on the break. Thanks for your contribution, and we'll see on September 14th how she all plays out at Confederation Building. Thanks again for your call.
4: I appreciate it, Brian. You're doing an excellent job, my friend. God bless.
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1: Let's go right to line number three, and welcome to the program the President and Vice Chancellor of Memorial University of Newfoundland, Dr. Janet Morrison. Welcome to the program.
10: Good morning. This is my first time calling in. I appreciate you taking my call today.
1: Well, I appreciate you making the first call that you've made to Open Line. So, as you know, it's kind of listened to throughout the province and very much a sounding board and a great platform to get out a message, even if sometimes, and I think yesterday we had the President Munfa on the program and may have said some things that you may disagree with or take some issue with.
10: Well, you know, people in this province care deeply about Memorial. I did, though, want to clarify three things that were mentioned yesterday, just to ensure I do appreciate your listenership and this as a venue. So I just wanted to ensure Newfoundlanders and Labradorians were well informed, both on the challenges the university is facing and how we're navigating them. So, and anybody interested in more detail, all of this is detailed on our website, mun.ca/evolve.
1: Okay.
10: So first, I just wanted to challenge the assertion that Memorial is manufacturing a crisis. Anybody is encouraged to do a Google search. It will immediately affirm that universities across Canada are facing the same challenges we are. Enrollment is trending downward, in part because of demographic changes, increase in domestic competition. Our financial situation is precarious because we're reliant on government funding and we don't have a multi-year funding commitment. And then thirdly, inflation is real and our costs are rising. And this is particularly problematic, as folks in this province know, because Memorial has a significant backlog of deferred maintenance. So these issues are real and they're compelling Memorial to adapt, to strengthen, to evolve around students, and to become more financially resilient. We've had to make really difficult decisions over the last year because, frankly, for too long, we've been living in a state of precarity. We are committed to remaining one of the best universities in the country. So we have to regain the financial agency to invest in the areas where we shine, or frankly, where we need to improve. Second, I want to be very clear that total enrollment is not up at Memorial. Numbers for fall intake are promising, which is really exciting because enrollment has been our number one area of focus. Mm-hmm. But my colleagues know that new student intake is different than total enrollment, which is influenced not only by the number of new students entering the university, but also by retention or the number of students who return year after year until they complete their program. It's also influenced by things like graduation rates and the cumulative impact of enrollment trends over multiple years. So a one-year increase in new students, it's just not sufficient to offset the impacts of previous years of decline and the number of students graduating. So again, total enrollment is expected to be lower in 2026, 2027 than it was in 2025, 2026, despite positive indicators in new student recruitment. You know, your listeners will appreciate that the impact of enrollment trends is, again, cumulative. Every time we admit a smaller first-year cohort in a given year, subsequent years are smaller, and it has been very publicly reported. We enrolled fewer first-year or new students than expected for a period of successive years, and that in turn has impacted subsequent years of study. Retention rates at Memorial are below the national average. And so that means that each cohort becomes smaller because of attrition or the number of people who leave before they finish their degrees. So recovery is going to take some time, and it really demands unrelenting focus. To put that in context, though, university enrollment is declining all across the country because of the same factors we're facing. Canadians are having fewer children, so there are fewer aged university students to recruit. The perceived value of higher education is being questioned, and recent immigration policy changes have impacted Brand Canada, our reputation as a destination of choice. All of this is fostering unprecedented competition between universities. So Memorial needs to focus on our strengths and frankly evolve further around students and their experience. Finally, and critically, I need to dispel the falsehood that Memorial is closing classes or programs and course sections for the fall. The challenges we're facing are real, but my amazing colleagues have made every effort to reduce the negative impact of budget reductions on learners and learning. Just this morning, Memorial announced $1.9 million in funding from Hibernia Project to help students transition from high school to university math. The deans of all our schools and faculties are actively engaged, and they will open more courses for the fall as waitlists demonstrate demand. We've also announced funding to hire additional instructors, if necessary, to meet that demand. The people doing this work care. They care a lot. And the decisions we announced last week were carefully considered by academic and administrative leaders, all of whom are deeply vested in student success. So I have utmost confidence in their leadership, but any student with a concern about registration or enrollment can contact registrar@mun.ca, and I'd encourage them to do that without hesitation or delay. I'll just close by acknowledging, you know, the decision we've made over the last year have been really difficult, but they were necessary. For far too long, the province's university, Memorial, has been living in a state of financial precarity under the cloud of insecurity and unpredictability. The contractions we announced last week are part of an integrated plan to take back control of the university's future so that we can focus our limited resources on what matters most, and that remains academic quality, research excellence, the student experience, and our obligations to Newfoundland and Labrador. So I want to thank you for giving me the opportunity to just clarify those three points.
1: No, absolutely, and I'm succinctly so. As you commented on, the Munford president, Eric Marchand, spoke yesterday about this and called it reorganization, restructuring, people being fired, people losing their jobs. I've heard you refer to it as right-sizing, and, you know, that sounds... I guess that means trying to bring the size of the university into a scope of reality with where, as you said, where enrollment's going, where the funding's going, where the needs for infrastructure is going and deferred maintenance and that sort of thing. You know, how small does it have to get before it's the right size, I guess, is the question. I heard students the other day talking about, well, let me ask you this. You know, is the current programming matching future needs of where we think technology and industries are going in this province? I heard students talking yesterday about the potential, obviously, in the new Churchill deal for wind farms in Labrador. But, you know, they can't get jobs in that industry yet, or they're not maybe up on the training that they need. And I know Kona was offering it, but now some students can't get the jobs. And they just wonder whether or not, what value will the university have? Will it be in the right place when we need those positions?
10: Great question. So let me start with this notion of kind of right-sizing. At the start and at the end, Memorial is accountable for the responsible stewardship of public funds. So our funding comes from a grant, which is taxpayer dollars, and it comes from tuition dollars from students or their sponsors, right? So in the context of our enrollment trajectory, where enrollment is down by 2,000 students and it's projected to further decline by an additional 12% by 2030, if we don't interfere and do anything, we really need to be strategic. And you know, with apologies for being blunt, we have to hone our focus for maximum impact. Everyone at Memorial is vested in enrollment recovery, so that both new student intake and total enrollment rebound as soon as possible. There's tons of work happening on that front. And a piece of that puzzle is being responsive to what the province and the country need across economic, social, and cultural pieces of our puzzle. Our responsibility, again, is to respond to current circumstances, both ours and the province's. We can't just simply hope that they're going to change. And we can't sit with what has always been. So our priorities, as I said, remain academic quality, research excellence, the student experience. But I'll underscore, we have an obligation to this province that we intend to continue delivering on. And those conversations with government have been both constructive and, I think, productive. I think the math announcement this morning is a great example of collaborative shared purpose. We know that numeracy, that math competency, has been an obstacle for some learners. We saw an issue. We've constructively addressed it in partnership with both industry and government.
1: There's just one last thing I just quickly want to pose to you before we let you go. And that is, you mentioned the announcement this morning, support for mathematics, thanks to the Hibernia Project. And I'm actually looking at the news release right now. Long news release. It's got a lot of detail in there. Were these announcements last week, the 107 jobs, were they in a news release like this, or was it only printed in the Gazette?
10: Well, so I think that question is really, so they were printed in the Gazette. We've also made ourselves available on demand in terms of media. You know, since I started last year, I have made myself or the appropriate person available at every media inquiry. I'm going to continue to do that. It's important to me that the public understands the situation its university is in and how we're getting through it. Likewise, any member of our community with questions can reach out to me. They often do at president@mun.ca. We post about it certainly in the Gazette, which is Memorial's web-based newspaper. The changes we made last week, just to be clear though, had real impacts on 19 of my colleagues. So my priority was on ensuring that they and their co-workers were informed before the public was. So I hope people will appreciate that I owed them that level of respect. Immediately after impacted employees were informed, we posted details about what happened in the Gazette. We held an employee town hall the very next day. The full transcript of that town hall was posted internally. We're answering questions as they come in. Throughout, I've been taking questions from the media and members of our community. And again, anyone is encouraged to contact me at president@mun.ca. Transparency, openness, communication. There's tough stuff happening, but we are moving in a positive direction.
1: Mun President and Chancellor, Vice Chancellor of Memorial University, Dr. Janet Morrison, I appreciate your making time for the program today. Thank you.
10: Thank you.
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11: I'm Brian Madore. Bank of Canada is holding its benchmark interest rate at 2.25%, assuring Canadians that it will be a source of stability in response to shifting global developments. The United States has imposed 50% tariffs on a variety of Canadian goods, while Canada will introduce counter tariffs on U.S. imports starting next week. Governor Tiff Macklem says new U.S. tariffs and increased trade uncertainty pose risks to a rebound in economic activity, and if tariffs remain in place, they will hit targeted sectors hard.
12: But we don't expect them to have a large direct impact on the overall level of economic activity in Canada. Affected products represent about 5% of exports to the United States, and the federal government's support programs will likely mitigate some of the harm. However, the situation does remain fluid. The added uncertainty about the future of Canada-U.S. trade relations may lead businesses more broadly to delay investment and hiring decisions.
11: Summer heat is slowly giving way to fall chill. That means frost warnings for much of the province tonight. The West Coast, South Coast, Central Newfoundland, the Metro region, and parts of Labrador are under a risk of frost overnight, with temperatures, especially in low-lying areas, dropping into the single digits. David Neal, a meteorologist at the Gander Weather Office, says the number of 20-degree days going to grow fewer as we march through September.
13: So, it's definitely we're getting to that time of year where you're going to have to start thinking about if you haven't started harvesting some of your plants and stuff like that, it's going to be we're getting into that type of season where they may have to start taking some precautions on these colder nights.
11: Some barbecue utensils distributed throughout Canada have been recalled by the federal government. Cuisinart metal wire bristle grill brushes can fragment and stick to the food or grill. If ingested, even one of those bristles can end up causing surgery. As of August 26, the company, Crate and Barrel Canada, had not received any reports of injury. Consumers should quit using the items immediately and contact the company for a full refund. The Premier is weighing in on questions raised about new Hillroy exercise books featuring an incomplete map of Canada. Generations of Canadians are familiar with the iconic map emblazoned across the front of the books, but a new glossy-covered version of the Scribblers is missing Newfoundland and Cape Breton. Premier Tony Wakeham says, "You can leave Newfoundland off an exercise book, but you can't erase us." Hillroy, which has been providing exercise books to Canadian students for more than a century, is owning up to the mistake. It admits that a production error that left Newfoundland and Cape Breton off the map on their glossy cover design stings. That's your news. I'm Brian Madore.
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11: St. John's Metro, rest of the Avalon, clear skies tonight, light winds, low of 8, risk of frost. Thursday, sunny and 18, Friday, sunny and 19. Clarenville Central, clear, 9 degrees tonight with patchy frost. Thursday, sunny 21, cloud 18 on Friday. South Coast, clear, 9 tonight, frost overnight, sunny and 18 for Thursday, cloud and 17 on Friday. West Coast, Southwest Coast, Northern Peninsula, clear and 8 tonight, some frost, sunny and 20 on Thursday, 17 on Friday.
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1: Welcome back to the show. Let's go to line number 5. And Connie, you're on the air.
15: Yes, I am. Yep.
1: Good morning.
15: Good morning. Thank you for taking the time.
1: You're more than welcome. Thank you for making time. I say good morning in the context of what you've been through as a landlord. And I know I saw some of the TV coverage. Connie, it's wow, what a mess.
15: Yeah, it's been absolutely a nightmare.
1: Yeah.
15: I feel very helpless with trying to navigate the process with landlord tenancy. And I also feel and believe that I wouldn't have been under the extensive damage. And some of this could have been prevented if landlord tenancy had to be more considerate in responding quicker and not neglecting to get back to me after two failed notices and waiting for a long time for a hearing, which failed me. It's been devastating. I really think that we need to have change. obviously the system that's in place now and the amount of support that I've been given has shown that there is a real need for change. And I really like to move forward and advocate, if there's anyone that would like to join forces with me to advocate change for a better Landlord-Tenancy Act and equally protect tenants as equally to protect landlords. I think that if there were some consequences in place and faster action, that we would be seeing less damages to our properties and less people doing the amount of damage to these properties if we had some course of action in place. And not meaning that I'm out for revenge, but I do feel that they need to be accountable for their actions. And in doing that, I think we'd have a better, safer community and neighborhoods, and children could be safer in our communities. Seniors could be safer in our communities. Especially this place took place on Waymount Street, and it's next door to two neighboring playgrounds and elementary school and a junior high school.
1: Right.
15: So safety is utmost important.
1: Yeah, I was just going to say, for those who didn't actually, I mean, I saw the news report, some of the TV news on your report, on this story. Can you just take some our listeners through what, just, you know, as concisely as you can, I guess, only given time constraints, but just what you were through, the particular incident that just broke the camel's back.
15: Yeah, I think what really damaged me most was I took compassion for this young girl. Her social worker said she was going to or was making changes in her life, and she was moving in with her and her young son, which unfortunately never happened. It was all lies. I had given them a lease. They had broken all the conditions on the lease. They also duplicated my lease and added her boyfriend on the lease, which was a well-known criminal or thief here in the city. And he invited all his criminal friends, and they started squatting my property. I went down a couple of times, and through neighbors reporting damage and noise and things being broken, they could hear. I went down and spoke with her on three occasions, and then I gave her a notice to evacuate due for peaceful enjoyment. And the police were called several times. Landlord Tenancy neglected to get back to me in a timely fashion. When they did, it was after two expired notices, and then they gave me a hearing for 3 months out. And I went back and wrote them a letter and told them that, you know, this was really serious. We need to speed this up. I can't afford to wait 3 months for a hearing. Sadly, the Landlord Tenancy Board, after a week later, after my hearing, got back to me by email and told me that my application has failed. So that was really disheartening to me, especially after the several pictures I showed them, the threats of burning my property down, the police calls. The police were neighboring my property, and then I had police come there almost every day, every second day. Sadly, the police put it off to its landlord tenancy issue. However, I almost got arrested during this and just portrayed like really bad character to our community about how landlords are being, how we're being treated. And these people actually watched this, and she even ordered a pizza, and two police officers and myself standing out there 1 o'clock in the morning, and I wanting to take my place back. And the police, she went up and ordered a pizza, walked right by us, went back in the house at 1 o'clock in the morning. Her and her boyfriend sat down and ate pizza, and my house is destroyed. She kicked in my door, and there was no charges. There's malicious damage, intentional damage to my place. The police didn't charge anybody. And it's all reverted to landlord tenancy. And landlord tenancy, after several pictures and, like I said, expired notices, failed my application. I'm devastated here. I'm looking for help and support. I'm hearing it from everybody I'm not the only one. There's lots of stuff going on in this community. We need to band together and work together to make this community safe. This is our space for our future children growing up. There's senior citizens here that are, you know, living in fear and reporting all the damage to me that was happening. It's just devastating. I just think that the agencies need to work together, the RNC, Landlord Tenancy Board, and Social Services. There should be a clear point of contact so landlords aren't bounced around between agencies. Faster residential tenancy intervention when there's significant risk of property safety or damage, so that there's an order without a hearing and a lengthy wait to get things done. And there should be a meaningful mechanism for landlords to recover damages and losses when tenants deliberately neglect and damage people's property. Yeah. And I just need to advocate for this. There should be some accountability.
1: What was the, I mean, obviously the red tape was the biggest hurdle by the sounds of it, and trying to have some kind of consolidation of communication between all of these different organizations, whether it's the RNC, the Tenancies Board, Act, the City. What did you find? I mean, through it as you have right now, where is the starting point? I mean, where do you start? If you can, and the support that you're getting, say you come together with other landlords and you form some kind of coalition, where do you start?
15: I just think we need to start to gain a list of people that want to come together and join forces and advocate for change for the Landlord Tenancy Board. We need people, if anyone wants to reach out to me, I'm willing to start this immediately. As you can see, this is not my first time going through this. I've been renting a landlord for over 20 years now, and I've been through a lot of ups and downs, a lot of property damage, and I currently, like right now, have three properties on Belle Island that have been boarded up for 3 years now because I haven't been able to afford to fix them. And I'm here now faced with paying property taxes, and not my places are boarded up, not even being used. And now this happened to me again, and normally I just pick up and just keep on going and do the best that I can, but it's just been so overwhelming. I just to watch all this unfold and not have any support from our community services was really disheartening. I think that hurt the most.
1: Did you ever have liaison with an MHA or anything like that could navigate with you, could force the issue, could make it as clear to the powers that be of what the extenuating circumstances that you were involved with?
15: I haven't reached out to our MHA. I probably will now, as I'm going to hope that I can get some support from other landlords and other people
1: that want to have
15: a safe community.
1: Yeah. Okay.
15: And maybe advocate for some change here so that we don't have to go through this again.
1: Connie, and we also have I don't know if it's bad on your end, but a bad line here getting interrupted by the connection. But we're right on the break anyway, so it's as good a place as any, not that there is any good place to stop this conversation, because it needs to continue. And I wish
15: you nothing. Call me back.
1: Yeah, I wish you nothing but the best with this. Let's stay in touch. Let me know.
15: Okay, it's better now. I can hear the connection is better now.
1: Yeah, and I'm right on a break, unfortunately. I didn't want to interrupt earlier. Sorry.
15: Okay. Well, again,
1: you have bouquets, right? I want you to make sure. Yeah, Dave just reminded me. You had some people to thank, so go for that.
15: I'd just like to thank VOCM and you, Brian, for taking the opportunity to get this word out. Hopefully we can advocate for some change and some equalization between tenants and landlords. And I guess the main thing here would be accountability if we can make these people accountability to stop this from going any further, I think that's the biggest change we need. But all in all, I'd like to take a moment to thank many of the hundreds of people that have reached out over the past few months and sent messages and checking in and offering advice and encouragement, their prayers and support. I just can't thank them enough. I received so many offers to help me, and unfortunately I haven't been able to keep track of everybody, but I just want to thank everybody from the bottom of my heart. And I think that if we need to stand together, and we need better communication between agencies and faster action so that we can put some accountability in place for these people. Landlords shouldn't have to carry thousands of dollars of damage and loss of income while trying to navigate different government agencies on their own. So once again, I'd just like to thank everyone for their support, who've helped me, who checked in on me, brought me food, offered me services, and simply sent me messages just to say how I was doing. So thank you all from the bottom of my heart.
1: That means as much as anything, knowing you're not alone in this and people actually care. Good luck, Connie. I wish you nothing but the best. The biggest problem here is how long it takes to get things through the system. And just to get the wheels turning and the red tape reduced. So thanks again. Keep me updated on anything, on any developments whatsoever with regard to this and how you're getting there, and the support you continue to receive. Thanks again.
15: All right. Thank you so much.
1: Take care. Good luck.
3: This is the best of VOCM Open Line.
1: Welcome back to the final hour for this Wednesday edition of Open Line. Let's go to line number four. And Kevin, you're on the air.
16: Good morning, Brian.
1: Good morning, Kevin. How's it going?
16: Oh, not too bad. But I'm a little bit disappointed. Tony Wakeham there. I mean, he was out. He was pounding his chest, him and his cronies, and going around every community. Home was right integrity he had, and he was going to fight for the people in Newfoundland. It was guaranteed a referendum. And so now, where's the referendum? Have you no integrity, my son? I mean, you made the people of this province a promise. So I'm calling them out. I'd like to see that go to a referendum and let the people make the decision for a change.
1: Yeah, I mentioned earlier, I mean, it feels like, and a referendum is, it's a dicey situation when it comes to complicated issues. If the question was simple, that would be probably a fait accompli. It'd be a no-brainer. I think there's a segment out of the public there that acknowledges, that it could be complicated, and that maybe better than that would be a really good one-on-one public debate between the Vardys, the Roberts, the Gregorys, the Sullivans, the experts that have been out there with some expertise in this area, a lot more than me personally or many of us, who can boil down the issues and put them directly to the government and have them either, debunked or accepted. And, beyond that, you make the point, right? It's one thing, that whether or not people want the referendum or not, the point is that it was promised. It was. And whether or not did they mean it or did they not, was it an election ploy? Regardless of the circumstances that led to the change, when you make a promise like that, it can sully your word, and your reputation is on the line, and it was a straight-up promise. So, I hear you.
16: Well, I'm going to tell you the truth. That the big issue with it is, boy, is Where do we go from here? Hopefully the Vardys neck got a question, but I think without people knowing and at the end game, you still there?
1: Yes, sir. I'm just listening. Yeah, sure.
16: Okay, at the end of the day, and you got another 3 years left, come out and tell us what he's forecasting for the provincial debt in 4 years and how much is he planning on paying down on it. Danny had the opportunity and he blew it. We could have been debt free. But anyway, say that's just my little beef for this morning. But I think the next.
1: Well, sorry about that.
16: World, when he makes that promise, what else is he going to do without his own? If he can't hold his word to the people, I have no faith in him.
1: Yeah, no, I appreciate the call, Kevin. I appreciate the sentiment. It's a popular one. And again, just more explanation, more openness, more transparency as to why they're going down the road they're going would put a lot of more people at ease.
16: Hey, what's up, my friend? Thank you very much for taking my call. You have a good one.
1: Anytime. You too, Kevin. Thanks a lot.
16: Okay, bye.
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1: Welcome back to the program. Line number one, and Carrie, you're on the air.
24: Good morning, Brian. How are you?
1: Fine, thank you. How are you?
24: I'm well, thank you. I just wanted to jump in with some additional comments to the caller who called in about the U.S. ambassador coming to Gander for September 11th. I agree with everything he said and more.
1: Sure, go ahead.
24: I wanted to remind folks that there's actually currently a petition going mm-hmm. around online. If you search for E-7531 petition, you'll find it, and it's basically to remove Pete Hoekstra as the U.S. ambassador because of his conduct, and also because he is an agent provocateur and actually seems to be working against Canadian interests. So to have him removed,
1: yeah. If you don't,
24: it currently has over 265,000 signatures, and I would encourage anyone who disagrees with how he's behaved to go online and sign that petition. We'd love to get that bozo out of here. Unfortunately, I will not be in Gander on September 11th, and I hope that he has the sense only to...
1: Sorry, you were cut off there for one sec, Carrie. I don't know if you had a call coming in, maybe.
24: No, okay. Wasn't. I heard you fine, but okay. I am on a cell phone, so
1: okay.
24: I hope that on September 11th, whatever remarks he does make, that he has the good sense in the class to only express appreciation and gratitude for how well all of the stranded passengers and the Americans were looked after by Canadians, and in particular the people of Gander and the surrounding towns. And if he makes any kind of untoward comment in any fashion, I hope that he gets the response that he is deserved. And my suggestion would be that people simply break out into O Canada and cut him off. So
1: That sounds like a good plan. I mean, look, I would hate to see, like everybody, anything else other than the events of 9/11 and our thoughts about that day. I'd hate to see anything other than that upstage or take away from those ceremonies on that day in Gander, out of respect for the lives lost, primarily the survivors, that families of those souls, and of course the incredible people of Gander and surrounding towns, and of course around the province, Goose Bay to St. John's 100%. And Steamboat, you know, I mean, who's
24: 100%, yeah. But he has proven that he is nothing more than a mouthpiece for the mm-hmm. current U.S. administration, and if he's been instructed to, you know, say anything negative, he'll do it. So
1: yeah, and just so piggybacking on your mention of the petition, just, and I will read out, I mean, it's, you know, the petition petition itself on the House of Commons site, so ourcommons.ca, and then as you said, if you just type in the E-7531, it should come right up. And it's pretty specific, and it lists off the three declarations are, you know, to formally declare Pete Hegstra persona non grata and request his removal as U.S. Ambassador to Canada, raise with the United States the pattern of conduct by said Ambassador Hegstra inconsistent with the Vienna Convention on Diplomatic Relations, and three, direct a parliamentary committee to review U.S. diplomatic interference in Canadian domestic affairs. But it's just going to be wild that when he will be here, and to see how it all plays out. I'm hoping there is no reference whatsoever and we all take the high road.
24: I hope so too, but given his prior conduct, I think it's a 50-50 proposition at best.
1: Yeah.
24: Even if not during the ceremonies, you know, he's gonna come out with something. So I just hope that he gets it back in spades in an appropriate, polite Canadian way.
1: Yeah, even tongue-in-cheek. I mean, there's just no room for it, right? I hope. I can't imagine there'll be any reference. But, I mean, you know, we wouldn't put anything past anyone at this point, would we? I mean...
24: Well, he said some pretty outrageous things, if you go back and look at some of the things he said. So, you know, I would not rely on him to take the high road, quite frankly.
1: Yep, he's firmly in the 51st state realm, no question, and offended that we would take offense to that.
24: Yeah, and doesn't seem good at reading the room either, so...
1: Yeah. Yeah, well, they're all following on the coattails, so, you know, whatever is decreed. Yeah. The whole cabinet's in line now.
24: But I really hope that people will sign that petition, and you know, the more people that sign it, it gives the government more ammunition to request that he be removed. You know, I mean, who knows who will get in his place, but his conduct has just been deplorable. Like, there's just no precedent for it. So, anyway, that was all I wanted to comment on. And I thought it was great that that caller made his remarks and that it was his first time calling in. So, fabulous.
1: I was kind of expecting it, as we get closer to the date. And I hope it doesn't, as I said, dominate the conversation, because 25 years, it's not just another year. Not that we should be waiting for these milestones. I mean, every year we need to remember. Do you remember where you were and what you were doing that day, Carrie?
24: I sure do. I was living in Toronto at the time, and I was in my office, and I was expecting some colleagues actually to come up from the U.S. For a meeting, and needless to say, their flights were canceled, and we had one colleague who was actually already in Canada who was desperately trying to get back to the U.S. and ended up renting a car and crossing the border that way. But it was actually pretty scary in Toronto. Like, for a few hours they actually shut down the subway system and stuff like that, just because they weren't really sure, you know, if it was isolated to the U.S. or if there were going to be other major targets. It was a pretty scary time, actually.
1: Yeah, well, I mean, Toronto only across the Lake Ontario from New York, of course.
24: Yeah.
1: So,
24: and
1: I stress Lake Ontario just in case there's any confusion out there.
24: Yes, absolutely. Always will be. Lake Ontario was before we got here as settlers, that's for sure.
1: And on that note, I love the Little Blue Rodeo. I don't know if you're a Blue Rodeo fan, but of course they had a concert.
24: Loved it.
1: They had a concert down there until I am myself down in the middle of Lake Ontario, and everybody screamed it out. I thought that was great.
24: It was great.
1: Yep. Carrie, I appreciate the call. Thank you. I'm sure we're going to have a lot more opinion on this coming up, but again, I hope it doesn't overshadow the real meaning of that day.
24: Absolutely.
1: Take care.
24: Have a good day, everyone.
3: This is the best of VOCM Open Line.
1: To line number four. And Mike, you're on the air.
0: Good morning, Mr. Callahan. How are you?
1: How are you, buddy? How are things?
0: Well, the doctors did everything they could, but I'm still here.
1: Well, better luck next time.
0: Yes, exactly. Yeah. Well, let's just hope there's not a next time.
1: You got that right.
0: Yes, absolutely. Listen, I'm having a little bit of confusion with my license with motor vehicles, and every time I go in there, I keep getting a different answer. I have a Class 4 license, as you're probably aware, because I drive a courtesy vehicle for a local car dealership, right?
1: Yep.
0: And even before that, I mean, we were driving these 11-passenger Ford Transit vans to transport customers to various points all over the Northeast Avalon.
1: Mm-hmm.
0: So I had the right license, obviously, and it says, like, I sent you a couple of screenshots there to your cell phone. If you look under the class 4, it says that I can drive a vehicle that's less than, that carries less than 24 passengers.
1: An ambulance?
0: 11 passengers.
1: You could drive an ambulance if you wanted, or any bus under 24, yep.
0: That's right. But now, apparently, since I came back to work a couple of weeks ago, apparently Motor Vehicles has changed it now that I have to get a Class 2 license to drive anything that has more than 8 passengers, I believe. But if I go into Motor Vehicles and say, okay, well, I want to do the written test to get this done, they go like, no, you already have a Class 4, you don't need it. And then I went in there a second time to do it, and they said, yes, you absolutely do need to do this test. I asked an RNC officer if I had the right license to drive the 11 passenger vehicle, and he looked at it and said, yeah, of course you can drive it. So it's only an 11 passenger vehicle. So every time I keep getting a different answer.

0: I asked an RNC officer if I had the right license to drive the 11-passenger vehicle, and he looked at it and said, yeah, of course you can drive it. So it's only an 11-passenger vehicle. So every time, I keep getting a different answer. Nobody, if I go into motor vehicles right now, I guarantee I'll get a different answer again. Either yes, I can drive it, or no, I can't.
1: So the final say would obviously be with whoever the registrar is at Motor Vehicles. It's got to come to a head somewhere.
0: If you look at those two pictures I sent you, yep. My license is good to drive a vehicle less than 24 passengers.
1: But Class 2
0: and
1: says
0: depending on who you, and depending on who you talk to at Motor Vehicles, they're saying that one says yes and one says no. Mm-hmm. So... No, I don't mind having to go back in and do another exam and a road test. That's fine. I mean, I'll do that anyway if I absolutely have to. But, I mean, it'd be nice to get an actual straight answer from somebody, whether it's good or whether it's not.
1: Yeah, you might not mind going and doing it again, but for others, you know, as I do.
0: Well, I mean, and there's so many other groups. I mean, all your tour groups, like Legend Tours, McCarthy's Party, the vehicles that transport back and forth to Smuggler's Cove and the Bureau of Provincia, these are all the same vehicles. Mm-hmm. So do we all have the right license or do we all have the wrong license?
1: So the Class 2 I see says buses over 24 passengers. Is that...
0: That's correct. And the vehicles that we're driving are 11 passenger. But yet, one person at Motor Vehicles says, no, you need a Class 2, you need a bus license. And other, so you go to the next window at Motor Vehicles and they'll say, no, your license is good. Okay. So, I mean, you can't get a, nobody said, the left hand doesn't seem to know what the right hand is doing.
1: Okay, we need this, the person at the number 2 wicket to talk to the person at the number 4 wicket and figure it out.
0: Well, and apparently Department of Transportation says something else. So, and good luck trying to get somebody on the phone there.
1: Well, this is a good one because, I'm looking at it over and over and I can't understand it. I mean, it seems to still be Class 4 either way. If Class 4 still stands for anything with under 24 passengers, but it's not Class 5 because that rules out a general passenger vehicle. So you would think it would be Class 4 because, you know, specifically...
0: And I've had my Class 4 for 20 years.
1: Yeah.
0: And I was driving those 11 passenger vehicles for the last 6 years up until I came back to work now 2 weeks ago. And now all of a sudden I can't drive it anymore. They're saying no, you can't drive it.
1: So are you saying this is a recent change though?
0: Yeah, apparently. Yeah, I mean, I was driving that 11 passenger vehicle right up until the end of April.
1: Okay.
0: And now I came back to work in the middle of August, and now apparently I'm not allowed to drive it. So
1: okay. All right. So, Mike, as you know, this is the venue for this. I'll get on it, too. I'll send a clarification email. I'll get that today. I'll get an answer this afternoon one way or the other. Not that you shouldn't be able to. I mean, it's a pretty straightforward situation. You're far from the only person in this boat, by the sounds of it.
0: I have one of our other drivers here who went into Motor Vehicles and had recorded on his phone. Mm-hmm. And one person said absolutely you can drive that vehicle, and then he went to another person and recorded a video and they said no, you can't. So Motor Vehicles doesn't even know whether we can do it or not.
1: All right. I got your two screen grabs. I'm just looking at them here now. Just give me after I got to go to the break here now, but send me a quick little note just one more time, just concisely, the issue you had when you went there, what was said and what was done, just so I can include that in my message to the power that be. And we'll get some kind of answer.
0: I'll copy you. I'll give you my email address as well. If you get any kind of response, you can throw it back to me in an email.
1: Yeah, flick that in the text as well. Great stuff. All right, buddy.
0: Sounds good.
1: Take care of yourself.
0: All right, Mr. Callahan, you take care of yourself now, and I'll see you soon.
1: You too, my friend. Take care, Mike.
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6: Go to line number 5. Wayne, you're on the air.
7: Good morning. How are you?
6: Pretty good, thank you. And how are you?
7: Oh, pretty good.
6: As we bear down on the 25th anniversary of 9/11.
7: Yeah. Unfortunately, I may not be in town. I want to get a quick call in.
6: Sure.
7: Brian, for a number of reasons, I guess, but not to be negative, it's a positive story. With respect to the Airport Corporation, and it's past tense.
6: Yeah.
7: I'm not involved now. I went out through the door when my term was up, and that was the end of it, so to speak. Now, having said that, while I was there on 9/11, our chairman was in Ontario, so I took on the role as the chairman of the Airport Corporation. You know, I was the vice chair, so succeeding line, if you want to call it that.
6: Timing was everything for you, wasn't it?
7: Yeah. But anyhow, one can only imagine, unless you were involved in it some way or another, the tremendous support that you get from local people. I know, for example, and every accolade that's thrown towards Gander, they deserve it. I mean, they've done such a tremendous job. My good friend, Claude Elliott, was the mayor at the time, and the now mayor, Percy Farwell, was the deputy mayor. So I knew those people personally, and I know they put the best foot forward to help out all the people they could. And so did the surrounding communities. I mean, it was just not Gander per se. You know, it's a number of communities come into play there.
6: Sure.
7: And that's what prompted my call. The fact is, and well, as a side issue, I went to the Come From Away show down in Tampa, or not Tampa, Clearwater, Florida. My wife and I attended. It was fabulous. I mean, it was fabulous actors, fabulous presentation. So I can go on and on, but I'm sure you heard all these words before. But nevertheless, they brought not only status within the province, but they brought international status, the friendly people that we are and how accommodating we can be. So on that premise, you know, we get all kinds of phone calls during the night, people looking for their children. I had one woman call, look for her husband. She told me he's from an Arab country, and I wasn't used to the language, obviously. And I said, what's your husband's last name? She said, Mohammed. And I said, well, yeah, okay, we'll try and find them. We had 11 wide bodies on our tarmac here.
6: Nice.
7: In Stephenville. And but I said, what's his first name? She said, Mohammed. No, I said, what's his first name and his last name? And his first name and last name were the same thing, so that threw me off. But nevertheless, that's just an injection of a bit of humor, I guess.
6: Absolutely.
7: Yeah, but nevertheless, people calling up crying, looking for their kids, and was a hard night. You know, we were up all night, to be quite honest.
6: Up all week, probably, eh?
7: Yeah, you know, when I'm talking about the stores stayed open, mm-hmm. To make sure whatever we needed as the persons that were, I wouldn't say in charge, but at least accommodating. Okay. And everybody played a significant role. So that's primarily, and I've called in before a couple of years ago. I don't like to make it a habit.
6: No, but I think it's important, though, Wayne, right, to remind everybody of, you know, it was beyond Gander. Gander clearly was the epicenter, but there's no question, you know, the other communities that stepped up, whether it's Goose Bay and Stephenville and St. John's, I mean, look, you know, it should never be forgotten, and these calls are important as we near closer. As I said, I don't want to wait till 9/11. I want to hear from everyone who has a memory and wants to say what they want to say on this very, you know, poignant and very, you know, difficult anniversary for a lot of people, obviously.
7: Yeah, well, it's like everybody, and you heard this story 100 times over, was almost like a disbelief, I thought. And my wife was coming home from work, and she saw, when she got home, saw it on TV and thought it was a movie, like
6: everybody
7: did. Arnold Schwarzenegger was going to appear on the scene type thing, you know.
6: I think everybody who, their very first image of the planes going into the World Trade Center, it was the same thing of all of us. It was like, this can't be really happening. What is this?
7: Well, it was a Hollywood scene is what it looked like.
6: Gosh.
7: But nevertheless, you know, God bless the people that, you know, lost their lives and the people that subsequently, first responders have, you know, suffered tremendously because of that. Mm-hmm. And we're all aware of that. But I just want to get the point in, Brian, is the fact that, you know, don't anybody forget. I encourage anybody in Bay St. George and area, because we cover quite a geography out here, that participated, to call your show, and just like I am, they don't have to be as verbose, I guess, but nevertheless, they did call in and say, look, yeah, I was in Stephenville and blah, blah, blah, but that's up to them.
6: Yep.
7: But I just want, for me, I just want to throw my accolades to all the people that are here. I know I can't do it to other communities, but I'll leave it up to the communities that had to deal with it, for their community leaders to deal with it. I was mayor at town of Kippens up until then, or I still was.
6: Until like 2010, I think.
7: What?
6: Until around 2010, I think.
7: Yes, yeah, you're right.
6: I think off the top of my head, I just, that number for some reason is in my head. And by the way, just before I let you go, your former instructor at College of the Fisheries, Bob LeMessurier, says hello.
7: Well, God love him. He was one of my favorite people.
6: Yeah, and he calls you a stellar student of mine, so there you go.
7: Oh, I don't know. Maybe trouble. Oh. But before I let you go, Brian, I just want to say thank you to everybody on that issue. But I want to also touch on another issue, and this is going to be very brief.
6: Yeah, okay. I got one caller waiting before I get to the energy minister who's on the line, so go for it.
7: We'll let him wait. But anyhow, nevertheless, one thing I found out, I had an accident, a highway accident, and one of the fellows who was an RCMP officer informed me, get this, and many people get caught in a trap, and I'm one of them, although, albeit mine was somewhat different, I had another vehicle, but if you have an accident, and I checked this out with the insurance companies, and I checked it out with, I marked it down, the rental. And I thought, you know, you had your MasterCard or Visa or whatever you carry, that things are covered. No. If you're paying, say you got a deal of $70 a day for a rental, and if that car is out of commission, you still pay the $70 a day.
6: All right. That's food for thought. Wayne, I'm really sorry. That was a try to get into another topic on it. I'm really sorry. Can we talk about that one on another day? We did try to make room for the energy minister who's just got about 15 minutes left in the show. So can we discuss that particular issue on another day, if that's all right?
7: Yes, you go right ahead.
6: Okay.
7: And thank you very much. And Brian, thank you for your time.
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2: And welcome back to the program. Let's go right to line number one and welcome the Minister of Mines, Energy and Mines, Newfoundland Labrador, the Honourable Lloyd Parrott, MHA of Terra Nova. Good morning, Minister. How are you?
3: Hey, Brian. I'm doing well. How are you doing?
2: Pretty good. Busy day, as you can imagine. Busy times. What's on yours?
3: Lots of busy times, yeah. I can hear you a little better today. I'm not in Norway. Listen, I just wanted to call in, I guess, in my travels and everywhere, you know, between emails and listening to your show and reading some of the comments for Facebook. One of the things I'm seeing asked the most is, why are we doing this now and not waiting until 2041? And I guess I just wanted to shed a little bit of light as to how we come to that decision. So, you know, I mean, the reality of it is that the agreement as signed right now, the DCIA, it represents $10 billion between now and 2041 net present value, which is just over $18 billion in nominal value for the province. $18 billion that we will see as a province over the next 15 years, which is huge. But I've said time and time again, and I can't stress it, yesterday I was in Valentine Lake. Equinox opened up their official opening of the gold mine in there. 1,400 employees, 700 employees go in every 2 weeks on a rotation. I mean, that's direct jobs. That doesn't include the indirect jobs, which are probably 2,800 or more, as a result of their ability to have electricity. And what this deal represents now is the Kami Mine project going ahead, Tacora going ahead with their expansion, and certainly, you know, with manganese and IOC Rio Tinto moving forward with plans, Iron Bear, other entities inside of the Labrador Trough, and not, you know, that doesn't include Julian Lake, which is very close to becoming a reality. The expansion in Goose Bay of $8.5 billion expansion, all things that are going to create long-term sustainable work for Newfoundlanders and Labradorians, all things that require power. The reality is, in 2041, Quebec still owns 35%. So for people to make the assumption that 2041 changes everything, it's entirely wrong. And, you know, we hear, and I've heard you reference the experts, and we know who they are. I don't need to get into the names, but I would argue that those people are no more experts than Barry Perry, who took a $75 billion power utility to where it is today. And Barry was our lead negotiator. I would put his resume up against, you know, anyone who's out there challenging this deal. And I think that he has brought us back the best deal for Newfoundland and Labrador right now. 2041 comes, we've got no assurances that there's anything. And a lot of people are tying up the cost of electricity to this deal. Well, the people in Newfoundland buy their electricity from Newfoundland Power. It doesn't come from Newfoundland Hydro. And we're well aware of how that works. Labrador is offset, we know that. But right now, the more people we get on the grid, the more businesses we have paying in to our grid, the more people we have living in Newfoundland. And as the Premier has said, he would like to have more people paying less taxes than less people paying more taxes. And if we want the health care that we want, if we want our roads to be good, the education, the future for our sons and daughters and grandchildren, then this is the deal we need to do. And it's a generational deal. It's great for Newfoundlanders and Labradorians. It's great for our ability to move our province forward as a world leader in mining, in green energy, in expansion of other services that we can offer, not just in Labrador, but in Newfoundland. And I strongly urge the general public to listen to the debate on the 14th through to the 19th, and listen to the real experts. Listen to the people behind the scenes who have negotiated, who have worked in this industry for a long time, and clearly understand what this deal means for Newfoundland and Labrador.
2: Yeah, no, listen, and you mentioned, you know, you've been watching and listening to this program and everything on Facebook and the experts and on. But, you know, with all due respect, I mean, it flies in the face of everything that your government told us before the election. With all due respect, it's quite hypocritical, really, given the criticism your government heaped on the previous government for going too fast, right, and slowing down. And we knew many of the things that you just told us then. I mean, we know the expanse, the value of Labrador. We know what it will open up. up what it will crack open. This money, the development, whether it's Gull Island, the expansion on Churchill Falls, whether it's the wind energy that's been proposed. You know, we knew all of these things, and we know a lot of money is going to accrue to the province. What everybody wants to know is what happened, you know, from the promise of taking a steady and slow approach, as well as a referendum. What happened between then and August the 17th of this year?
3: Accumulation of a lot of work, and I would argue that this isn't just the work that we've done. There was work that was done prior to by the previous government. We didn't support all of that. There's no question about it, and you know, I argued about it very extensively in the House of Assembly and understood where I thought we needed to bring things, as did the Premier. We then brought in an independent review panel that brought back recommendations, and we started a negotiation, and we got to where we had to get. We believe that we have gotten to where we got to get, and we've taken their recommendations, we've acted upon them. One of the things I've seen, I mean, yesterday the Liberal government put up Liberal opposition put up a post on transmission complaining that we're selling to Quebec. We don't have transmission rights. Well, I'll tell you, Brian, and this is what bothers me, is that I've heard it said on this show and I've heard it said in other places, and not challenged or correct. But the reality is, in the previous MOU, the previous government gave up all rights to put any electricity through. 265 megawatts is what we have currently, which is what we have always had, and they gave that up and it was zero. And now they're complaining about what we have from a transmission standpoint. We have brought 985 megawatts to reality that can be transported to New England and other destinations inside the states, and we will get the exact same rates that it is being sold for. We are getting transmission to the states. Some of the arguments about what is in this deal are completely false and biased, and we haven't heard anyone push back on it. So that is factual, what I've just said. And whether it's Quebec that is transmitting, we don't have power lines. And if the people in Newfoundland and Labrador feel that we should go out and spend $25 billion on power lines for 985 megawatts, then they haven't been informed properly, and it's very misleading. The reality is, if you order something from Amazon, you're not getting it from Amazon. You're getting it from whoever the provider is in the background, and it comes to your door. This is the same type of deal. We have the ability to sell that power into the states, and we have the exact same rates that they are going to get, not a penny less. We have optionalities in this deal that we've never had before. We can decide if we want to sell to the states, we can decide if we want to keep that power right here in Newfoundland and Labrador, and we can decide if we want to sell it to Quebec at 150% more than the agreed upon rate is. That gives us options going forward. The next thing is, people talk about a 50-year deal. Now, I've heard it on this program in the past, and I'll say it again. No one to date has defended it, including yourself. This is not a 50-year deal. We are taking a deal that has 15 years left in it, and we are making it better for the next 15 and extending it by 35. That's the simplest math ever. This still is a good deal. We understand that where people are concerned, but we need to do what is best for this province, near, mid, and long term, and that is exactly what this deal represents.
2: You mentioned you understand, and I'm sure you can understand why people are so upset. Basically, it comes down, I mean, it appears the government is forging ahead on the advice, as you said, of Mr. Perry and others, while some, and I don't think it can be discounted, there are people who have taken a lot of time, the Greg Roberts and others who of the world who have taken the time to compare the two and are spending a lot of time and energy explaining perceived flaws in the deal, you know, and urging us to slow down and reconsider. All of that appears to be falling on deaf ears. There doesn't seem to be any acknowledgement of anything. The government is right. We're moving ahead. Are you closed-minded now? Like, is what we have done? And if so, what's the point of the debate?
3: No, listen, we'll go into debate and listen. Obviously, I believe in this deal. I believe in this deal 100%. Does that mean that there isn't things going to come back where I question and I say we need to look at something differently from a negotiating standpoint? Perhaps, but we'll listen. But the reality of it is that the same people that are yelling and screaming right now were silent 16 months ago. So when we talk about all of this, and this is certainly a much better deal than the previous MOU, exponentially. So now we sit back, and the same individuals that are out talking about this were silent back then, and it leads to a lot of questions. It leads to a lot of questions for me from a political standpoint, and what it is they have in this. I haven't heard from these people, so at the end of the day, we will move forward. And you said the key word, perceived. Until we sit with the experts, some of which will have been experts in the last time around, I suspect. So So when we sit and we talk in the house with the experts that were accepted last time around, and the perceptions are dismissed, then obviously there's a conversation to be had. But for individuals to go out and put a campaign out now and push back against this, you know, it's, they're right. I respect it, and some very smart individuals. But the reality of this is on the 14th, during a four-day debate for a long period each day, mm-hmm. there's going to be lots of questions and lots of opportunity to get those questions answered. Okay. And some of what they are saying now is false.
2: And it's all right now still all non-binding, correct? We can make changes if we have to, adjustments right up to December?
3: There's definitive agreements to be negotiated, no different than last time around.
2: And I got a minute left. I just need to know this. So what happens at the end of the debate? Is there a vote? Will MHAs of the Tories be able to vote with their conscience? Or will they be bound by the government house? What's the purpose ultimately? Is this just an information gathering for you and then we move on to the deal? Or will there actually be a vote?
3: Well, this will be a vote in the House of Assembly based on a resolution, I assume. We're still working that out with the opposition. Those conversations are ongoing as to how all of this is laid out. In the next couple of days, I suspect that will be made public, and it'll be it'll be a debate. No, very similar to what we did last time around.
2: Okay, look, you know what? I got. I'll throw this at you. The 5%, the 5 cents that is put on the import of fuel prices to cover the problems. You know, the 5% a liter change went into fuel prices. Are you going to continue with that, or is that coming off?
3: So that's not ours that we put on there. That was put on by the PUP.
2: No, I understand, but it's still in place now, and.
3: Yeah, and so are the costs for storage and importation of fuel here. We don't produce fuel in the province anymore, unfortunately.
2: I understand.
3: And the reality of it is that price is there. I have personally written to PUB, and I've asked for it to be removed. I did it in the past, and I've had conversations since I've been elected.
2: Okay.
3: I do believe there's a middle line there somewhere, but the PUB obviously regulates the price of fuel, and they put that price in there. The individuals who supply fuel here in the province have put the application forward, and under the Liberal government, It was prolonged. As a matter of fact, I think it was put in indefinitely. So it is something that we have looked at, but there's so much miscommunication out there on that. That is not a North Atlantic gas tax. That mm-hmm. is a gas tax that's put on all imports into the province. It affects all the men and women, and anyone who drives a vehicle, it affects the cost of living, and it's too bad that it's there right now.
2: Gotcha.
3: The one thing I would say is, I need to add this at the end. You know, the reality is that this deal means a lot for the province on many levels, and it means more jobs, certainly means more money, and it means the development of resources that we've ignored for far too long. The last 10 years, we've ignored our resources in a way that's unfathomable.
2: Now,
3: I would say to the leader of the opposition, Mr. Hogan, if he doesn't want the money and doesn't want the jobs and doesn't want the development, then he should vote against it.
2: Thanks, Minister. Appreciate it. Well past the time. Thanks for your time. Hopefully you can get you on a little earlier next time, and we'll have more time to talk and lots of questions being thrown at me. Thanks for your time today.
3: No worries.
2: Take care. Okay, that's it. Please drive safely. Arrive alive. VOCM cares.
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4: I'm Brian Medore. Ottawa going to extend the suspension of the federal excise tax until the end of January, but then we'll bring it back in two stages. It amounts to 10 cents on gasoline, 11 cents on aviation fuel, and 4 cents on diesel. The tax will be restored at 50% in February and March, and 100% as of April 1st. The price of fuel has jumped substantially since the conflict in the Middle East. François-Philippe Champagne, the Minister of Finance and National Revenue, made the announcement this afternoon at a news conference.
5: This is real relief right now. Relief for families that are commuting to work, like many that I've had the chance to meet here, driving their children to activities, or managing the cost of everyday life. These savings add up. For truckers, and I'm sure there are many that are watching today, farmers across our nation, builders, and small businesses, lower fuel costs help costs down across the country.
4: Water bombers are on site as crews battle a wildfire burning in Labrador near the community of Port Hope Simpson. A state of emergency has been declared in the town. According to a Facebook post from the town of Charlottetown, all residents in the area are asked to monitor the situation and official communications closely. Residents also being advised to be on the ready to evacuate at a moment's notice. Legislation expected to be introduced this fall, but for some, rules governing the use of e-bikes and e-scooters can't come fast enough. Video of a large group of what appear to be young people on e-scooters and e-bikes driving on Columbus Drive is being shared on Facebook. The clip shows a group of more than a dozen people driving in the middle of the four-lane roadway. After spending millions of dollars on it, the provincial government has given up on the idea of having a large indoor dome on Kenmount Crossing. Now it wants to sell. The previous Liberal government bought the 100,000-square-foot structure, which is about the size of two football fields, but it has never been unpacked. It was part of the plan to build a new hospital at Kenmount Crossing, but the PC government scrapped that project and is now getting rid of the dome. Barry Petten, the minister responsible for infrastructure, said early this year that government had spent about $5 million on the structure.
6: I mean, that's the whole idea when it was being pitched. It was the dome was with the hospital. The dome was not going in on the Kenmount Crossing up on the hill by itself, and it never really, and I mean, it really made no sense. That was the rationale.
4: Minister Petten says there are a number of potential purchasers, so it is being put up on tender. And the Auditor General going to deliver a report on long-term care in the province Thursday. That comes at 11 o'clock. VOCM News will be here. That's your newscast. I'm Brian Madore.
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4: St. John's Metro, rest of the Avalon, clear skies tonight, light winds, low of 8, risk of frost, Thursday, sunny and 18, Friday, sunny and 19. Clarenville Central, clear, 9 degrees tonight with patchy frost, Thursday, sunny 21, cloud 18 on Friday. South Coast, clear, 9 tonight, frost overnight, sunny and 18 for Thursday, cloud and 17 on Friday. West Coast, Southwest Coast, Northern Peninsula, clear and 8 tonight, some frost, sunny and 20 on Thursday, 17 on Friday.
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12: St. John's Metro, rest of the Avalon, clear skies tonight, light winds, low of 8, risk of frost. Thursday, sunny and 18, Friday, sunny and 19. Clarenville Central, clear, 9 degrees tonight with patchy frost. Thursday, sunny 21, cloud 18 on Friday. South Coast, clear, 9 tonight, frost overnight, sunny and 18 for Thursday, cloud and 17 on Friday. West Coast, Southwest Coast, Northern Peninsula, clear and 8 tonight, some frost, sunny and 20 on Thursday, 17 on Friday.
0: 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Frequent weather updates. 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
9: St. John's Metro, rest of the Avalon, clear skies tonight, light winds, low of 8, risk of frost. Thursday, sunny and 18, Friday, sunny and 19. Clarenville Central, clear, 9 degrees tonight with patchy frost. Thursday, sunny 21, cloud 18 on Friday. South Coast, clear, 9 tonight, frost overnight, sunny and 18 for Thursday, cloud and 17 on Friday. West Coast, Southwest Coast, Northern Peninsula, clear and 8 tonight, some frost, sunny and 20 on Thursday, 17 on Friday.
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1: I'm Brian Mador. Ottawa going to extend the suspension of federal excise tax on fuel until the end of January, but then we'll bring it back in two stages. It amounts to 10 cents on gasoline, 11 cents on aviation fuel, and 4 cents on diesel. The tax will be restored at 50% in February and March, and 100% as of April 1st. Price of fuel has jumped substantially since the conflict in the Middle East. François-Philippe Champagne, the Minister of Finance and National Revenue, made the announcement at a news conference on Wednesday.
2: This is real relief right now. Relief for families that are commuting to work, like many that I've had the chance to meet here, driving their children to activities, or managing the cost of everyday life. These savings add up. For truckers, and I'm sure there are many that are watching today, farmers across our nation, builders, and small businesses, lower fuel costs help costs down across the country.
1: Samples are being collected from two areas of the Old Grace Hospital property in St. John's after an assessment conducted last year identified hydrocarbons or oil or gas at the site. The environmental site assessment was part of ongoing evaluation of the property for future use. The previous government had identified the Old Grace property as the location for a new health center in the downtown. The proposed downtown health center is one of a number of previously announced infrastructure projects that'll see changes after the current government conducted a review. Plans for the facility have changed. Now will include services not available at nearby St. Clair's. A drill rig is on site collecting soil samples for further assessment. Downtown business owners and those working in the city core are speaking out about continued vandalism and aggressive behavior in the area. Todd Perrin, a chef at Rabble Restaurant in Water Street, says he and his co-workers arrived at work this week to find damage done to yet another nearby downtown business. Perrin says it is becoming commonplace.
3: Someone had obviously picked up a piece of concrete and flicked it through the window. So one in a litany. It seems like every morning there's at least one or two. I know there's more than that one just last night downtown from what I'm hearing. So there's two or three that got hit last night.
1: Darren Halloran of Always in Vogue says damage done to a neighboring business was actually brought to his attention by a child visiting the capital city who had just disembarked a cruise ship with her family.
4: I'm a 200-pound, 6-foot person who, even when I walk down the street lately, I have concerns for aggressive people coming up to us, you know, telling me stories and they need this and they need that. And, you know, like, we got to help them. And when you say, no, sorry, I don't have any change or money on me, they become more aggressive.
1: After spending millions of dollars on it, the provincial government has given up on the idea of having a large indoor dome on Kenmount Crossing. Now it wants to sell. Previous Liberal government bought the 100,000-square-foot structure, which is about the size of two football fields, but it has never been unpacked. It was part of the plan to build a new hospital at Kenmount Crossing, but the PC government scrapped that project and is now getting rid of the dome. Weather forecast: St. John's Metro, rest of the Avalon today. Sunny, light winds and 18 for Friday. Sunny and 19 Saturday. Cloud and 14. Rainy, windy Saturday night and Sunday. Clairville Central, sunny, light winds 21 today. Friday, cloud and 18. Saturday, cloud and 17. South Coast, sunny, light winds 18 today. Cloud 17 on Friday. Kind of windy on Saturday, but 19 degrees. And the West Coast, Southwest Coast, Northern Peninsula, sunny and 24 today. Cloud 17 on Friday. Cloud and 18 on Saturday. That's your news. 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
4: Under partly cloudy skies clearing later this evening, tonight we'll see a low of 8. Moving into tomorrow, we can expect a sunny day with a high of 18. Currently in St. John's, it's 7.
3: 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That's why we have frequent weather updates. 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
6: Under partly cloudy skies clearing later this evening, tonight we'll see a low of 8. Moving into tomorrow, we can expect a sunny day with a high of 18. Currently in St. John's, it's 7.
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1: I'm Brian Medore. Ottawa going to extend the suspension of federal excise tax on fuel until the end of January, but then we'll bring it back in two stages. It amounts to 10 cents on gasoline, 11 cents on aviation fuel, and 4 cents on diesel. The tax will be restored at 50% in February and March, and 100% as of April 1st. Price of fuel has jumped substantially since the conflict in the Middle East. François-Philippe Champagne, the Minister of Finance and National Revenue, made the announcement at a news conference on Wednesday.
2: This is real relief right now. Relief for families that are commuting to work, like many that I've had the chance to meet here, driving their children to activities, or managing the cost of everyday life. These savings add up. For truckers, and I'm sure there are many that are watching today, farmers across our nation, builders, and small businesses, lower fuel costs help costs down across the country.
1: Samples are being collected from two areas of the Old Grace Hospital property in St. John's after an assessment conducted last year identified hydrocarbons or oil or gas at the site. The environmental site assessment was part of ongoing evaluation of the property for future use. The previous government had identified the Old Grace property as the location for a new health center in the downtown. The proposed downtown health center is one of a number of previously announced infrastructure projects that'll see changes after the current government conducted a review. Plans for the facility have changed, now will include services not available at nearby St. Clair's. A drill rig is on site collecting soil samples for further assessment. Downtown business owners and those working in the city core are speaking out about continued vandalism and aggressive behavior in the area. Todd Perrin, a chef at Rabble Restaurant in Water Street, says he and his co-workers arrived at work this week to find damage done to yet another nearby downtown business. Perrin says it is becoming commonplace.
3: Someone had obviously picked up a piece of concrete and flicked it through the window. So, one in a litany. It seems like every morning there's at least one or two. I know there's more than that one just last night downtown from what I'm hearing. So there's two or three that got hit last night.
1: Darren Halloran of Always in Vogue says damage done to a neighboring business was actually brought to his attention by a child visiting the capital city who had just disembarked a cruise ship with her family.
4: I'm a 200-pound, 6-foot person who, even when I walk down the street lately, I have concerns for aggressive people coming up to us, you know, telling you stories and they need this and they need that. And, you know, like, we got to help them. And when you say, no, sorry, I don't have any change or money on me, they become more aggressive.
1: After spending millions of dollars on it, the provincial government has given up on the idea of having a large indoor dome on Kenmount Crossing. Now it wants to sell. Previous Liberal government bought the 100,000-square-foot structure, which is about the size of two football fields, but it has never been unpacked. It was part of the plan to build a new hospital at Kenmount Crossing, but the PC government scrapped that project and is now getting rid of the dome. Weather forecast: St. John's Metro, rest of the Avalon today. Sunny, light winds and 18 for Friday. Sunny and 19. Saturday, cloud and 14. Rainy, windy Saturday night and Sunday. Clairville Central, sunny, light winds 21 today. Friday, cloud and 18. Saturday, cloud and 17. South Coast, sunny, light winds 18 today. Cloud 17 on Friday. Kind of windy on Saturday, but 19 degrees. And the West Coast, Southwest Coast, Northern Peninsula, sunny and 24 today. Cloud 17 on Friday. Cloud and 18 on Saturday. That's your news. I'm Brian Medore.
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5: Under partly cloudy skies clearing later this evening, tonight we'll see a low of 8. Moving into tomorrow, we can expect a sunny day with a high of 18. Currently in St. John's, it's 7.
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4: Overnight, expect clearing skies and a low of 8. Later today will be sunny with a high of 18. Tomorrow brings a mix of sun and cloud with a high of 19. Currently in St. John's at 7.
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1: I'm Brian Mador. Ottawa going to extend the suspension of federal excise tax on fuel until the end of January, but then we'll bring it back in two stages. It amounts to 10 cents on gasoline, 11 cents on aviation fuel, and 4 cents on diesel. The tax will be restored at 50% in February and March, and 100% as of April 1st. Price of fuel has jumped substantially since the conflict in the Middle East. François-Philippe Champagne, the Minister of Finance and National Revenue, made the announcement at a news conference on Wednesday.
2: This is real relief right now. Relief for families that are commuting to work, like many that I've had the chance to meet here, driving their children to activities, or managing the cost of everyday life. These savings add up. For truckers, and I'm sure there are many that are watching today, farmers across our nation, builders, and small businesses, lower fuel costs help costs down across the country.
1: Samples are being collected from two areas of the Old Grace Hospital property in St. John's after an assessment conducted last year identified hydrocarbons or oil or gas at the site. The environmental site assessment was part of ongoing evaluation of the property for future use. The previous government had identified the Old Grace property as the location for a new health center in the downtown. The proposed downtown health center is one of a number of previously announced infrastructure projects that'll see changes after the current government conducted a review. Plans for the facility have changed. Now will include services not available at nearby St. Clair's. A drill rig is on site collecting soil samples for further assessment. Downtown business owners and those working in the city core are speaking out about continued vandalism and aggressive behavior in the area. Todd Perrin, a chef at Rabble Restaurant in Water Street, says he and his co-workers arrived at work this week to find damage done to yet another nearby downtown business. Perrin says it is becoming commonplace.
3: Someone had obviously picked up a piece of concrete and flicked it through the window. So, one in a litany. It seems like every morning there's at least one or two. I know there's more than that one just last night downtown from what I'm hearing. So there's two or three that got hit last night.
1: Darren Halloran of Always in Vogue says damage done to a neighboring business was actually brought to his attention by a child visiting the capital city who had just disembarked a cruise ship with her family.
4: I'm a 200-pound, 6-foot person who, even when I walk down the street lately, I have concerns for aggressive people coming up to us, you know, telling these stories and they need this and they need that. And, you know, like, we got to help them. And when you say, no, sorry, I don't have any change or money on me, they become more aggressive.
1: After spending millions of dollars on it, the provincial government has given up on the idea of having a large indoor dome on Kenmount Crossing. Now it wants to sell. Previous Liberal government bought the 100,000-square-foot structure, which is about the size of two football fields, but it has never been unpacked. It was part of the plan to build a new hospital at Kenmount Crossing, but the PC government scrapped that project and is now getting rid of the dome. Weather forecast: St. John's Metro, rest of the Avalon today. Sunny, light winds and 18 for Friday. Sunny and 19 Saturday. Cloud and 14. Rainy, windy Saturday night and Sunday. Clairville Central, sunny, light winds 21 today. Friday, cloud and 18. Saturday, cloud and 17. South Coast, sunny, light winds 18 today. Cloud 17 on Friday. Kind of windy on Saturday, but 19 degrees. And the West Coast, Southwest Coast, Northern Peninsula, sunny and 24 today. Cloud 17 on Friday. Cloud and 18 on Saturday. That's your news. I'm Brian Mador.
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4: Overnight, expect clearing skies and a low of 8. Later today will be sunny with a high of 18. Tomorrow brings a mix of sun and cloud with a high of 19. Currently in St. John's at 7.
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4: Overnight, expect clearing skies and a low of 8. Later today will be sunny with a high of 18. Tomorrow brings a mix of sun and cloud with a high of 19. Currently in St. John's at 7.
0: 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We love talking about the weather just as much as you. Frequent weather updates. 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
1: I'm Brian Medore. Ottawa going to extend the suspension of federal excise tax on fuel until the end of January, but then we'll bring it back in two stages. It amounts to 10 cents on gasoline, 11 cents on aviation fuel, and 4 cents on diesel. The tax will be restored at 50% in February and March, and 100% as of April 1st. Price of fuel has jumped substantially since the conflict in the Middle East. François-Philippe Champagne, the Minister of Finance and National Revenue, made the announcement at a news conference on Wednesday.
2: This is real relief right now. Relief for families that are commuting to work, like many that I've had the chance to meet here, driving their children to activities, or managing the cost of everyday life. These savings add up. For truckers, and I'm sure there are many that are watching today, farmers across our nation, builders, and small businesses, lower fuel costs help costs down across the country.
1: Samples are being collected from two areas of the Old Grace Hospital property in St. John's after an assessment conducted last year identified hydrocarbons, or oil or gas, at the site. The environmental site assessment was part of ongoing evaluation of the property for future use. The previous government had identified the Old Grace property as the location for a new health center in the downtown. The proposed downtown health center is one of a number of previously announced infrastructure projects that'll see changes after the current government conducted a review. Plans for the facility have changed, now will include services not available at nearby St. Clair's. A drill rig is on site collecting soil samples for further assessment. Downtown business owners and those working in the city core are speaking out about continued vandalism and aggressive behavior in the area. Todd Perrin, a chef at Rabble Restaurant in Water Street, says he and his co-workers arrived at work this week to find damage done to yet another nearby downtown business. Perrin says it is becoming commonplace.
3: Someone had obviously picked up a piece of concrete and flicked it through the window. So, one in a litany. It seems like every morning there's at least one or two. I know there's more than that one just last night downtown from what I'm hearing. So there's two or three that got hit last night.
1: Darren Halloran of Always in Vogue says damage done to a neighboring business was actually brought to his attention by a child visiting the capital city who had just disembarked a cruise ship with her family.
4: I'm a 200-pound, 6-foot person who, even when I walk down the street lately, I have concerns for aggressive people coming up to us, you know, telling these stories and they need this and they need that. And, you know, like, we got to help them. And when you say, no, sorry, I don't have any change or money on me, they become more aggressive.
1: After spending millions of dollars on it, the provincial government has given up on the idea of having a large indoor dome on Kenmount Crossing. Now it wants to sell. Previous Liberal government bought the 100,000 square foot structure, which is about the size of two football fields, but it has never been unpacked. It was part of the plan to build a new hospital at Kenmount Crossing, but the PC government scrapped that project and is now getting rid of the dome. Weather forecast: St. John's Metro, rest of the Avalon today, sunny, light winds and 18 for Friday, sunny and 19 Saturday, cloud and 14, rainy, windy Saturday night and Sunday. Clairville Central, sunny, light winds 21 today, Friday, cloud and 18, Saturday, cloud and 17. South Coast, sunny, light winds 18 today, cloud 17 on Friday, kind of windy on Saturday, but 19 degrees. And the West Coast, Southwest Coast, Northern Peninsula, sunny and 24 today, cloud 17 on Friday, cloud and 18 on Saturday. That's your news. I'm Brian Medore.
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3: Overnight, expect clearing skies and a low of 8. Later today will be sunny with a high of 18. Tomorrow brings a mix of sun and cloud with a high of 19. Currently in St. John's at 7.
2: 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That's why we have frequent weather updates. 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
5: Overnight features partly cloudy skies and a low of 8. Later today, expect sunny skies and a high of 18. Tomorrow brings a high of 19. Currently in St. John's, it's 8.
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1: I'm Brian Mador. Ottawa going to extend the suspension of federal excise tax on fuel until the end of January, but then we'll bring it back in two stages. It amounts to 10 cents on gasoline, 11 cents on aviation fuel, and 4 cents on diesel. The tax will be restored at 50% in February and March, and 100% as of April 1st. Price of fuel has jumped substantially since the conflict in the Middle East. François-Philippe Champagne, the Minister of Finance and National Revenue, made the announcement at a news conference on Wednesday.
2: This is real relief right now. Relief for families that are commuting to work, like many that I've had the chance to meet here, driving their children to activities, or managing the cost of everyday life. These savings add up. For truckers, and I'm sure there are many that are watching today, farmers across our nation, builders, and small businesses, lower fuel costs help costs down across the country.
1: Samples are being collected from two areas of the Old Grace Hospital property in St. John's after an assessment conducted last year identified hydrocarbons or oil or gas at the site. The environmental site assessment was part of ongoing evaluation of the property for future use. The previous government had identified the Old Grace property as the location for a new health center in the downtown. The proposed downtown health center is one of a number of previously announced infrastructure projects that'll see changes after the current government conducted a review. Plans for the facility have changed. Now will include services not available at nearby St. Clair's. A drill rig is on site collecting soil samples for further assessment. Downtown business owners and those working in the city core are speaking out about continued vandalism and aggressive behavior in the area. Todd Perrin, a chef at Rabble Restaurant in Water Street, says he and his co-workers arrived at work this week to find damage done to yet another nearby downtown business. Perrin says it is becoming commonplace.
3: Someone had obviously picked up a piece of concrete and flicked it through the window. So one in a litany. It seems like every morning there's at least one or two. I know there's more than that one just last night downtown from what I'm hearing. So there's two or three that got hit last night.
1: Darren Halloran of Always in Vogue says damage done to a neighboring business was actually brought to his attention by a child visiting the capital city who had just disembarked a cruise ship with her family.
4: I'm a 200-pound, 6-foot person who, even when I walk down the street lately, I have concerns for aggressive people coming up to us, you know, telling me stories and they need this and they need that. And, you know, like, we got to help them. And when you say, no, sorry, I don't have any change or money on me, they become more aggressive.
1: After spending millions of dollars on it, the provincial government has given up on the idea of having a large indoor dome on Kenmount Crossing. Now it wants to sell. Previous Liberal government bought the 100,000-square-foot structure, which is about the size of two football fields, but it has never been unpacked. It was part of the plan to build a new hospital at Kenmount Crossing, but the PC government scrapped that project and is now getting rid of the dome. Weather forecast: St. John's Metro, rest of the Avalon today. Sunny, light winds and 18 for Friday. Sunny and 19 Saturday. Cloud and 14. Rainy, windy Saturday night and Sunday. Clairville Central, sunny, light winds 21 today. Friday, cloud and 18. Saturday, cloud and 17. South Coast, sunny, light winds 18 today. Cloud 17 on Friday. Kind of windy on Saturday, but 19 degrees. And the West Coast, Southwest Coast, Northern Peninsula, sunny and 24 today. Cloud 17 on Friday. Cloud and 18 on Saturday. That's your news. I'm Brian Mador.
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4: Overnight features partly cloudy skies and a low of 8. Later today, expect sunny skies and a high of 18. Tomorrow brings a high of 19. Currently in St. John's, it's 8.
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5: Overnight features partly cloudy skies and a low of 8. Later today, expect sunny skies and a high of 18. Tomorrow brings a high of 19. Currently in St. John's, it's 8.
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1: I'm Brian Medore. Ottawa going to extend the suspension of federal excise tax on fuel until the end of January, but then we'll bring it back in two stages. It amounts to 10 cents on gasoline, 11 cents on aviation fuel, and 4 cents on diesel. The tax will be restored at 50% in February and March, and 100% as of April 1st. Price of fuel has jumped substantially since the conflict in the Middle East. François-Philippe Champagne, the Minister of Finance and National Revenue, made the announcement at a news conference on Wednesday.
2: This is real relief right now. Relief for families that are commuting to work, like many that I've had the chance to meet here, driving their children to activities, or managing the cost of everyday life. These savings add up. For truckers, and I'm sure there are many that are watching today, farmers across our nation, builders, and small businesses, lower fuel costs help costs down across the country.
1: Samples are being collected from two areas of the Old Grace Hospital property in St. John's after an assessment conducted last year identified hydrocarbons, or oil or gas, at the site. The environmental site assessment was part of ongoing evaluation of the property for future use. The previous government had identified the Old Grace property as the location for a new health center in the downtown. The proposed downtown health center is one of a number of previously announced infrastructure projects that'll see changes after the current government conducted a review. Plans for the facility have changed. Now will include services not available at nearby St. Clair's. A drill rig is on site collecting soil samples for further assessment. Downtown business owners and those working in the city core are speaking out about continued vandalism and aggressive behavior in the area. Todd Perrin, a chef at Rabble Restaurant in Water Street, says he and his co-workers arrived at work this week to find damage done to yet another nearby downtown business. Perrin says it is becoming commonplace.
3: Someone had obviously picked up a piece of concrete and flicked it through the window. So, one in a litany. It seems like every morning there's at least one or two. I know there's more than that one just last night downtown from what I'm hearing. So there's two or three that got hit last night.
1: Darren Halloran of Always in Vogue says damage done to a neighboring business was actually brought to his attention by a child visiting the capital city who had just disembarked a cruise ship with her family.
4: I'm a 200-pound, 6-foot person who, even when I walk down the street lately, I have concerns for aggressive people coming up to us, you know, telling me stories and they need this and they need that. And, you know, like, we got to help them. And when you say, no, sorry, I don't have any change or money on me, they become more aggressive.
1: After spending millions of dollars on it, the provincial government has given up on the idea of having a large indoor dome on Kenmount Crossing. Now it wants to sell. Previous Liberal government bought the 100,000-square-foot structure, which is about the size of two football fields, but it has never been unpacked. It was part of the plan to build a new hospital at Kenmount Crossing, but the PC government scrapped that project and is now getting rid of the dome. Weather forecast: St. John's Metro, rest of the Avalon today. Sunny, light winds and 18 for Friday. Sunny and 19 Saturday. Cloud and 14. Rainy, windy Saturday night and Sunday. Clairville Central, sunny, light winds 21 today. Friday, cloud and 18. Saturday, cloud and 17. South Coast, sunny, light winds 18 today. Cloud 17 on Friday. Kind of windy on Saturday, but 19 degrees. And the West Coast, Southwest Coast, Northern Peninsula, sunny and 24 today. Cloud 17 on Friday. Cloud and 18 on Saturday. That's your news. I'm Brian Medore.
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7: Overnight features partly cloudy skies and a low of 8. Later today, expect sunny skies and a high of 18. Tomorrow brings a high of 19. Currently in St. John's, it's 8.
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1: I'm Sarah Strickland. Water bombers will return to Port Hope Simpson today to fight a wildfire burning near the community that prompted a state of emergency to be declared. A temporary shelter was set up in Mary's Harbor, while the town of St. Louis also offered up space for those who choose to leave town. Ground crews, including the local fire department, monitored the situation overnight after the water bomber and helicopter had to give up the effort at nightfall. The Department of Forestry says a water bomber from Happy Valley Goose Bay will rejoin the firefighting effort this morning and will be on the ready at 9. Meanwhile, a second aircraft in Gander will be ready at 10. However, the department says water bombers cannot fly if the temperature is 7 degrees or lower, and water bombers can only fly for 4 hours at a time before they must land to refuel and give pilots a break. The department is encouraging residents to follow official channels like the forestry's Facebook page or the Town of Port Hope Simpson's page for the latest accurate information. Fuel prices are on the rise this morning, the biggest jump being diesel, which is up by about 11 cents. Furnace oil increases by over 9 cents per liter. Stove oil in Lab West jumps by about 10 cents. Gas is up 2.5 cents. Ottawa is going to extend the suspension of the federal excise tax on fuel until the end of January, but then will bring it back in two stages. It amounts to 10 cents on gasoline, 11 cents on aviation fuel, and 4 cents on diesel. The tax will be restored at 50% in February and March and 100% as of April 1st. The price of fuel has jumped substantially since the conflict in the Middle East. François-Philippe Champagne, the Minister of Finance and National Revenue, made the announcement at a news conference.
2: This is real relief right now. Relief for families that are commuting to work, like many that I've had the chance to meet here, driving their children to activities, or managing the cost of everyday life. These savings add up. For truckers, and I'm sure there are many that are watching today, farmers across our nation, builders, and small businesses, lower fuel costs help costs down across the country.
1: Government is replacing over 100 defibrillators, also known as AEDs, in schools across the province. Education Minister Paul Dinn says the Heart and Stroke Foundation provided AEDs for schools back in 2020. After a recent assessment, it was determined that over 100 machines needed to be replaced due to things like expired pads and batteries. About $250,000 has been allotted for the new machines, which are on order. Katie Green, VP for Newfoundland and Labrador with the Heart and Stroke Foundation, says AEDs are very easy to use.
3: They walk you through step by step. They're not going to administer a shock unless it's needed. And so really our importance for certainly the student level is an exposure to that and a comfort level, knowing that anyone can grab an AED and it is easy to use. They know where to find it and what to do next.
1: After spending millions of dollars on it, the provincial government has given up on the idea of having a large indoor dome on Kenmount Crossing. Now, it wants to sell. The previous Liberal government bought the 100,000-square-foot structure, which is about the size of two football fields, but it has never been unpacked. It was part of the plan to build a new hospital at Kenmount Crossing, but the PC government scrapped that project and is now getting rid of the dome. Barry Petten, the minister responsible for infrastructure, said early this year that government had spent about $5 million on the structure.
4: I mean, that's the whole idea when it was being pitched. It was the dome was with the hospital. The dome was not going inland, came out crossing up on the hill by itself, and it never really, and I mean, it really made no sense. That was the rationale.
1: Minister Petten says there are a number of potential purchasers, so it's being put up on tender. The Canadian Heritage Minute dedicated to the response of Gander and surrounding communities to the fallout of the 9/11 terrorist attacks has been unveiled. The one-minute video was first screened during a ceremony at Gander International Airport Tuesday night.
5: American 101, I don't care who you have on board. You are instructed to land at Gander now.
6: This is Mayor Elliott.

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1: The video features Rick Mercer as then-Gander Mayor Claude Elliott and shows scenes of the response at the airport, people's responses to the shocking images of the attacks on TV, and the compassion shown by residents to the stranded passengers. The video can be viewed at VOCM.com. That's your news. I'm Sarah Strickland.
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5: Today features sunny skies with a high of 18. Tonight expect partly cloudy skies and a low of 11. Tomorrow brings increasing cloudiness and a high of 17. Currently in St. John's, it's 7.
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4: Today features sunny skies with a high of 18. Tonight expect partly cloudy skies and a low of 11. Tomorrow brings increasing cloudiness and a high of 17. Currently in St. John's, it's 7.
0: Weather, and more weather. 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
1: At 6 o'clock, a nice morning out there. The temperature is at 7 in St. John's. Good morning. I'm Sarah Strickland. Ottawa is going to extend the suspension of the federal excise tax on fuel until the end of January, but will then bring it back in two stages. It amounts to 10 cents on gasoline, 11 cents on aviation fuel, and 4 cents on diesel. The tax will be restored at 50% in February and March and 100% as of April 1st. The price of fuel has jumped substantially since the conflict in the Middle East. François-Philippe Champagne, the Minister of Finance and National Revenue, made the announcement at a news conference.
2: This is real relief right now. Relief for families that are commuting to work, like many that I've had the chance to meet here, driving their children to activities, or managing the cost of everyday life. These savings add up. For truckers, and I'm sure there are many that are watching today, farmers across our nation, builders, and small businesses, lower fuel costs help costs down across the country.
1: Fuel prices are on the rise this morning, the biggest jump being diesel, which is up by 11 cents. Furnace oil increases by over 9 cents per liter. Stove oil in Lab West jumps by about 10 cents. Gas is up 2.5 cents. Water bombers will return to Port Hope Simpson today to fight a wildfire burning near the community that prompted a state of emergency. A temporary shelter was set up in Mary's Harbor, while the town of St. Louis also offered up space for those who chose to leave town. Ground crews, including the local fire department, monitored the situation overnight after the water bomber and helicopter had to give up the effort at nightfall. The Department of Forestry says a water bomber from Happy Valley Goose Bay will rejoin the firefighting effort this morning and will be on the ready at 9. Meanwhile, a second aircraft in Gander will be ready at 10. Legislation is expected to be introduced this fall, but for some, rules governing the use of e-bikes and e-scooters can't come fast enough. Video of a large group of what appears to be young people on e-scooters and e-bikes driving on Columbus Drive is being shared on Facebook. The clip shows a group of more than a dozen people driving in the middle of the four-lane roadway. As of yesterday afternoon, the RNC had not received a call concerning the incident, but ask anyone who notices such activity or has traffic concerns to contact them. Wide swaths of southern Ontario were blasted by a damaging storm system on Wednesday, and Canada's largest city was not spared. Here's Karen Rebo.
3: Severe storms packing torrential rain, high winds, and large hail cut across the Greater Toronto area, causing widespread power outages, flooding, flight delays, and serious damage to a major concert venue. Rogers Stadium, a 50,000-capacity outdoor music venue in Toronto's North End, sustained significant damage, according to Live Nation Canada. Outside the city, Toronto Hydro says 8,000 homes and businesses are still without power early Thursday, while the Crown-owned Hydro One reports 51,000 customers offline west and southwest of the city, including in Hamilton.
1: And several flights in and out of Pearson Airport are delayed or canceled. The Auditor General will deliver a report on long-term care in the province today. The audit, which was started in December 2023 at the request of the Public Accounts Committee, looks at matters related to long-term care homes. The details will be revealed at 11 and VOCM News will be there. 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
8: Good Thursday morning, and it's a gorgeous... Okay, it's cold. Yes, it is cold, but that doesn't affect the drive, right? It is dry and clear right across the island. I'd be watching for moose at this hour for sure. We have slowdowns continuing today, Portugal Cove Road and Major's Path, but be aware next week, maybe the week after, between the 10th of September and the 17th, at some point overnight, they're going to be pulling the traffic lights out of there because it will someday be a roundabout. Now, it's still going to be a construction site after they do that, but, it's... certainly a transition that we'll be watching for. The city's trying to make it as smooth as they possibly can for drivers. It's been rough in that area. Construction on the shared use path and road rehabilitation on Canada Drive. It's been closed from Renew Street to Cowan Avenue this week, so there's detours available there. There's also work set up for the shared use path on Columbus Drive, and that's from the Waterford Bridge Road overpass going up towards Topsail Road. Don't forget about those lane reductions out on the Trans-Canada Highway near Foxtrap Access Road. And we're getting a cruise ship today. The Amara is docking at, let me check, 8 a.m. And there's 913 passengers on board. So that's going to alter parking downtown St. John's. That's your VOCM traffic. I'm Jerry Lynn Mackey.
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1: St. John's Metro, rest of the Avalon and Clarenville, sunshine today, a high of 18, nice evening, low of 11, sunny breaks for tomorrow, high of 17. Central Newfoundland, sunshine today, a high of 21, a few clouds for tonight, low of 11, and sunny breaks for tomorrow, high of 20. South Coast, sun and cloud today, a high of 18, a few clouds for tonight, low of 14, sunny breaks tomorrow, high of 17. And the West Coast, Southwest Coast, Northern Peninsula, sunshine today, a high of 20, becoming cloudy this evening, low of 11, and mainly cloudy for tomorrow with a high of 19. Right now in St. John's, beautiful morning out there, a little bit chillier than usual. If you're waking up early, probably want to preheat the car. It's at 7.

0: 17. Central Newfoundland, sunshine today, high of 21, a few clouds for tonight, low of 11, and sunny breaks for tomorrow, high of 20. South Coast, sun and cloud today, high of 18, a few clouds for tonight, low of 14, sunny breaks tomorrow, high of 17. And the West Coast, Southwest Coast, Northern Peninsula, sunshine today, a high of 20, becoming cloudy this evening, low of 11, and mainly cloudy for tomorrow with a high of 19. Right now in St. John's, beautiful morning out there, a little bit chillier than usual. If you're waking up early, probably want to preheat the car. It's at 7 in St. John's. Back with an update at 6:30. For VOCM News, I'm Sarah Strickland.
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2: It is Thursday, the 3rd of September. Time is just slipping away, isn't it? My goodness. Russell, of course, has been off this week, and you've had me all to yourself, haven't you? All right, we've got a big hour. We always do at this time, you know. We really work hard to bring you the good stuff. We're going to check in with Tiff Macklin, Governor of the Bank of Canada. They're holding the interest rate at 2.25%. I guess that's a bit of a spoiler alert, but a lot of talk about how the tariffs with the United States and the trade war is going to impact Canadians. So this is a good bit right coming up. We're also going to hear from the Education Minister, Paul Dinh. They're putting AEDs in schools right across the province. We'll check in with the president at Memorial University, Dr. Janet Morrison. They're bringing in a math program that's going to bridge the gap for students that are new to the university, just coming out of the, you know, the K-12 system. So they might need a little extra help with their math, and that's going to be available. We're also going to take you back to a ceremony held yesterday at the RCMP headquarters here in St. John's. It was at the Memory Garden, and they are honoring the lives of RCMP officers and staff that have lost their lives over the years. So we'll bring you some of that as well. In the meantime, let's find out, because it's cold this morning, but it is lovely. Let's bring in meteorologist Robert Grove joining me on behalf of Environment Canada Gander Weather Office. Good morning, Robert.
3: Good morning.
2: So it's a nice morning right across the island. Tell me about the ridge that's building, that's bringing this sunshine.
3: Yeah, so I mean, that is basically the case. There's a ridge of high pressure that's kind of just sitting right across the island, and bringing some dry and also some dry weather and some clear skies. So that's why it's pretty cold this morning, those clear skies contributing to that. Also some fog patches around parts of central Newfoundland this morning. But as that sun comes up, those should burn off. And it looks like a very, very nice day ahead for the entire island, looking like temperatures in the high teens or low 20s, and a very dry air mass as well. So it's going to be not very humid. So not feeling like summer anymore. Definitely already feeling like fall already.
2: Right. Frost last night. There was a risk of that. So I yep. hear you. How's it shaping up for tomorrow?
3: So it's basically much of the same for the most part, for at least for the eastern half of the island. For the western half, the cloud increases early in the morning. And there's a chance of some showers in the afternoon across the entire island. But for the most part, it's not looking like a terrible day. Definitely not as nice as today. But temperatures are basically around the same amount, the same range in the high teens or low 20s, and generally not much wind to speak of. A little bit, some stronger southerlies along the west coast there, but otherwise, and we'll also see some fog patches again tonight in parts of central Newfoundland and parts of the south coast and the Avalon. And then another chance, also a risk of frost again for central Newfoundland, but it doesn't look like as cold, looking like generally potentially as low as plus 5. Last night we had a couple places that were somewhere between 0 and 3, so not as cold, but I mean, you know, the risk is still there. So, but yeah, not too much going on today or tomorrow, really.
2: I like the sound of that, but I know there's something moving in for the weekend, the last long weekend of the summer. Can we take a peek?
3: Yeah, so unfortunately there is a system that's very, very slowly moving eastward right now. It's over Quebec, and then it'll move into the Maritimes tomorrow and kind of south of the island throughout the day on Saturday. There's a little bit of uncertainty as to how far any rain with that system will, like, spread north. Right now, it's looking like the south coast and the Avalon are the most likely to see rain through Saturday.

0: late Saturday and through Sunday. And then looks like maybe potentially more just like scattered showers as you head further north in the island. And some pretty strong winds with it too, probably some of the stronger winds that we've seen for, I mean, most of the summer anyway, and out of the northeast though. So that means it will be cooler and looking like highs like pretty low, you know, low teens, low to mid-teens for the most part in those northeasterly winds. So yeah, for the last hurrah of summer, it's going to be feeling a lot more like fall.
1: Well, we can't change it. Robert Grove of the Gander Weather Office, I thank you for your time this morning.
0: No problem.
1: There you go. Love chatting with Robert. He always says it with a smile, you know? Okay, it's 13 minutes past 6 o'clock now. Let's head over to VOCM.com and have a look at the question of the day. But first, as we often do, let's recap yesterday's question. We were asking about road construction. Should it be completed before the school year starts? I mean, everybody thinks it should, but right? Is it possible? Well, the results say this. 36% of people say yeah, especially on the school bus routes. 28% said no, that's not realistic. 27% said yes, full on yes. And that leaves 9% of people who said, look, that's going to be challenging, right? There's the reality check of it all. Things happen. The best laid plans and stuff gets in the way, always. All right, that was yesterday's question. We got a brand new one for you today. It's September the 3rd, Thursday. We're asking, okay, the capital city is asking the provincial and federal governments for a coordinated approach to growing public safety concerns. Do you think the provincial and federal governments are serious about addressing issues stemming from addiction and mental health? This is a very serious question. It is a yes or no option at VOCM.com. A little later in the program, I'm giving it all away now, we're going to speak with a couple of downtown business owners as well to hear what they've been seeing. There was a wave of vandalism that swept down Water Street the night before last. So, yeah, what do you think? What are you seeing in your neighborhood? It's not just a St. John's problem. It's fanning out everywhere. So what do you think? You can text me 709-273-5211. You can leave a voicemail there, or you can do that long distance. It's 888-590-8626, Capital City, asking the provincial and federal governments for a coordinated approach to growing public safety concerns. Do you think the provincial and federal governments are serious about addressing issues stemming from addictions and mental health? All right, we're at quarter after six now. The Bank of Canada says U.S. tariffs on Canadian goods and Canadian counter tariffs, they're set to come into effect next week and will likely be seen in increased costs for consumers. Excuse me. The impact, however, may not be felt for some time. The Bank of Canada is once again holding its key interest rate at 2.25%. Governor Tiff Macklem spoke with reporters yesterday about the potential impact of the escalating trade war.
2: Good morning, governors. Thank you for taking our questions. Craig Lord with the Canadian Press. Counter tariffs from Canada against the United States will go into effect on September 8th. How do you judge the inflationary risks tied to those right now, given that the economy is also expected to struggle to grow under the weight of a re-escalating trade war?
3: Yes, the counter tariffs and indeed the U.S. tariffs also will add costs for some businesses. There's no question about that. And, you know, those costs have to go somewhere. So over time, they could feed through to consumer prices. With respect to the counter tariffs themselves, they're mostly on intermediate inputs. Not much of them is on not much of them is going to directly impact things that are in the CPI. So what that means is, the effect is less direct. It's going to take more time to pass through. So, we will be refining our estimates. We update our forecast. We'll have to put a number on it. But, our assessment at this point is that the inflationary impact of those counter tariffs is fairly modest. The bigger issue for inflation is really what's going on in the Middle East. I mean, oil prices, we saw while there was that ceasefire, you saw oil prices come down. Obviously, the ceasefire is over. The conflict has re-escalated. Oil prices are back up. In our July forecast, we had oil prices in Q3 at $75. I mean, they're sitting at about $90 today. The real issue is how long do those oil prices stay high? How high do they go? And as I said, the longer that drags on, the bigger the risk that it starts to spill over to the prices of other goods and services. So yes, we are going to be tracking the effects of the counter tariffs. But the much bigger impact is really what's going on in energy markets.
1: And that is Bank of Canada Governor Tiff Macklem. He was speaking with reporters yesterday just about some of the impacts that they're anticipating from this escalating trade war.
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1: And taking a look at your weather forecast for St. John's Metro, Avalon and Clarenville, sunny today, a high at 18 degrees. A nice evening tonight with a low at 11, and for tomorrow, sunny breaks, high 17. For Central, today sunshine, high 21. A few clouds moving in this evening with a low at 11, and for tomorrow, sunny breaks, high at 20. For the South Coast, sun and cloud today, high 18. Tonight, a few clouds with a low at 14 degrees. For tomorrow, sunny breaks, high 17. For the West Coast, Southwest Coast, Great Northern Peninsula, sunshine today, high 20. Tonight becoming cloudy, a low at 11. For tomorrow, mainly cloudy and a high of 19. That's a look at your VOCM weather. I'm Jerry Lynn Mackey.
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1: Now let's head over to the VOCM newsroom and check in on some of the top headlines this morning. Water bombers will return to Port Hope Simpson today to fight a wildfire burning near the community that prompted a state of emergency to be declared. And NAEP is continuing its push for more support for public sector trade workers today with a rally happening in Clarenville. We'll have these topics and more for your next VOCM news, and that's coming up at 6:30. 6:24 right now. Yeah, government is replacing over 100 defibrillators, also known as AEDs, in schools right across the province. VOCM's Richard Duggan and others were on hand yesterday to learn more from the Education Minister, Paul Dinh. Here's some of what he had to say.
19: We've done a bit of work in terms of assessing what's around the province in our schools. Some of these devices have expiry dates, either on the batteries or the pads that are used. I do want to say, though, that just because there's expiry date on it doesn't mean it stops working. It continues to work, but we want to make sure. It's like a battery in a smoke detector. You know, you got to replace them every now and then. And so we've reached out. We had an assessment done of our schools, and there's over 100 that need to be replaced in some form or way. And we have them on order, so hopefully within the very near future we'll have the new ones in, and they'll be replaced, the older ones in the schools that need them. I cannot express more the usefulness, the need for these devices. They are life-saving devices. And, you know, working with the Heart and Stroke Foundation, they provided these back in 2020 to all the schools. So we were very appreciative of that. And now we're going to replace those that are outdated. But the need for these, the life-saving devices that they are, is utmost. It's one of the pieces of our Safe and Caring Schools. There's other announcements that we have coming up in terms of a suite of changes and initiatives to help with the Safe and Caring Schools. But right now, this is our announcement today. We will continue to monitor our devices in the schools and replace them as they're needed.
20: Minister Dinh, how much is all this going to cost, replacing all these new AEDs?
19: This was an amount that was in our budget. I think for the AEDs, somewhere in the neighborhood of $250,000.
21: And so are these AEDs in place in every school across Newfoundland and Labrador?
19: Yes, they're in every school, thanks to the Heart and Stroke Foundation back in 2020. So every school is equipped with at least one, some multiple. And as I said, we've gone out, our occupational health and safety staff have gone out and looked at all the devices to see what needs to be replaced. And we've determined there's over 100 that need to be replaced. They've already been ordered, so we're just waiting on them to arrive. And as soon as they arrive, we'll be putting them out into the schools. I think they're in the schools now. They have to stay in the schools. So as they expire, as they need to be replaced, I'm sure we'll be looking at replacing them. I can tell you to date, although they haven't been used a lot, which is a good thing, they have been used a small number of times, and they've saved lives. There's no price tag on saving a life, and so as we move forward, we'll continue to monitor when they expire and look at replacement of them. I think they should be in schools. I think every school should have them. And we're going to endeavor to do that.
20: On back to school in general, how are preparations going? How many positions are left to be filled, that sort of thing?
19: Well, right now we are ready for opening day. All schools have the appropriate number of positions in place. There are still some positions that we continue to look for, but my understanding is we are ready to roll next week.
1: And that is Education Minister Paul Dinh. Now, Katie Green, VP for the Newfoundland and Labrador Heart and Stroke Foundation. Here she is speaking about the life-saving implications of having AEDs in schools.
22: This investment will help ensure that staff and students throughout the province have access to these life-saving devices, giving more people the tools they need to respond to a cardiac arrest. A cardiac arrest happens when the heart suddenly stops. It's a medical emergency that can happen to anyone at any age and often without warning. Every year, more than 60,000 Canadians experience a cardiac arrest outside of the hospital setting, and unfortunately, the survival rates are quite low. The good news is that with bystander training, and bystanders can be anyone here today, that this action can help save a life. When someone experiences a cardiac arrest, three actions are critical. You need to call 911, you need to start CPR, and you need to get an AED. An AED provides a clear instruction and only delivers a shock when a shock is needed. Together, these three actions can change the chance of survival. It can more than double your chance of survival. This is why AEDs matter so much. The more accessible these devices are, the more prepared communities are to respond in situations where every second counts. Heart and Stroke is committed to helping build resuscitation-ready communities across Canada. Partners like the Government of Newfoundland and Labrador are instrumental in helping us achieve this vision.
0: And is there any kind of training, I guess, that comes along with this?
22: Yeah, so I think, you know, there are a number of certifications you can get in first aid. The piece with AEDs, as Minister Din mentioned, is they walk you through step by step. They're not going to administer a shock unless it's needed. And so really our importance for certainly the student level is an exposure to that and a comfort level, knowing that anyone can grab an AED and it is easy to use. They know where to find it and what to do next. And as mentioned, we're going to try and we have a few schools that are piloting some training, and we're going to continue to see how we can expand that reach to students and staff across the province.
20: You mentioned that you know, anyone can suffer a cardiac arrest. I know that maybe a lot of kids that might be hearing this, or high school students, they might think that, you know, they're immune to this sort of thing. Can you just talk a little bit about that?
22: Yeah, so a cardiac arrest is simply when your heart stops, and there's a variety of reasons that that can happen. You know, there are certain conditions and genetic anomalies that can impact that, but that can happen at any age. So it doesn't mean it's going to happen to everyone at any point, but it certainly, children are not immune, and even if it's not a child, like, the building is also full of staff and other community members, and so it's just a general awareness that it is a condition, what to recognize and what to do and how to respond.
1: And that is Katie Green, VP for Newfoundland and Labrador with the Heart and Stroke Foundation. She was just talking about how important these AEDs can become in the school environment. I don't know, have you ever seen an emergency of this type where the defibrillator was used and it successfully did its job? I mean, if in all the schools across the province, it only happened once in the last 10, 6 years, whatever it's been, you know, I think that's worth it, don't you? Let me know if you've encountered anything like this. You can text me if it's safe. If you're driving, pull over. 709-273-5211. 6:30.

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3: 6:30, beautiful morning out there. A bit more chilly than we've been used to. 7 in St. John's. Good morning. I'm Sarah Strickland. Fuel prices are on the rise this morning. The biggest jump being diesel, which is up by about 11 cents. Furnace oil increases by over 9 cents per liter. Stove oil in Lab West jumps by about 10 cents. Gas is up 2.5 cents. RCMP is looking for more information following reports of a transport truck illegally passing vehicles on the TCH near Gambo. Police were called just after 9 o'clock Tuesday morning by witnesses who say a commercial vehicle, the cab of which was white, crossed a double solid center line to pass other vehicles. The vehicle was heading eastbound on the Trans-Canada at the time. No license plate information was available. Legislation is expected to be introduced this fall, but for some, rules governing the use of e-bikes and e-scooters can't come fast enough. Video of a large group of what appears to be young people on e-scooters and e-bikes driving on Columbus Drive is being shared on Facebook. The clip shows a group of more than a dozen people driving in the middle of the four-lane roadway. As of yesterday afternoon, the RNC had not received a call concerning the incident, but they ask anyone who notices such activity or has traffic concerns to contact them. After spending millions of dollars on it, the provincial government has given up on the idea of having a large indoor dome on Kenmount Crossing. Now, it wants to sell. The previous Liberal government bought the 100,000-square-foot structure, which is about the size of two football fields, but it has never been unpacked. It was part of a plan to build a new hospital at Kenmount Crossing, but the PC government scrapped that project and is now getting rid of the dome. Barry Pettin, the minister responsible for infrastructure, said early this year that government had spent about $5 million on the structure.
4: I mean, that's the whole idea when it was being pitched. It was the dome was with the hospital. The dome was not going in on the Kenmount Crossing up on the hill by itself, and it never really, and I mean, it really made no sense. That was the rationale.
3: Minister Pettin says there are a number of potential purchasers, so it's being put up on tender. The Canadian Heritage Minute, dedicated to the response of Gander and surrounding communities to the fallout of the 9/11 terrorist attacks, has been unveiled. The one-minute video was first screened during a ceremony at Gander International Airport Tuesday night.
5: American 101, I don't care who you have on board. You are instructed to land at Gander now.
6: This is Mayor Elliott. Hang on. 38 planes?
3: The video features Rick Mercer as then Gander Mayor Claude Elliott and shows scenes of the response at the airport, people's responses to the shocking images of the attacks on TV, and the compassion shown by residents to the stranded passengers. The video can be viewed online at VOCM.com. 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
0: Good Thursday morning. It's a gorgeous morning. It's cold, but that does not concern you if you're jumping in your vehicle, unless if you really want to just warm it up before you get in it. We're not really at that point yet, although there was some frost last night.

0: It's dry and clear across the island. We've got Portugal Cove Road and Major's Path. That is still just an absolute slowdown, especially if you're on Portugal Cove Road. And now they are going to be changing it. They're pulling the intersection lights out of there because it will be a roundabout someday. But after they do that, it will still be a construction zone. It'll still be down to one lane for drivers. Eventually, when it's completed, the roundabout will have two lanes. So we can look forward to that. And they're going to try and do this overnight when it's, you know, as smooth as it possibly can be. We've got work on the shared use path, which I love. I love that shared use path. It's on Canada Drive right now. It's closed between Renew Street and Cowan Avenue. Nobody asked me what I thought about the shared use path, did they? There's detours in the area. Lane reductions out on the highway at Fox Trap Access Road. The Flanders and the Beaumont Hamel are sailing for Belle Island. And I know that people are poisoned on Belle Island because the Legionnaire, when it's finished its refit or its work that's happening right now, it's heading for Fogo. So that's an issue, but it's the Flanders and the Beaumont Hamel right now. The Amera is docking in St. John's today with 913 passengers on board. That's your VOCM traffic. I'm Jerry Lynn Mackey.
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2: St. John's Metro, rest of the Avalon and Clarenville, sunshine today, a high of 18, nice evening, low of 11, sunny breaks for tomorrow, high of 17. Central Newfoundland, sunshine today, a high of 21, a few clouds for tonight, low of 11, sunny breaks for tomorrow, high of 20. South Coast, sun and cloud today, a high of 18, a few clouds for tonight, low of 14, sunny breaks tomorrow, high of 17. And the West Coast, Southwest Coast, Northern Peninsula, sunshine for today, a high of 20, becoming cloudy this evening, low of 11, mainly cloudy tomorrow, and a high of 19. Right now in St. John's, we have sunshine. The temperature is at 6. Back with an update at 7 o'clock for VOCM News. I'm Sarah Strickland.
0: Right on schedule, 23 minutes to 7 o'clock. You've got Jerry Lynn Mackey with you. Russell is out this week. Let's head over to VOCM.com now and take a look at the question of the day. For today, we're asking the capital city. They're actually asking the provincial and federal governments for a coordinated approach to growing public safety concerns. Do you think the provincial and federal governments are serious about addressing issues stemming from addiction and mental health? It's a yes or no option at VOCM.com, but I'm hoping some people will have further thoughts on this and, you know, take the leap. Text me, 709-273-5211. You can leave a voicemail there or a long distance. You can do that, 888-590-8626. All right, we're humming along. I love to say it. All right, students entering Memorial University who are struggling with math despite graduating the K-12 system will be offered some extra help thanks to funding being provided through the Hibernia Project. VOCM's Linda Swain speaks with MUN President Dr. Janet Morrison.
3: We know that for many students, first-year math can be a barrier, not just to completing their degree, but it undermines their confidence, and it can be kind of disruptive to moving through their program requirements. And so, you know, that in fact impacts about 25% of Memorial students who tend to, over the period of the last few years, have tended to retake first-year math. And so this really has been the motivation for us to invest in enhanced supports. And with deep gratitude to our partner on this front, the Hibernia Project, what we have developed, what the Department of Mathematics and Statistics has developed, is intended to help students succeed in their transition from high school to university, and specifically to improve math outcomes.
4: So how did the Hibernia Project get involved in this, and what are they doing?
3: Well, so they're funding it. So we're incredibly grateful for their investment of $1.9 million. And with thanks to that, so this was a project that was, huge kudos to my colleagues, the faculty members and staff in mathematics and statistics, who have long identified this as an issue, mathematics outcomes. And so they developed a project. It's a three-year pilot. Most immediately, 1,200 students this fall will have access to small group tutorials and review sessions. They'll be automatically enrolled in these small group sessions, where previously the ratio might have been 150 learners to one instructor. It'll now be 30 to 1, so a significant improvement. But going forward, first-year math students will have access to summer bridging programs, pre-semester boot camps, and ultimately our goal is to use the data we're gathering to redesign our first-year courses.
4: So in the long run now, that these are students that are coming out of the K-12 system and entering MUN now and maybe encountering some difficulties, but in the long term, have conversations been had with the Department of Education, for instance, to talk about this gap and how it can better be closed on the K-12 side of things?
3: Yeah, I wouldn't want this to be seen as a commentary on high school math. I mean, the data across the country affirms that learners are struggling with numeracy and math outcomes, particularly in the aftermath of COVID. I'm mindful. I have two kids, both of them in university, and one loves math and excels in that space. Wouldn't choose to avail of additional resources. And I have another kid, equally smart, equally motivated, who really struggles and has availed himself of additional resources, and they've been tremendously helpful. So, and both my kids went through the same high school programming. Again, not a commentary on what's necessarily happening in high schools. I would also just say Memorial's obligation as Newfoundland and Labrador's only university is to meet learners where they're at. And many of our learners come from outside the province. We are obliged to ensure that students have the resources they need to be successful. So this is a data-informed, theoretically informed program that we're confident is going to deliver more positive outcomes. And that's important for the students. It's important for their degree completion. And frankly, it's important to prepare a stronger workforce for the future.
0: And that is MUN President Dr. Janet Morrison speaking with VOCM's Linda Swain. Yeah, students coming into MUN now who are having difficulties or struggling with math, even though they graduated from the K-12 system, they'll be offered some extra help now thanks to funding from the Hibernia Project. Math was not my strong suit. I did take 3 university math courses. But I can remember there was a tutor who was in MUN, or he wasn't at MUN, but he was offering tutorials for students who needed that catch up. Of course, you had to pay. Johnovision, that's what we used to call him. Does anybody remember John, who would do these mass tutorials? He was a fantastic tutor. Anyway, that man got me through. I don't know his last name. If you know, get in touch. All right. It's 6:43.
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0: And taking a look at your weather forecast for St. John's Metro, Avalon, and Clarenville, sunny today, a high at 18 degrees. A nice evening tonight with a low at 11, and for tomorrow, sunny breaks, high 17. For Central, today, sunshine, high 21. A few clouds moving in this evening with a low at 11, and for tomorrow, sunny breaks, high at 20. For the South Coast, sun and cloud today, high 18. Tonight, a few clouds with a low at 14 degrees. For tomorrow, sunny breaks, high 17. For the West Coast, Southwest Coast, Great Northern Peninsula, sunshine today, high 20. Tonight, becoming cloudy, a low at 11. For tomorrow, mainly cloudy and a high of 19. That's a look at your VOCM weather. I'm Jerry Lynn Mackey.
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0: Now let's head over to the VOCM newsroom and take a look at some of the top headlines this morning. Downtown business owners and those who work in the city core are speaking out about continued vandalism and aggressive behavior in the area. Provincial government is looking to make changes to the Personal Health Information Act, but the health minister does admit that they have a fine line to walk. Legislation is expected to be introduced this fall, but for some, rules governing the use of e-bikes and e-scooters cannot come fast enough. And in this headline, we talk a little bit more about a video that surfaced on Facebook yesterday. I think there was about 30 e-scooters and e-bikes rolling along Topsail Road, turning left onto Columbus, taking over two lanes. If you haven't seen it, you can probably check it out through the website. I'm not entirely sure. I shouldn't say that. But that is a look at your headlines. I'm Jerry Lynn Mackey.
5: VOCM on this day.
0: It's Thursday, the 3rd of September. On this day in 1962, Prime Minister John Diefenbaker officially opened the Trans-Canada Highway at Rogers Pass in BC. The monumental road stretched from coast to coast, covering an incredible 7,821 kilometers. In 1987, Montreal's Cirque du Soleil performs for the first time to a raving audience in Los Angeles. And while Cirque was bending over backwards in L.A., U2 was at number one on the charts with this lovely tune. Still haven't found what I'm looking for.

0: that song feels great on a beautiful morning like this. Should I play it again? Russell's not here. Oh, that's you too. Still haven't found what I'm looking for. It's been a long while looking. Hey, Bono still hasn't found it. Okay, it is now 6:54. And let's talk about this. This was a ceremony held yesterday at the White Hills RCMP headquarters. Just a beautiful idea. Over 300 of the RCMP were honored at this event yesterday morning. It's the annual Memory Garden service. It honors those who served with the RCMP and its support services who have since passed away. Former civilian member of the force and event organizer Helen Escott says that the ceremony pays tribute not only to those who died in the line of duty, but also those who have passed away from illness, natural causes, or even suicide. She says this year, they also unveiled a new addition to the garden to honor the Newfoundland Rangers. Here's some of what Helen had to say.
1: This is a beautiful memory garden. It's not a memorial. It's a memory garden that includes police officers, civilian members, and public service employees who have worked in the RCMP throughout Newfoundland and Labrador.
2: Why is it important to do something like this?
1: It means a lot to people because it is a memory garden. So I've been here when I see a child and a grandchild of a public service employee who served down in Bjorn Peninsula, who might have been with the RCMP for 30 years, and they'll come up and, you know, I met this lady one day and she said, you know, my mother worked in the Bjorn Peninsula for 30 years as a public service employee, and she would be out of her mind. She would be so proud to know that her name is included in this garden, because we include everybody, no matter how they passed away, even those who've died by suicide. This year we've added two new beautiful monuments to it. We have a monument for the Newfoundland Rangers who also served in the RCMP. It's there for all Newfoundland Rangers, really. And we also included a monument for those who've died by suicide. And that was very important to us because, you know, police officers and members of the RCMP in general go through so much stress in a day. I don't think anybody knows truly what it's like to be a police officer on the streets these days. And you know, we include everybody here in the garden because of that.
2: It's pretty unique to Newfoundland and Labrador, this garden itself. Tell me about that.
1: It's very unique to Canada. It's the first one for the RCMP that recognizes all categories of employees. Since then, Depot in Regina has also created a garden, and they're talking about doing one in Ottawa. But it's important that we remember everyone in the RCMP, because the public sees the police officer, but behind that police officers, there's public service employees. There are civilian members. There are the 911 operators and the people who are there for the support of the police officer are also, you know, going through the same amount of stress and the same amount of worry. So it is, the RCMP is a family. It's a national family, but it's a provincial family, because a lot of the names that are in the memory garden are Newfoundlanders.
2: And a lot of the people here who have served in the RCMP are very proud of the work that they do.
1: Absolutely. You know, the RCMP is so multifaceted. There are so many things we do in the community. But the one thing the RCMP does really well is they're out there in those communities, in those small communities. They are the basketball coaches. They are the hockey coaches. They are, you know, they're there in the community helping seniors, helping everybody. It's a tough job.
2: Is there anything else you'd like to add?
1: The RCMP plays a big role in Newfoundland and Labrador. And a lot of Newfoundlanders and Labradorians serve in the RCMP, and a lot of the names in the memory garden are from this province. And it's always overwhelming when we add new names to the garden, and we're walking through and I look at the bricks and say, I served with her and I served with him, and it's very overwhelming, and it's nice. And that's the whole point of the garden. I want people to come here and look at the names on these bricks and remember these people, talk about them, tell the funny stories, tell, you know, and remember when they did that. That's what the garden's all about. It's not a memorial. It's a memory garden. We want you to remember the people who have served in the RCMP throughout Newfoundland and Labrador.
2: How many people are honored here at the garden?
1: There's almost 300 names there now. Going right back to Confederation, going right back to 1949.
3: That is Helen Eskett. She is a former civilian member of the RCMP. Does anyone else follow her on TikTok? She's a wealth of information. Really interesting topics that she talks about there as well. Definitely entertaining. And it's nice to see that this new addition to the garden is honoring the Newfoundland Rangers. They were actually the Newfoundland Ranger Force, and it's one of those fascinating pieces of our history that I don't really know that much about, but I know that it was Newfoundland's own rural police force. They were government agents, they were social workers, game wardens, and emergency responders all rolled into one, and they were a precursor. They were here long before the RCMP was established. I think the Ranger Force, it was like 1935, something like that, even predating Confederation. Oh, look at the time. It's time for your VOCM news.
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5: 7 o'clock, beautiful sunny morning, the temperature at 6 in St. John's. Good morning, I'm Sarah Strickland. Downtown business owners and those working in the city core are speaking out about continued vandalism and aggressive behavior in the area. Todd Perrin, a chef at Rabble Restaurant on Water Street, says he and his co-workers arrived at work this week to find damage done to yet another nearby downtown business. Perrin says it's become commonplace.
6: Someone had obviously picked up a piece of concrete and flicked it through the window, So, one in a litany. It seems like every morning there's at least one or two. I know there's more than that one just last night downtown from what I'm hearing. So there's two or three that got hit last night.
5: Perrin says it's not hard to understand what's happening, but people seem to feel as if nothing can be done. Mayor Danny Breen is seeking concrete answers from the provincial and federal governments to questions raised by residents concerned about open drug use, increased mental health challenges, and homelessness in the capital city. The mayor has written Premier Tony Wakeham, Justice Minister Helen Conway Ottenheimer, and MPs Joanne Thompson and Tom Osborne seeking a coordinated and transparent response. He's asking questions about what action both levels of government are willing to take in areas over which the city has no jurisdiction. VOCM's Linda Swain has more.
7: The mayor says residents no longer feel safe, and while the city continues to respond to discarded needles and other hazards, it's limited in its ability to address underlying causes or respond to the broader health, housing, and public safety challenges that contribute to them. He says healthcare, addictions treatment, supportive housing, criminal law, income supports, and policing are all responsibilities that fall under the provincial or federal governments. Breen says residents are seeking answers on the overall strategy to address open drug use in public spaces while ensuring proper health and social supports and the legal consequences or intervention options available when illegal drug use occurs in public places. He says residents also want details on government's plans for funding prevention, early intervention, detoxification, treatment and recovery programs, and plans to reduce discarded needles and other public safety concerns while maintaining effective harm reduction services. He says the city believes there is a need for greater transparency, accountability, and collaboration among all orders of government. Linda Swain, VOCM, Local News Now.
5: Legislation is expected to be introduced this fall, but for some, rules governing the use of e-bikes and e-scooters can't come fast enough. Video of a large group of what appears to be young people on e-scooters and e-bikes driving on Columbus Drive is being shared on Facebook. The clip shows a group of more than a dozen people driving in the middle of the four-lane roadway. As of yesterday afternoon, the RNC had not received a call concerning the incident, but they ask anyone who notices such activity or has traffic concerns to contact them. Fuel prices are on the rise this morning, the biggest jump being diesel, which is up by about 11 cents. Furnace oil increases by over 9 cents per liter. Stove oil in Lab West jumps by about 10 cents. Gas is up 2.5 cents. Ottawa is going to extend the suspension of the federal excise tax on fuel until the end of January, but then will bring it back in two stages. It amounts to 10 cents on gasoline, 11 cents on aviation fuel, and 4 cents on diesel. The tax will be restored at 50% in February and March, and 100% as of April 1st. The price of fuel has jumped substantially since the conflict in the Middle East. François-Philippe Champagne, the Minister of Finance and National Revenue, made the announcement at a news conference.
8: This is real relief right now. Relief for families that are commuting to work, like many that I've had the chance to meet here, driving their children to activities, or managing the cost of everyday life. These savings add up. For truckers, and I'm sure there are many that are watching today, farmers across our nation, builders, and small businesses, lower fuel costs help costs down across the country.
5: Water bombers will return to Port Hope Simpson today to fight a wildfire burning near the community that prompted a state of emergency. A temporary shelter was set up in Mary's Harbor, while the town of St. Louis also offered up space for those who chose to leave town. Ground crews, including the local fire department, monitored the situation overnight after the water bomber and helicopter had to give up effort at nightfall. The Department of Forestry says a water bomber from Happy Valley Goose Bay will rejoin the firefighting effort this morning and will be on the ready at 9. Meanwhile, a second aircraft in Gander will be ready to go at 10. Government is replacing over 100 defibrillators, also known as AEDs, in schools across the province. Education Minister Paul Dinh says the Heart and Stroke Foundation provided AEDs for schools back in 2020. After a recent assessment, it was determined that over 100 machines needed to be replaced due to things like expired pads and batteries. About $250,000 has been allotted for the new machines, which are on order. Katie Green, VP for Newfoundland and Labrador with the Heart and Stroke Foundation, says AEDs are very easy to use.
9: They walk you through step by step. They're not going to administer a shock unless it's needed. And so really our importance for certainly the student level is an exposure to that and a comfort level, knowing that anyone can grab an AED and it is easy to use. They know where to find it and what to do next.
5: The recreational cod fishery is winding down as we head into the final weekend, but the weather will be less than ideal for parts of the province. David Neal, a meteorologist with the Gander Weather Office, says a slow-moving low-pressure system will lie off the south coast, meaning that it will be wet and windy in many areas.
10: There's some areas that of the island that may stay out of it, may not get a hold, may not, you know, see it. Too long of a period of wet conditions, but there's other parts of the island looking mainly kind of along the, especially along the south coast and parts of eastern as well. There are a good portion of the weekend is likely to be quite wet, either straight rainy or kind of showery drizzly. Winds are going to be kind of mainly east and northeasterly, and it's going to keep things cool and wet.
5: Wide swaths of southern Ontario were blasted by a damaging storm system on Wednesday, and Canada's largest city was not spared. Here's Karen Rebo.
11: Severe storms packing torrential rain, high winds, and large hail cut across the Greater Toronto area, causing widespread power outages, flooding on some major roadways and the Don Valley Parkway, and flight delays and cancellations at Toronto's Pearson Airport. There was also some serious damage to a major concert venue. Live Nation Canada says Rogers Stadium, a 50,000 capacity outdoor music venue in Toronto's North End, sustained significant damage, and assessments are underway.
5: Up next, your VOCM traffic and weather forecast.
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3: Good Thursday morning, and it's gorgeous. It is dry and clear, a little bit chilly, but that doesn't impact the drive, right? Lovely everywhere you go. It's the kind of morning where you might feel your foot feeling a little heavy, so caution advised there. Try to stick to the speed limits. We've got Portugal Cove Road and Major's Path. There'll be no speeding through there, hey? That is a slowdown for drivers, especially on Portugal Cove Road. They are looking to pull the intersection out of there overnight between the 10th and the 17th of September, so that'll be, you know, smooth, hopefully. We've got construction on the shared use path and some work happening on Canada Drive, so it's closed from Renew Street to Cowan Avenue, but there's detours like through the side streets. Also seeing some delineator posts set up there for the shared use path. That is from the Waterford Bridge Road overpass if you're going up towards Topsail Road. And like, it's not out into the road, but just be aware that there is a construction zone in that area. We've got lane reductions out on the highway near Fox Trap Access Road, the Flanders and the Beaumont Hamel sail for Belle Island Ferry Service, and the Amera is docking here in St. John's at 8 o'clock. 913 passengers. I'm just looking. It's still a little ways out past the Narrows, but it's going to come into view pretty soon, and it will alter parking downtown on the harborfront. That's your VOCM traffic. I'm Jerry Lynn Mackey.
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5: St. John's Metro, rest of the Avalon and Clarenville, sunshine today, a high of 18. Nice evening, low of 11. Sunny breaks for tomorrow, high of 17. Central Newfoundland, sunshine for today, high of 21. A few clouds for tonight, low of 11. Sunny breaks tomorrow, high of 20. For the South Coast, sun and cloud today, high of 18, a few clouds for tonight, low of 14, sunny breaks tomorrow, and a high of 17. And the West Coast, Southwest Coast, Northern Peninsula, sunshine today, a high of 20, becoming cloudy this evening, low of 11, and mainly cloudy tomorrow, with a high of 19. Right now in St. John's, we have beautiful sunny skies. The temperature, though, at 6, so a little cooler than we've been used to. I'll be back with all the news of the day at 7:45 for VOCM News. I'm Sarah Strickland.
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3: We're at 12 minutes past 7 o'clock on this Thursday morning. Just a gorgeous morning out there. What happened to my music? I don't know. Oh, we'll just keep humming along like I do. We've got a big hour ahead of us. We're going to hear from Health Minister Jody Wall in just a minute. Richard Duggan spoke with him about this public engagement process. It's part of this review of the Personal Health Information Act. So we'll tell you more about that. We'll also hear from Todd Perrin. He is a chef at Rabble Restaurant on Water Street in St. John's, just kind of, you know, speaking out ultimately about what he's seeing as a person who's working downtown every day, every other day, if not every day. So we'll hear some of his safety concerns around that. We're also going to check in with Corey Abbott of Steel Hotels in Gander. Now, there was a national story earlier this week that said all the rooms were booked, and Sarah Strickland and I were kind of sniffing it out earlier this morning to see if we could find any rooms that were available in Gander. There still are a few. It's not with Steel, though. So we'll hear all about preparations for the big 9/11 25th anniversary. It's reflective, but it's also a moment where people can come together in Gander and recognize, you know, some of the kindness that was seen in that community. And Corey's also one of the volunteers working with these ceremonies. So I can't wait to check in with him. Lots to bring you, as I say. In the meantime, let's head over to VOCM.com quickly and check in on the question of the day for today. We're asking, the capital city's asking the provincial and federal governments for a coordinated approach to growing public safety concerns. Do you think the provincial and federal governments are serious about addressing issues stemming from addictions and mental health? It's a yes or no option at VOCM.com. You can always weigh in further if you want. If you have something to say, please text me 709-273-5211. That's also the number to call locally or long distance. You can call 888-590-8626. All right, so the provincial government has launched a public engagement process as part of its review of the Personal Health Information Act. Earlier this year, concerned parents spoke out about the interpretation of a decades-old policy under the new digital core care system. The issue was in relation to parental access to the medical files of children between the ages of 12 and 15. The situation prompted government to initiate a review of the legislation. VOCM's Richard Duggan speaks with Health Minister Jody Wall about the review.
16: The purpose behind the public engagement is we want to build upon the 2023 report. So we're asking people to, of course, to have up-to-date information, to reach out to us and share their views with respect to the Public Health Information Act, FHIA as it's commonly known. So there's several ways you can certainly be part of the engagement process. You can go online. The questionnaire is available at EngageNL. And you can certainly send us an email at FHIA, P-H-I-A, review, 2026. At gov.nl.ca. And of course, we're always happy to accept written submissions. If someone wants to write a letter and send it to the Department of Health and Community Services, we're happy to take that as well. So the online submissions through EngageNL, they'll be accepted until September 21st. The emails and the written submissions, we'll accept them until the end of September, September 30th, because we want to give people sufficient time to be part of the engagement process, and we're really hoping that people do take this engagement process up and take part in it. And then, of course, it gives us sufficient time afterwards to take all that information, and my team and I are here and ready to get at that work. And so we're really hoping that people really take this up, and we want to hear from them.
17: Is the goal to have some sort of legislative amendments ready for when the House of Assembly reopens in a few weeks?
16: Well, we're hoping that we certainly have this work done. The House of Assembly opens up on October 26th. We're looking at the fall sitting and having this piece of legislation in the House, hopefully this fall. As part of any good governance, all legislations are looked at on a regular basis. And, of course, we want to ensure that this piece of legislation certainly is going to work for the people of Newfoundland and Labrador, and that it's up to date and it's accurate and it's responsive to the people's needs.
17: What have you already been hearing from people on this?
16: Well, we've certainly been hearing from people right across the province since this began. This piece of legislation has been in force since 2011, but it was only back earlier this year when it came to light through the implementation of Core Care. So, as a government, we always prioritize the health and safety of our children and youth in the province, always. And we also recognize the central role, the important role that parents and guardians have in the safety of their children, including their healthcare information. So this is really important as we move forward. As a minister, as a new minister in Health and Community Services, I realize the importance of this legislation, and that's why it's one of the first items that we tackled when my team and I came to the department. And and I have to say, the team here at Health Community Services are fantastic, great to work with, and really looking forward to this, to continuing this process. But as a government, we also have to be aware as with respect to parents and guardians. As a minister, I value the important role that parents and guardians have. As a father and as a grandfather, I certainly value and appreciate and understand that important role on a personal level. As a minister, I realize the importance of the legislation. And we have to look at the rights of the parents, we have to look at the rights of the children, and that's why this piece of legislation is important, and that's why we are pushing this engagement process. Hopefully, people will take us up on the offer to be engaged, and as I said, we have three different ways that they can certainly reach out and share their thoughts with us.
3: 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He was speaking about this latest review with VOCM's Richard Duggan.
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3: And taking a look at your weather forecast for St. John's Metro, Avalon, and Clarenville, sunny today, a high at 18 degrees. A nice evening tonight with a low at 11, and for tomorrow, sunny breaks, high 17. For Central, today, sunshine, high 21. A few clouds moving in this evening with a low at 11, and for tomorrow, sunny breaks, high at 20. For the South Coast, sun and cloud today, high 18. Tonight, a few clouds with a low at 14 degrees. For tomorrow, sunny breaks, high 17. For the West Coast, Southwest Coast, Great Northern Peninsula, sunshine today, high 20. Tonight, becoming cloudy, a low at 11. For tomorrow, mainly cloudy and a high of 19. That's a look at your VOCM weather. I'm Jerry Lynn Mackey.
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3: It's 24 minutes past 7 o'clock. Well, a wave of window smashes on Water Street in downtown St. John's has workers speaking out about the ongoing vandalism and aggressive behavior in the area. Todd Perrin, a chef at Rabble Restaurant, says the damage is becoming a regular occurrence. I spoke with Todd yesterday about the reality of operating a business in the city core right now. Here's some of what he had to say.
1: Just strolling to work this morning and saw a bunch of debris on the street, the piece of concrete and a bit of dust and small rocks and stuff. And frankly, myself and my colleague and a stranger saw that piece had fallen off the building. And we were literally looking up at the eaves of the building thinking something like that had happened. And then we all kind of noticed at the same time that the window was unfortunately smashed out. So someone had obviously picked up a piece of concrete and flicked it through the window. So one in a litany. It seems like every morning there's at least one or two. I know there's more than that one just last night downtown from what I'm hearing. So there's two or three that got hit last night. So
3: yeah, I'll be speaking with Darren Halloran of Always in Vogue as well to get his take. But I mean, what do you make of this? I mean, is this getting more common?
1: Well, I mean, it's about as common as it can be now. I mean, it pretty well every day. You come to work in the morning, there's either another hole in a window or another boarded up. I mean, just standing in the front of our building here now, I can see two windows that have been smashed out in the last week or so. It's to the point where people like me who have windows in the front of their building, I expect to stroll to work every morning that my window's smashed out. Like, it's not, I won't even be surprised by it now. I mean, it'll be upsetting and a nuisance, but it won't be a surprise. So that's kind of, I think, what everybody who's living and working down here now kind of understands, that that's the way things are down here now, and there doesn't seem to be a big lot, happening to change it.
3: What do you think is causing this seeming increase in vandalism?
1: I mean, I think there's a myriad of issues, of course. I mean, the issues of downtown are well discussed and out there, and, I don't think anybody has a tough time understanding, what's happening. But a lot of people seem to think that there's nothing we can do about it. I think that, frankly, it's getting out of hand. Just think about the idea of, you just accept the fact that you're going to show up at work and your window's going to be smashed out. The fact that that's become a normal way that people think is, that's wrong, right? So I think that there needs to be some sense of more urgency and more action and less apathy about it. And Jerry, I've been party to discussions. I've been to many, many of the downtown safety committee meetings. I've talked to all levels of government about this, other operators, and everybody down here. And we all appreciate that there's conversations and there are things happening. But, at some point, the rubber has to hit the road, because this is really becoming, it's difficult to accept that we've accepted that this is kind of how it is, right? So it's really unfortunate.
3: Todd, would you like to see municipal enforcement step up and do patrols throughout the night, or do you think this is a police matter?
1: Well, it's everybody's concern. It's everybody's issue. I mean, the city has a role to play. The province has a role to play through the RNC. The discussions around downtown and what's happening downtown and the pedestrian mall. I mean, part of the challenge down here this time of year is that the pedestrian mall is an abandoned street. In the nighttime, there's no traffic, there's no cars, there's no nothing. So people can go up and down the street without the fear of someone driving by and seeing them or whatever. So it becomes a bit of a playground for people who want to get up to no good. I mean, what literally looks like happened down here last night was that some individual walked up Water Street, and every time that he saw something big enough to throw through a window, he picked it up and threw it through whatever window he saw.
3: Wow.
1: So, that's not normal behavior, and that's not something that any of us should tolerate as citizens and business owners in a downtown as small and compact as St. John's is.
3: What does it do to morale as a business owner?
1: I mean, I wouldn't even look. I wouldn't even come at it from a business owner perspective, Jerry Lynn. I mean, it comes it cuts away at your morale as a resident, as a citizen, as a person. You know, it's disheartening to think that, you know, you're going to face that type of thing as regularly as it gets faced down here. It's disappointing to the nth degree that I wake up every morning and go to work expecting to see the front window beat out of my building. You know, and I hate the fact that I've come to accept it. Because it gets to the point where, you know, I'm as vocal about it as anybody can be on these issues. And, you know, the response I continue to get is, well, we're not hearing it from anyone else. So, all you got to do is look up and down the street. But there's more plywood down there than there is windows half done. Yeah. So, you know, it's really something that I'd like to see. And look, I know it's not easy. I know it's difficult. We all know. I mean, the restaurant business is not much more harder thing to do than run a restaurant in downtown St. John's right now. But, you know, just because it's hard doesn't mean we should throw our hands up in the air, right? You know, the individuals at levels of government and bureaucracy and police and everywhere else, they get paid to act. They don't get paid to meet. You know, so like we need to start to see some action and, you know, less meetings, more action. And listen, I've been party to all that stuff. You know, I'm part of the system in that regard as well. I know I get that. But at the same time, you know, I'd like to see other people get exercised about it. It shocks me that there's not more conversation as much as there is. Like, it's a real serious situation that's going on down here. And, you know, not, the fact that it's hard is not a reason to not do something.
3: And that is Todd Perrin. He's a chef at Rabble Restaurant on Water Street. And, you know, he's speaking out about some of the things he's been seeing of late. In the next hour, we're going to check in with Darren Halloran, as I alluded to in that interview. We're going to be speaking with him. He is with Always in Vogue, and he also encountered some of this yesterday morning. All right, we did just get this call from a listener, and I do want to play it before we head into the next segue.
2: Just to let you know, there's a moose, an injured moose, missing a hoof, a rare hoof, on the Southern Shore Highway just past Middle Pond. Keep an eye out. It's injured, and it looks like it was probably caught in a trap. One moose on the Southern Shore Highway missing a rare left hoof.
3: Oh, that is sad. So thank you to the caller who let us know. It's near Middle Pond on the Southern Shore Highway. I just hope wildlife is listening and they're hearing that. All right, it's 7:30.
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10: Well, it's a nice couple of days ahead of us, but the weekend coming up, not so nice. I had a chat with meteorologist Robert Grove on behalf of Environment Canada.
11: There's a ridge of high pressure that's kind of just sitting right across the island and bringing some dry and also some dry weather and some clear skies. So that's why it's pretty cold this morning, those clear skies contributing to that. Also some fog patches around parts of central Newfoundland this morning. But as that sun comes up, those should burn off. And it looks like a very, very nice day ahead for the entire island, looking like temperatures in the high teens or low 20s, and a very dry air mass as well. So it's going to be not very humid. So not feeling like summer anymore. Definitely already feeling like fall already.
10: Frost last night. There was a risk of that, so yep. I hear you. How's it shaping up for tomorrow?
11: So it's basically much of the same for the most part, for at least for the eastern half of the island. For the western half, the cloud increases early in the morning, and there's a chance of some showers in the afternoon across the entire island. But for the most part, it's not looking like a terrible day. Definitely not as nice as today. But temperatures are basically around the same amount, the same range in the high teens or low 20s, and generally not much wind to speak of. A little bit, some stronger southerlies along the west coast there, but otherwise, and we'll also see some fog patches again tonight in parts of central Newfoundland and parts of the south coast and the Avalon. And then another chance, also a risk of frost again for central Newfoundland.

0: But it doesn't look like as cold, looking like generally potentially as low as plus five. Last night we had a couple places that were somewhere between zero and three, so not as cold, but I mean, you know, the risk is still there. So, but yeah, not too much going on today or tomorrow, really.
1: I like the sound of that, but I know there's something moving in for the weekend, the last long weekend of the summer. Can we take a peek?
0: Yeah, so unfortunately there is a system that's very, very slowly moving eastward right now. It's over Quebec, and then it'll move into the Maritimes tomorrow and kind of south of the island throughout the day on Saturday. There's a little bit of uncertainty as to how far any rain with that system will like spread north. Right now it's looking like the south coast and the Avalon are the most likely to see rain through Saturday, late Saturday and through Sunday. And then looks like maybe potentially more just like scattered showers.
1: And that's my conversation with meteorologist Robert Grove. All right, it is now 7:37.
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1: Good Thursday morning. Just to reiterate, we got a call from a listener a little bit earlier, probably about 10 minutes ago now. There is an injured moose on the Southern Shore Highway, and it is in and around Middle Pond area. It's not a pretty sight, so hopefully something can be done there for that suffering creature. It's dry and clear right across the island this morning. Great driving conditions. Portugal Cove Road and Major's Path, though, if you've got to go to the airport or you're coming away from the airport, it's certainly a slowdown, and it has been all summer long. Lane reductions out on the highway near Foxtrap Access Road, and the Emera is docking in St. John's today. It's in the harbor now. It's got 913 passengers on board, so that will alter parking on the harbor front. That's your VOCM traffic. I'm Jerry Lynn Mackey. And it is 7:39 now. Well, we've got a big week ahead of us next week, not only back to school, but also marking the profound reflection, the milestone that is the 25th anniversary of the September 11th attacks. A quarter century ago, the town of Gander opened its doors and its heart to over 6,500 stranded travelers. It's a story of compassion that's known around the world now through the musical Come From Away, as dignitaries and returning plain people prepare to gather in the town for this special commemoration. The community is once again buzzing with activity. Well, joining me now to talk about the upcoming events, the energy in Gander, and the logistics of hosting the world all over again is community volunteer and Steele Hotels marketing manager, Corey Abbott. Good morning, Corey.
4: Good morning. How are you?
1: Wonderful. Thank you so much for making time for the show this morning. As someone who is actively helping to put these 25th anniversary events together, what is the energy like on the ground in Gander right now as we get closer?
4: It is pretty busy. Yeah, it's a lot of prep and a lot of logistics of making sure everything runs smoothly and making sure we have rooms for everybody and making sure everyone is accommodated. So it's a pretty busy time.
1: There's been national news stories and reports claiming that the town is completely booked up solid for the anniversary. As the marketing manager for Steele Hotels, I wonder, can you set the record straight now on room availability for people who still might want to get in there and attend?
4: It is a pretty fluid situation. It kind of changes daily now, but there is some very limited availability, but that changes very quickly. So we're trying our best to accommodate all the requests. There's a lot of dignitaries and people traveling in from out of province, plain people and different visitors. So it's a challenging, and we're working through it on a daily basis, making sure we accommodate everybody. You know, as of now, there is very limited availability, but it's filling in pretty quickly. Yeah.
1: Are Steele Hotels all booked up?
4: We're getting pretty close. Yeah. Like I say, there's a handful of rooms available, I think, on the 11th now, but that changes pretty quickly. And the 10th and the 12th as well is pretty full. So
1: I'll be heading out for VOCM coverage, and I'm looking forward to staying at the Albatross. But we also know that several dignitaries are attending the event, but it's always special when the plain people return. What's it like for the community to be able to reconnect with these passengers that they took in 25 years ago?
4: It's great to make those reconnections, and we have a lot of people who travel back on a yearly basis who have been back to Gander on numerous visits. So it's very nice to see those faces again. And there's a lot of people who keep in touch throughout the year as well. So it's great when they actually get here in person, and there is a number of plane people here traveling for the 20th anniversary. So it's going to be great to see them and have them a part of the ceremonies that are taking place.
1: I mean, I think it's also a bit of an emotional event. Do you sense that in your community?
4: It is. It is very much so. It's, you know, it's a very tragic event, and it profoundly impacted people, you know, and it is a very important event to remember and commemorate. But at the same time, it is a very tragic story, and it was, you know, loss of life and people who survived. And it's important to, like I say, to remember the Gander story, the Newfoundland story, and the bit of light that came out of a very tragic situation.
1: You're so right, Corey. For listeners who are planning to make the drive to Gander next week, what specific commemoration events or ceremonies are open to the public?
4: There's a number of events taking place in the community on September 11th and the days around it. If you visit gandercanada.com, there's a complete schedule of events listed there. September the 8th, there's a mosaic mural being unveiled at the Gander International Airport. So there are pieces that were put together by community members, and it's going to be all unveiled on the 8th. That's going to be a very nice event. Untold Stories on September the 10th is going to happen at the International Lounge, and that's bringing together some plane people, volunteers, people sharing their stories of the time that happened 25 years ago. The big event now is the commemoration service happening on September 11th at Steele Community Center. I think there is limited tickets available for that still. There was a release just recently, and that's from 2 p.m. to 4 on the 11th, and that's also going to be televised, so people can't get there in person. They can catch it on TV.
1: Yeah, Gander's hospitality has been immortalized through the Come From Away musical, and more recently, we're hearing about this Canadian Heritage Minute. I know there was an event last night in the community to launch this. You weren't in attendance, but you have seen the minute. What do you think?
4: I think they did a fabulous job. You know, Rick Mercer played Mayor Elliott, and Patrina Brownlee was in there as well. A great, great job. It's great now that, you know, that again, Gander's recognized with that Heritage Minute. They have a great behind-the-scenes piece on YouTube I checked out, which they interviewed several of the people who were on the ground on the 25th, and some really nice community stories there. So if people haven't seen that, they should check that out as well.
1: Corey, just like in 2001, pulling off an event of this scale takes a huge community effort. How have the local volunteers stepped up this year to make sure that the ceremonies are going to be a success?
4: Well, Gander, as always, we have great community support, and there's been a great organizing committee behind the events this year, and they've been working very, very hard. Town of Gander staff as well has put in a lot of time and working very hard behind the scenes. So, you know, during these milestone anniversaries, we kind of, you know, bring these larger events here, and it's a large undertaking for the community and a lot of work, but very worthwhile. And like I said, community involvement and participation is never an issue in Gander. We're very lucky that community supports these events in such a big way.
1: Corey Abbott, Steele Hotels marketing manager and community volunteer, I thank you so much for joining me this morning, and I will see you next week.
4: So looking forward to seeing you. Thank you very much.
1: There you go. That is Corey Abbott joining me this morning. And would you look at that? 7:45 on the nose. It's time for your major newscast.
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5: 7:45 in the sunshine in St. John's. The temperature is at 9. Good morning. I'm Sarah Strickland. In our news, video of a large group of what appears to be young people on e-scooters and e-bikes driving on Columbus Drive is being shared on Facebook. Water bombers will return to Port Hope Simpson today to fight a wildfire burning near the community that prompted a state of emergency. Ottawa is going to extend the suspension of the federal excise tax on fuel until the end of January, and we'll give you an update on the gas, diesel, home heating fuel prices for this morning. And in national news, wide swaths of southern Ontario were blasted by a damaging storm system on Wednesday, and Canada's largest city was not spared. And we will take a look at traffic, weather, the VOCM question of the day. But first in our news, Downtown business owners and those working in the city core are speaking out about continued vandalism and aggressive behavior in the area. Todd Perrin, a chef at Rabble Restaurant on Water Street, says he and his co-workers arrived at work this week to find damage done to yet another nearby business. Perrin says it's become commonplace.
6: Someone had obviously picked up a piece of concrete and flicked it through the window. So, one in a litany. It seems like every morning there's at least one or two. I know there's more than that one just last night downtown from what I'm hearing. So there's two or three that got hit last night.
5: Perrin says it's not hard to understand what's happening, but people seem to feel as if there's nothing that can be done. Darren Halloran of Always in Vogue says damage done to a neighboring business was actually brought to his attention by a child visiting the capital city who had just disembarked a cruise ship with her family. Halloran says business owners want solutions to the growing problem.
7: I'm a 200-pound, 6-foot person who, even when I walk down the street lately, I have concerns for aggressive people coming up to us, you know, telling me stories and they need this and they need that. And, you know, like, we got to help them. And when you say, no, sorry, I don't have any change or money on me, they become more aggressive. It gives me an eerie feeling. So I can't imagine a family from away. And, you know, like, we're so public from the government showing that we're such a great place to come and visit. But when you come downtown right now, it's not a nice place to be.
5: Meanwhile, Mayor Danny Breen is seeking concrete answers from the provincial and federal governments to questions raised by residents concerned about open drug use, increased mental health challenges, and homelessness in the capital city. The mayor has written Premier Tony Wakeham, Justice Minister Helen Conway Ottenheimer, and MPs Joanne Thompson and Tom Osborne seeking a coordinated and transparent response. He's asking questions about what action both levels of government are willing to take in areas over which the city has no jurisdiction. VOCM's Linda Swain has more.
8: The mayor says residents no longer feel safe, and while the city continues to respond to discarded needles and other hazards, it's limited in its ability to address underlying causes or respond to the broader health, housing, and public safety challenges that contribute to them. He says healthcare, addictions treatment, supportive housing, criminal law, income supports, and policing are all responsibilities that fall under the provincial or federal governments. Breen says residents are seeking answers on the overall strategy to address open drug use in public spaces while ensuring proper health and social supports and the legal consequences or intervention options available when illegal drug use occurs in public places. He says residents also want details on government's plans for funding prevention, early intervention, detoxification, treatment and recovery programs, and plans to reduce discarded needles and other public safety concerns while maintaining effective harm reduction services. He says the city believes there is a need for greater transparency, accountability, and collaboration among all orders of government. Linda Swain, VOCM, Local News Now.
5: Legislation is expected to be introduced this fall, but for some, rules governing the use of e-bikes and e-scooters can't come fast enough. Video of a large group of what appear to be young people on e-scooters and e-bikes driving on Columbus Drive is being shared on Facebook. The clip shows a group of more than a dozen people driving in the middle of the four-lane roadway. As of yesterday afternoon, the RNC had not received a call concerning the incident, but they ask anyone who notices such activity or has traffic concerns to contact them. RCMP is looking for more information following reports of a transport truck illegally passing vehicles on the TCH near Gambo. Police were called just after 9 o'clock on Tuesday morning by witnesses who say a commercial vehicle, the cab of which was white, crossed a double solid center line to pass other vehicles. The vehicle was heading eastbound on the Trans-Canada at the time. No license plate information was available. Anyone with information is asked to contact the RCMP. Fuel prices are on the rise this morning, the biggest jump being diesel, which is up by about 11 cents. Furnace oil increases by over 9 cents per liter. Stove oil in Lab West jumps by about 10 cents. Gas is up 2.5 cents. Ottawa is going to extend the suspension of the federal excise tax on fuel until the end of January, but then will bring it back in two stages. It amounts to 10 cents on gasoline, 11 cents on aviation fuel, and 4 cents on diesel. The tax will be restored at 50% in February and March and 100% as of April 1st. The price of fuel has jumped substantially since the conflict in the Middle East. François-Philippe Champagne, the Minister of Finance and National Revenue, made the announcement at a news conference.
9: This is real relief right now. Relief for families that are commuting to work, like many that I've had the chance to meet here, driving their children to activities, or managing the cost of everyday life. These savings add up. For truckers, and I'm sure there are many that are watching today, farmers across our nation, builders, and small businesses, lower fuel costs help costs down across the country.
5: Water bombers will return to Port Hope Simpson today to fight a wildfire burning near the community that prompted a state of emergency. A temporary shelter was set up in Mary's Harbor, while the town of St. Louis also offered up space for those who choose to leave town. Ground crews, including the local fire department, monitored the situation overnight after the water bomber and helicopter had to give up the effort at nightfall. The Department of Forestry says a water bomber from Happy Valley Goose Bay will rejoin the firefighting effort this morning and will be on the ready at 9. Meanwhile, a second aircraft in Gander will be ready at 10. After spending millions of dollars on it, the provincial government has given up on the idea of having a large indoor dome on Kenmount Crossing. Now, it wants to sell. The previous Liberal government bought the 100,000-square-foot structure, which is about the size of two football fields, but it has never been unpacked. It was part of the plan to build a new hospital at Kenmount Crossing, but the PC government scrapped that project and is now getting rid of the dome. Barry Petten, the minister responsible for infrastructure, said early this year that government had spent about $5 million on the structure.
10: I mean, that's the whole idea when it was being pitched. It was the dome was with the hospital. The dome was not going in on Kenmount Crossing up on the hill by itself, and it never really, and I mean, it really made no sense. That was the rationale.
5: Minister Petten says there are a number of potential purchasers, so it's being put up on tender. Government is replacing over 100 defibrillators, also known as AEDs, in schools across the province. Education Minister Paul Dinh says the Heart and Stroke Foundation provided AEDs for schools back in 2020. After a recent assessment, it was determined that over 100 machines needed to be replaced due to things like expired pads and batteries. About $250,000 has been allotted for the new machines, which are on order.
11: Although they haven't been used a lot, which is a good thing, they have been used a small number of times, and they've saved lives. There's no price tag on saving a life. So as we move forward, we'll continue to monitor when they expire and look at replacement of them.
5: Katie Green, VP for Newfoundland and Labrador with the Heart and Stroke Foundation, says AEDs are very easy to use.
12: They walk you through step by step. They're not going to administer a shock unless it's needed. And so really our importance for certainly the student level is an exposure to that and a comfort level, knowing that anyone can grab an AED and it is easy to use. They know where to find it and what to do next.
5: The recreational cod fishery is winding down as we head into the final weekend, but the weather will be less than ideal for parts of the province. David Neal, a meteorologist with the Gander Weather Office, says a slow-moving low-pressure system will lie off the south coast, meaning that it will be wet and windy in many areas.
0: There's some areas that of the island that may stay out of it, may not get a hold, may not see it. Too long of a period of wet conditions, but there's other parts of the island looking mainly kind of along the, especially along the south coast and parts of eastern as well. There are a good portion of the weekend is likely to be quite wet, either straight rainy or kind of showery drizzly. Winds are going to be kind of mainly east and northeasterly, and it's going to keep things cool and wet.
5: Wide swaths of southern Ontario were blasted by a damaging storm system on Wednesday, and Canada's largest city was not spared. Karen Rebo reports.
13: Severe storms packing torrential rain, high winds, and large hail cut across the Greater Toronto Area, causing widespread power outages, flooding on some major roadways and the Don Valley Parkway, and flight delays and cancellations at Toronto's Pearson Airport. There was also some serious damage to a major concert venue. Live Nation Canada says Rogers Stadium, a 50,000-capacity outdoor music venue in Toronto's North End, sustained significant damage, and assessments are underway.
5: The Bank of Canada says U.S. tariffs on Canadian goods and Canadian counter-tariffs set to come into effect next week will likely be seen in increased costs for consumers. The impact, however, may not be felt for some time. The Bank of Canada is once again holding its key interest rate at 2.25%. Governor Tiff Macklem says most of the goods directly targeted in the escalating trade war are not included in the Consumer Price Index.
14: They're mostly on intermediate inputs, not much of them is going to directly impact things that are in the CPI. So what that means is, the effect is less direct. It's going to take more time to pass through. We will be refining our estimates. We update our forecast. We'll have to put a number on it. But, our assessment at this point is that the inflationary impact of those counter tariffs is fairly modest.
5: The CPI is a gauge of the cost of a number of key items affecting Canadian consumers. It includes the cost of food, shelter, clothing, transportation, and recreation. The Bank of Canada is set to unveil a new bill today featuring an image of King Charles. Here's Aaron Sousa.
15: This is the first Canadian paper currency to feature Charles, whose image replaces that of the late Queen Elizabeth. The bank was directed by former Prime Minister Justin Trudeau's government to feature the king in its next redesign process. The reigning monarch has been featured on Canadian bills since 1935. The Royal Canadian Mint has produced coins featuring King Charles since 2023. The king ascended to the throne in September 2022 after the death of his 96-year-old mother, who'd reigned for 70 years. Aaron Sousa, The Canadian Press.
5: The Auditor General will deliver a report on long-term care in the province today. The audit, which was started in December 2023 at the request of the Public Accounts Committee, looks at the matters related to long-term care homes. The details will be revealed at 11 and BOCM News will be there. The Canadian Heritage Minute dedicated to the response of Gander and surrounding communities to the fallout of the 9/11 terrorist attacks has been unveiled. The one-minute video was first screened during a ceremony at Gander International Airport Tuesday night.
16: American 101, I don't care who you have on board. You are instructed to land at Gander now.
17: This is Mayor Elliott. Hang on. 38 planes?
5: The video features Rick Mercer as then-Gander Mayor Claude Elliott and shows scenes of the response at the airport, people's responses to the shocking images of the attacks on TV, and the compassion shown by residents to the stranded passengers. The video can be viewed online at VOCM.com. 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Do you think the provincial and federal governments are serious about addressing issues stemming from addictions and mental health? Yes or no, you can weigh in at VOCM.com under the question of the day. Time now just coming up on 8 o'clock. Up next, your VOCM traffic and weather forecast.
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1: It's a gorgeous morning. It's on the chilly side, but that does not impact you if you are driving. We've got slowdowns for drivers on Portugal Cove Road at Major's Path. It's really been there all summer, and it's going to be there throughout the fall. Now, from the 10th of September to the 17th, one night overnight between there, and they haven't nailed down the exact time yet, but overnight they're going to be pulling the traffic lights out of that intersection because it will be a roundabout. After they do that, it'll still be a snarl for drivers because it'll still be down to one lane, but it'll have two lanes when it is finally completed for all drivers. Yay! Can't wait for that. The shared use path, work happening on Canada Drive, so it's closed this week from Renew Street to Cowan Avenue. There's also some pylons on Columbus Drive when you're turning down Columbus from Canada Drive, or if you're heading up Columbus from like the Waterford Bridge Road overpass, there's some work set up there as well. All right, we've got lane reductions out on the highway near Fox Trap Access Road. A little bit earlier, we got a call about an injured moose that was bombing around on the Southern Shore Highway. The caller said that it appeared as though it was missing part of its left back hoof or something, so not a nice scene, but keep that in mind if you're near Middle Pond on the Southern Shore Highway. Flanders and the Beaumont Hamel sailing for Belle Island, and the Emera has docked in St. John's this morning. 913 passengers that will alter parking. That's your VOCM traffic.
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5: St. John's Metro, rest of the Avalon and Clarenville, sunshine today, a high of 18. Nice evening, low of 11. Sunny breaks tomorrow, a high of 17. For central Newfoundland, sunshine today, a high of 21. A few clouds for tonight, low of 11. Sunny breaks tomorrow, high of 20. For the South Coast, sun and cloud today, a high of 18, a few clouds tonight, low of 14. Sunny breaks tomorrow, high of 17. For the West Coast, Southwest Coast, the Northern Peninsula, sunshine today, a high of 20. Becoming cloudy this evening, low of 11, and mainly cloudy tomorrow with a high of 19. Right now in St. John's, we have beautiful sunny skies. The temperature is at 9. 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I'm Sarah Strickland.
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1: I'm Jerry Lynn Mackey. Thank you so much for joining me on this stunning Thursday morning, right? These days are getting fewer and fewer as we get closer to the end of the summer, but let's enjoy it while we can. The weekend is not looking too good. It's 6-7, as the kids say, which is, I don't even know what that means. I shouldn't say it. All right. We've got a big hour ahead of us. We're going to be hearing from business owner downtown St. John's, Darren Halloran of Always in Vogue. Earlier, we heard from Todd Perrin. He's the chef at Rabble down on Water Street. And, you know, they're just kind of speaking out about the vandalism and the safety concerns that are held by folks frequenting downtown St. John's and business owners alike. We're also going to check in with the DFO, with their enforcement wing. They have been super busy this summer with the expansion of the food fishery. So we'll tell you more about that. We're going to hear from the president at MUN, Dr. Janet Morrison, about a new math program they have. And get your 50-50. The VOCM Cares Community 50-50 draw is back for another season. I love it. We're going to check in with VOCM Cares to know all about it. We will by the end of this show. All right, let's talk about this, the growing vandalism problem in downtown St. John's. It's starting to impact the city's image with visitors. Darren Halloran of Always in Vogue says the recent damage to a neighboring business was actually brought to his attention by a child visiting from a cruise ship. I reached out to Halloran yesterday to chat about the urgent need for solutions in the city core. Here's our conversation.
4: So we have two cruise ships in today, and there was a little girl walking down the street with her mom, and she was from the cruise ship, and I just had said hello, and then she kind of got curious and said, oh, look. And when she pointed, it was to the window next door to us that smokes poutinery, and it was broken. And I said, oh, don't touch. And then, you know, first thing that comes to my mind is, oh, well, you know, I mean, they didn't get us this time, but they're back at it again.
1: Right. You have been victimized. You and I have spoken after your windows were smashed. And we talked about your frustration with the justice system. Where do you think the answers are for downtown people who frequent downtown and business owners with respect to the vandalism?
4: Well, you know, Geraldine, it was in May, I think, I had spoke out again. And again, I'm not somebody who wants to complain, but, you know, we want resolution and we want some help here. And, you know, like, I'm a 200-pound, 6-foot person who, you know, even when I walk down the street lately, I have concerns for aggressive people coming up to us, you know, telling me stories and they need this and they need that. And, you know, like, we got to help them. And when you say, no, sorry, I don't have any change or money on me, they become more aggressive. And again, I'm not saying, you know, like, it gives me an eerie feeling. So I can't imagine a family from away. And, you know, like, we're so public from the government showing that we're such a great place to come and visit. But when you come downtown right now, it's not a nice place to be. And, you know, it's scary for families and it's scary for people coming from away. And I know it's everywhere all over the world, but, you know, we're not used to this and I'm not used to it. And I mean, I can handle it, but, you know, for, you know, a young woman or a mother and a daughter walking down the street, it's not a nice feeling. You know, like, I see it and sometimes I go over and I kind of interrupt it because I don't feel like they should have to feel that way, right? But it's a really tough situation that, you know, we're in, and the city always seems to come back and say that they're going to do something. But I mean, it's not getting better, Jerry Lynn. It's getting worse.
6: Right. And that was going to be my next question. Is this becoming more frequent?
4: Absolutely. I mean, you look at those two windows that the one that Todd posted, and then I commented on his post and posted the window next door. I mean, these weren't even windows for stealing. Like, they didn't break these windows to steal. They just, you know, no respect for our businesses. They basically just threw rocks or put their fist through it or whatever. Like, they're not even completely broken. Like, they didn't break through the window to steal something like they normally do at my place, you know? So this is just pure disrespect for our business and the amount of money that we put into our businesses and the taxes that we pay. And it's just it's just another slap in the face. And we were hoping that we were going to, you know, like, I've come out with so many suggestions. I've asked, you know, the justice system to do better. I've asked the policing to monitor it more. And I understand that they can't be at every place at every second of the day. But if this happened here and then they walked down the street and they did the same thing down the street, then somebody had to have seen that. But again, the problem is if somebody sees it and they arrest them, the police are doing their job by arresting them. But once they get through the system, they get a slap on the wrist and they're back on the street doing it again, right? So nothing's changed. And, you know, like, I'm just going to keep reiterating the same things, that we just need more harsh punishment for people that are disrespecting everywhere. You know, like, it's everything. It's gone from vandalism to home robberies now to guns. Like, it's just getting crazy here. And that's not who we are as Newfoundland Labradorians. And it's, you know, it's not a fun place to be right now. Especially downtown.
6: When I was speaking with Todd Perrin, he said that as he's going to work each day, he feels that he's anticipating that his windows will be smashed. What does it do for your morale as a business owner?
4: I've had to, where my entrance is a little bit unique, like, you can kind of walk in and look at our two beautiful window cases that we have there. So mine's a little bit unique, but I did a couple of years ago have to put in very sensitive cameras. So, like, if you're walking by, it's going to give me a notification that you're walking by, right? So, I mean, if someone was going to break my window, I would know right away and be able to come and deal with it. But yeah, I mean, you know, everybody's starting to feel the wrath of what, you know, Always in Vogue has felt for 20 years. I mean, we were always a victim to it because of the beautiful storefront that we have, right? But yeah, that feeling of, you know, the feeling of waking up in the middle of the night from a phone call from your security company telling you that your window's been smashed, and then you jump on your phone and you look at the window and you know, the video and you see what's happened, it's the worst feeling in the world. Is it, you know, like, we put our hearts and souls into this, and I know Todd is very vocal on, you know, conversations towards this and, you know, different situations that are going on downtown. But at the end of the day, people need to start listening to business people like myself and Todd, who give suggestions and who, you know, we're trying to help. We're not here against what's going on down here. We just want it to be better and want it to be a safe place for families to come and, you know, for couples to go to restaurants like he has, right? So it's disheartening and it's very frustrating. And the sad part is, you know, today when I saw that window broken and that little girl was pointing at it, I'm like, you know, don't touch. But it didn't shock me. Like, that's the sad part now. Like, I'm so immune to this that it doesn't shock us anymore that we see it, and that's not normal.
6: And that is Darren Halloran of Always in Vogue. It's amazing to me, two business owners, operators in the downtown area, both saying that, they basically anticipate this kind of activity, vandalism in downtown St. John's. And this does tie into our question of the day. So go weigh in at VOCM.com.
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6: Coming up on 12 minutes past 8 o'clock, the enforcement wing of DFO has had to spread out its resources because of the expanded recreational fishery this year, but it says it has found a high degree of compliance by those looking to put some food on the table. Ottawa expanded the fishery, of course, to 7 days a week for most areas of the province, but not the south, southwest, and west coasts, where it held to the 3 days. Albert Grandy is an enforcement officer with the department. He speaks with VOCM's Brian Mador.
7: Well, Brian, with regards to that, I work out of the Marystown detachment, so I'm actually in 3PS in that area. So we're still at on 3 days a week. But with regards to, along the East Coast, Northeast Coast, to J3KL being open 7 days a week, that is, we've had to spread our effort out. And we put in some good work to ensure regulatory compliance through inspections conducted at sea, on shore. We've conducted aircraft surveillance, as well as we've utilized drone technology, Brian. But we've been successful, we feel, in executing a thorough inspection process throughout the season.
8: So we're only a few days away from the end of it. Started Canada Day, I think, and goes to Labor Day. What have you found?
7: Generally, high participation levels, high compliance. We thank the general public for that. That's been fantastic. We find people are generally cooperative, operating safely. However, we have encountered some violations with regards to exceeding the daily bag limit, which is 5 ground fish per person per day. We've had some an issue with false and misleading information being provided to fishery officers. We've had to deal with the sale of recreationally caught fish. So recreationally caught fish is intended for personal use only. It can't be sold, traded, or bartered. And you can't purchase recreationally caught fish. In addition, we've had violations relating to processing of fish at sea and the retention of prohibited species.
8: Yeah, I know you've had a great summer on the South Coast, one of the best you've had in quite some time. But around the island, the wind just hasn't seemed to be a real factor as it can sometimes be.
7: Yeah, no, this year in 3PS has been absolutely beautiful. For the majority, it's been, like I said, it's been fantastic. And we're thankful for that. We're thankful that people have had an opportunity, more of an opportunity, to get out on the water. And if I can, Brian, at this time, I'd like to remind people, please make safety a priority. I know you brought it up there earlier. Make sure that you've got proper safety equipment on board your vessel. Do thorough safety inspections off your vessel. Create a trip plan. Communicate that trip plan with someone on shore. Let them know when you're leaving, when you plan to return. Check the forecast. Have a communication device and a backup communication device. Wear your life jackets. And I want to get that out there, Brian. Please make safety a priority.
8: How many situations do you see where people might have life jackets in the boat but not on the person?
7: I've seen it. I don't have an exact number, Brian, but I have seen it this year where I have, where I've seen as many as 6 harvesters going out in a vessel with no life jackets on. We do encourage people, again, if we see that, please, we'll encourage them to wear their life jackets.
6: And that is Albert Grandy, an enforcement officer with the DFO. He was speaking with VOCM's Brian Madore. Switching gears a little bit now, over 300 members of the RCMP were honored at an event in St. John's yesterday morning, the annual Memory Garden Service that honors those who've served with the RCMP and its support services who have since passed away. Former civilian member of the force and event organizer Helen Escott says the ceremony pays tribute not only to those who died in the line of duty, but also those who passed away from illness, natural causes, or even taking their own life. Well, she says this year they also unveiled a new addition to the garden to honor the Newfoundland Rangers.
9: This is a beautiful memory garden. It's not a memorial. It's a memory garden that includes police officers, civilian members, and public service employees who have worked in the RCMP throughout Newfoundland and Labrador.
10: Why is it important to do something like this?
9: It means a lot to people because it is a memory garden. So I've been here when I see a child and a grandchild of a public service employee who served down in Bjorn Peninsula who might have been with the RCMP for 30 years, and they'll come up and, you know, I met this lady one day and she said, you know, my mother worked in the Bjorn Peninsula for 30 years as a public service employee, and she would be out of her mind. She would be so proud to know that her name is included in this garden, because we include everybody, no matter how they passed away, even those who've died by suicide. This year we've added two new beautiful monuments to it. We have a monument for the Newfoundland Rangers who also served in the RCMP. It's there for all Newfoundland Rangers, really. And we also included a monument for those who've died by suicide. And that was very important to us because, you know, police officers and members of the RCMP in general go through so much stress in a day. I don't think anybody knows truly what it's like to be a police officer on the streets these days. And you know, we include everybody here in the garden because of that.
10: It's pretty unique to Newfoundland and Labrador, this garden itself. Tell me about that.
9: It's very unique to Canada. It's the first one for the RCMP that recognizes all categories of employees. Since then, Depo in Regina has also created a garden, and they're talking about doing one in Ottawa. But it's important that we remember everyone in the RCMP, because the public sees the police officer, but behind that police officers, there's public service employees. There are civilian members. There are the 911 operators and the, you know, the people who are there for the support of the police officer are also, you know, going through the same amount of stress and the same amount of worry. So it is, the RCMP is a family. It's a national family, but it's a provincial family, because a lot of the names that are in the memory garden are Newfoundlanders.
10: And a lot of the people here who have served in the RCMP are very proud of the work that they do.
9: Absolutely. You know, the RCMP is so multifaceted. There are so many things we do in the community. But the one thing the RCMP does really well is they're out there in those communities, in those small communities. They are the basketball coaches. They are the hockey coaches. They are, you know, they're there in the community helping seniors, helping everybody. It's a tough job.
10: Is there anything else you'd like to add?
9: The RCMP plays a big role in Newfoundland and Labrador. And a lot of Newfoundlanders and Labradorians serve in the RCMP, and a lot of the names in the memory garden are from this province. And it's always overwhelming when we add new names to the garden. And we're walking through, and I look at it, the bricks, and say, I served with her, and I served with him, and it's very overwhelming, and it's nice, and that's the whole point of the garden. I want people to come here and look at the names on these bricks and remember these people, talk about them, tell the funny stories, tell, you know, and remember when they did that. That's what the garden's all about. It's not a memorial. It's a memory garden. We want you to remember the people who have served in the RCMP throughout Newfoundland and Labrador.
10: How many people are honored here at the garden?
9: There's almost 300 names there now. Going right back to Confederation, going right back to 1949.
6: And that is Helen Escott. She is a former civilian member of the force and the event organizer. She was speaking with VOCM's Zach Power.
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22: 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What causes tinnitus or ringing in the ears?
23: That's an interesting question. Tinnitus isn't a disease itself. It's a symptom of something. And in many cases, it's linked to hearing loss, but not always. It can be caused by exposure to loud noises, aging, disease states, and even certain medications. It's not always ringing either. I've heard it described over the years as a buzzing, hissing, roaring, even musical in nature. Nearly 4 million Canadians are living with tinnitus, and over 80% of people with hearing loss report tinnitus. It can affect your sleep, your concentration, even your mental health, but you're not alone. 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Do you struggle to hear conversations or misunderstand them? Think that people mumble or ask for words to be repeated? Are you having trouble hearing the TV, radio, or listening on the phone? Do you have ringing in your ears? Current recommendations suggest a hearing test before the age of 55.
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6: And taking a look at your weather forecast for St. John's Metro, Avalon and Clarenville, sunny today, a high at 18 degrees. A nice evening tonight with a low at 11, and for tomorrow, sunny breaks, high 17. For Central, today sunshine, high 21. A few clouds moving in this evening with a low at 11, and for tomorrow, sunny breaks, high at 20. For the South Coast, sun and cloud today, high 18. Tonight, a few clouds with a low at 14 degrees. For tomorrow, sunny breaks, high 17. For the West Coast, Southwest Coast, Great Northern Peninsula, sunshine today, high 20. Tonight, becoming cloudy, a low at 11. For tomorrow, mainly cloudy and a high of 19. That's a look at your VOCM weather. I'm Jerry Lynn Mackey.
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6: Russell is off. He will return on Tuesday. I can't wait. I texted him yesterday to see how he was doing. He's doing okay. All right. Update. You heard it here first. All right. Let's talk about this. The Bank of Canada says U.S. tariffs on Canadian goods and Canadian counter tariffs set to come into effect next week. That will likely be seen in increased costs for consumers. The impact, however, may not be felt for some time. The Bank of Canada is once again holding its key interest rate at 2.25%. Governor Tiff Macklem spoke with reporters yesterday about the potential impact of the escalating trade war.
0: Good morning, governors. Thank you for taking our questions. Craig Lord with the Canadian Press. Counter tariffs from Canada against the United States will go into effect on September 8th. How do you judge the inflationary risks tied to those right now, given that the economy is also expected to struggle to grow under the weight of a re-escalating trade war?
13: Yes, the counter tariffs and indeed the U.S. tariffs also will add costs for some businesses. There's no question about that. And, you know, those costs have to go somewhere. So over time, they could feed through to consumer prices. With respect to the counter tariffs themselves, they're mostly on intermediate inputs. Not much of them is on not much of them is going to directly impact things that are in the CPI. So what that means is, the effect is less direct. It's going to take more time to pass through. So, we will be refining our estimates. We update our forecast. We'll have to put a number on it. But, our assessment at this point is that the inflationary impact of those counter tariffs is fairly modest. The bigger issue for inflation is really what's going on in the Middle East. I mean, oil prices, we saw while there was that ceasefire, you saw oil prices come down. Obviously, the ceasefire is over. The conflict has re-escalated. Oil prices are back up. In our July forecast, we had oil prices in Q3 at $75. I mean, they're sitting at about $90 today. The real issue is how long do those oil prices stay high? How high do they go? And as I said, the longer that drags on, the bigger the risk that it starts to spill over to the prices of other goods and services. So yes, we are going to be tracking the effects of the counter tariffs. But the much bigger impact is really what's going on in energy markets.
6: And that is Tiff Macklem, governor of the Bank of Canada, basically saying, the pain is still yet to come, the full effect of it. I'll tell you what else is coming, e-bike legislation. And with that, let's bring in open line host Brian Callahan. Good morning.
14: Yeah, it can't come soon enough, hey?
6: Right? Seriously. So you saw that video yesterday.
14: Who hasn't? They're atop the road in Columbus Drive between the Village and Shoppers. What amazes me, and I guess we're talking about I tried to count them by the video. There's at least 20, probably
6: yeah, 25,
14: closer
6: I saw.
14: To 30.
6: Yeah,
14: I mean,
6: maybe 30.
14: Whizzing around the corner and then right up Columbus, all over the lanes.
6: No indicators.
14: No, I mean, there's a level of acceptance of, e-bikes and that sort of thing on our roadways, but not in 70-kilometer zones and not weaving in and out of lanes without any
6: scary.
14: Kind of
6: sight.
14: It amazes me that there was no other traffic generally around them. No one was merging from the Shopper's lot. No one was merging onto from Topsail Road, the right-hand turn there. So,
6: luckily.
14: But, of course, they flew on out Columbus Drive, and I don't know what other traffic they may have. And what do you do if you're an RNC? I mean,
6: and where did they go? That's what I want to know.
14: I just, for a moment, it really felt like it wasn't real, only because how does this happen, that many unscathed and I understand. I saw some notes later saying that there was an accident somewhere. I don't know if it was directly related to this. But yeah, it was a little bit of an eye-opener, and especially today is the final day for input on safety measures around e-bikes. How ironic. I don't know if this was some kind of coordinated plan. Maybe they were headed to Federation Building to fight for their rights. I don't know. But anyway, that one was startling. And on top of that, and startling videos, and as much as I'd love to talk about the Blue Jays right now, we'll get into that on the show.
6: Yes, sir.
14: Because I got space for that. But this Innu video, too, from Sheheshi, very troubling, regarding an RCMP. Three RCMP officers arresting a man in a home in Sheheshi. And again, no comment from the RCMP yet, but three on one, and it's disturbing. No, the least to say. And I know we have some calls that people want to get on and talk about this morning. Again, context is everything. It's a video. It's about a minute or two or something long. And you don't know exactly what happened before and what happened after. But in the moment, 3-on-1, and there did certainly seem some unnecessary actions, you know, just by this particular video. And we'll wait. There's no comment from the RCMP yet, but that's another. So a couple of startling videos that I was shocked with last night. And how times have changed, Jerry Lynn.
6: Absolutely,
14: Brian. From the old days of media where you have videos now coming from your left, right, and center, and you have to decipher what's real, what's not, and context is everything. So anyway, we'll get into those and all the other plethora of topics
6: excellent
14: that are around to go today on Open Line.
6: We'll be listening 9 until noon, Open Line with Brian Callahan.
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15: At 8:30, we have sunshine, 11 in St. John's. Good morning. I'm Sarah Strickland. Legislation is expected to be introduced this fall, but for some, rules governing the use of e-bikes and e-scooters can't come fast enough. Video of a large group of what appear to be young people on e-scooters and e-bikes driving on Columbus Drive is being shared on Facebook. The clip shows a group of more than a dozen people

0: E-scooters can't come fast enough. Video of a large group of what appear to be young people on e-scooters and e-bikes driving on Columbus Drive is being shared on Facebook. The clip shows a group of more than a dozen people driving in the middle of the four-lane roadway. As of yesterday afternoon, the RNC had not received a call concerning the incident, but ask anyone who notices such activity or has traffic concerns to contact them. RCMP is looking for more information following reports of a transport truck illegally passing vehicles on the Trans-Canada near Gambo. Police were called around 9 o'clock on Tuesday morning by witnesses who say a commercial vehicle, the cab of which was white, crossed a double solid center line to pass other vehicles. The vehicle was heading eastbound on the TCH at the time. No license plate information was available, and anyone with information is asked to contact the RCMP. The recreational cod fishery is winding down as we head into the final weekend, but the weather will be less than ideal for parts of the province. David Neal, a meteorologist with the Gander Weather Office, says a slow-moving low-pressure system will lie off the south coast, meaning it will be wet and windy in many areas.
1: There's some areas that of the island that may stay out of it, may not see too long of a period of wet conditions, but there's other parts of the island looking mainly kind of along the, especially along the south coast and parts of eastern as well. There are a good portion of the weekend is likely to be quite wet, either straight rainy or kind of showery, drizzly. Winds are going to be kind of mainly east and northeasterly, and it's going to keep things cool and wet.
0: The Canadian Heritage Minute, dedicated to the response of Gander and surrounding communities to the fallout of the 9/11 terrorist attacks, has been unveiled. The one-minute video was first screened during a ceremony at Gander International Airport Tuesday night.
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0: 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The video can be viewed online at VOCM.com. 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
6: Oh, it's the best morning of the week by far. It's Thursday. It's dry and clear everywhere right across the island. And we might as well make hay today because it's not going to last into the weekend. We've got Portugal Cove Road and Major's Path. That's a wicked slowdown each and every day, especially if you're on Portugal Cove Road, both directions. If you're heading to the airport during peak travel times, 20 minutes. If it's not a peak travel time, 15. Seriously, it's a slowdown. All right, construction of the shared use path and other road work happening on Canada Drive this week, so it's closed until Friday from Renews to Cowan Avenue. There's a detour available via Renews Street or Trinity Street, or you could also take Cowan Avenue. So hopefully by Friday, that'll be all clued up. But we did hear from Councillor Kate Cadigan yesterday that just patience required for sure. Lane reductions on the highway at Fox Trap Access Road, both directions. That's been a slowdown, long standing. We've got the Flanders and the Beaumont Hamel sailing for the Belle Island Ferry Service, and the Emera is visiting St. John's Harbour with 913 passengers on board. That's your VOCM traffic. I'm Jerry Lynn Mackey.
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0: St. John's Metro, rest of the Avalon and Clarenville, sunshine today, a high of 18, nice evening, low of 11. Sunny breaks tomorrow, high of 17. For central Newfoundland, sunshine today, high of 21. A few clouds tonight, low of 11. Sunny breaks tomorrow, high of 20. South coast, sun and cloud today, a high of 18. A few clouds for tonight, low of 14. Sunny breaks tomorrow and a high of 17. And the west coast, southwest coast, northern peninsula,

0: us sunny for today, a high of 20. Becoming cloudy this evening, low of 11. And mainly cloudy tomorrow, a high of 19. Right now in St. John's, we have sunshine. The temperature is at 11. Back with an update just before 9 o'clock for VOCM News. I'm Sarah Strickland.
1: It is 23 minutes to 9 o'clock. Thanks so much for joining me on your VOCM mornings. Let's look at Memorial University now, because students entering the institution who are struggling with math despite graduating from the K-12 system will be offered some extra help thanks to funding that's been provided by the Hibernia Project. VOCM's Linda Swain speaks with MUN President Dr. Janet Morrison.
2: We know that for many students, first year math can be a barrier, not just to completing their degree, but it undermines their confidence, and it can be kind of disruptive to moving through their program requirements. And so, you know, that in fact impacts about 25% of Memorial students who tend to, over the period of the last few years, have tended to retake first year math. And so this really has been the motivation for us to invest in enhanced supports. And with deep gratitude to our partner on this front, the Hibernia Project, what we have developed, what the Department of Mathematics and Statistics has developed, is intended to help students succeed in their transition from high school to university, and specifically to improve math outcomes.
3: So how did the Hibernia Project get involved in this, and what are they doing?
2: Well, so they're funding it. So we're incredibly grateful for their investment of $1.9 million. And with thanks to that, so this was a project that was, you know, huge kudos to my colleagues, the faculty members and staff in mathematics and statistics, who have long identified this as an issue, mathematics outcomes. And so they developed a project. It's a three-year pilot. Most immediately, 1,200 students this fall will have access to small group tutorials and review sessions. They'll be automatically enrolled in these small group sessions, where previously the ratio might have been 150 learners to one instructor. It'll now be 30 to 1, so a significant improvement. But going forward, first-year math students will have access to summer bridging programs, pre-semester boot camps, and ultimately our goal is to use the data we're gathering to redesign our first-year courses.
3: So in the long run now, that this is these are students that are coming out of the K-12 system and entering MUN now and maybe encountering some difficulties. But in the long term, have conversations been had with the Department of Education, for instance, to talk about this gap and how it can better be closed on the K-12 side of things?
2: Yeah, you know, I wouldn't want this to be seen as a commentary on high school math. I mean, the data across the country affirms that learners are struggling with numeracy and math outcomes, particularly in the aftermath of COVID. I'm mindful. I have two kids, both of them in university, and one loves math and excels in that space. Probably wouldn't choose to avail of additional resources. And I have another kid, equally smart, equally motivated, who really struggles and has availed himself of additional resources, and they've been tremendously helpful. So, and both my kids went through the same high school programming. Again, not a commentary on what's necessarily happening in high schools. I would also just say Memorial's obligation as Newfoundland and Labrador's only university is to meet learners where they're at. And many of our learners come from outside the province. We are obliged to ensure that students have the resources they need to be successful. So this is a data-informed, theoretically informed program that we're confident is going to deliver more positive outcomes. And that's important for the students. It's important for their degree completion. And frankly, it's important to prepare a stronger workforce for the future.
1: And that is MUN President Dr. Janet Morrison. She was speaking with VOCM's Linda Swain.
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1: And taking a look at your weather forecast for St. John's Metro, Avalon and Clarenville, sunny today, a high at 18 degrees. A nice evening tonight with a low at 11, and for tomorrow, sunny breaks, high 17. For Central, today sunshine, high 21. A few clouds moving in this evening with a low at 11, and for tomorrow, sunny breaks, high at 20. For the South Coast, sun and cloud today, high 18. Tonight, a few clouds with a low at 14 degrees. For tomorrow, sunny breaks, high 17. For the West Coast, Southwest Coast, Great Northern Peninsula, sunshine today, high 20. Tonight becoming cloudy, a low at 11. For tomorrow, mainly cloudy and a high of 19. That's a look at your VOCM weather. I'm Jerry Lynn Mackey.
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1: 847. going out on a high note. That's what I call this, because this is one of the most highly anticipated fundraisers of the year, and it's officially back. Earlier this week, the VOCM Cares Foundation launched its fall community 50-50 draw. Now, if past campaigns are any indication, we're looking at life-changing money here. Last winter, the total prize pool climbed to over $240,000. But let's face it, the real winners here are the local charities and the community groups across the province that rely on the proceeds from every single ticket sold. Joining me now in studio to talk about the launch of the campaign and how you can get in on the action, VOCM Cares Foundation Executive Director Janelle Lambert. Good morning, Janelle.
16: Good morning.
1: Lovely to have you on such a great topic, the Fall 50-50 campaign back on. What's the vibe like now at the foundation that you finally opened up ticket sales for the season?
16: Well, truthfully, the first couple of days is generally like a very slow start. Sometimes we can even go the first two or three days with like borderline zero sales, but we're already at $1,800. So clearly something's catching on here.
1: I love it. I really do. Now, we have seen these jackpots, as I mentioned, go like very, very high. Incredible numbers.
16: Yeah.
1: It hit over $240,000 last year. So how quickly does that momentum usually build once the total starts to really, you know, tick up online?
16: It really kind of like ebbs and flows throughout the whole season. Like it's like a roller coaster. Like some days it could be a nice little slow steps up, and then other days it's like a big boom and it doubles or triples during a day. The one thing I always notice is the last 24 hours, it like explodes. It always jumps at least $50,000 to $70,000. But that doesn't always prove to be lucky. Like me and Aaron were actually looking at the numbers yesterday from all of our previous ones, and two of the previous winners bought their ticket within the first 2 weeks.
1: Okay.
16: So that was it. Very interesting.
1: Message received.
16: Right.
1: Because I can get a ticket. I know this now.
16: Yes, you can. You are not a VOCM Care staff.
1: Right, which is just wonderful, you know? No, I'm just going to buy it myself. I always call my family. I'm like, guys, get in it.
16: Right.
1: You got to be in it to win it. All right, so while everyone loves the chance to win big, clearly I am excited. You know, the other half of the pot is what really matters here. What exactly do the proceeds from the 50-50 draw at VOCM Cares, where do they go?
16: Well, primarily any money raised from the 50-50 goes to our community services. So that covers our Janeway Patient Support Fund, which provides support to families while they're at the Janeway, whether it's with meals, medications, specialty equipment. And then, of course, our Happy Tree. Everyone knows the Happy Tree, and our other campaigns like Block the Bus. But the two biggest ones right now, we've officially expanded our Buddy Bear program. So Buddy Bears are stuffed bears that have been on the trucks around St. John's for many years. Fire trucks. But now we officially have it launched so that fire departments around the entire province can apply and reach out to us, and we will provide them with some stuffed bears to provide to a child during an emergency situation, something like that. And as of this week, we have officially launched our school inclusion fund. So we've put together a committee, and we've had several meetings with the school districts. So essentially, schools will be able to apply for this fund, like the guidance counselor, principal, someone in administration, so that they have a little fund on the side. So when a child can't afford lunch someday or to go on a field trip, to make sure that all children are able to feel included and not miss out. Because like, whilst $5 or $10 may not seem like much to some of us, to some people, it's a great deal of money. So we're really excited for that fund to launch, too.
1: Wow, that is beautiful. That is so important to the community. I didn't know anything about that, Janelle. I'm like getting goosebumps and everything.
16: We've been like under the radar, really just getting our P's and Q's all in line. But yeah, it officially launched. We had our first committee meeting last week. And about the second week into school, we're going to reach out to all the schools in Newfoundland and Labrador to let them know.
1: You heard it here first. I love breaking news. Janelle, the demand for support for charitable organizations, I don't need to tell you, it's higher than ever right now. How critical is this specific fundraiser to ensuring VOCM Cares can actually meet those growing needs?
16: Well, and that's the thing. Obviously, as Newfoundlanders and Labradorians, we tend to love a 50-50 and radio bingo, but the needs are only growing. And I know people are able to give less and less all the time, but I think people should really take comfort in knowing that this money raised, it goes directly to your neighbor. It goes to your community. It goes to the fire department in your neighborhood, the school in your neighborhood. And I feel like that's really what makes VOCM Cares as wonderful as it is, because we're not a big international organization. We're a very, very small team. We're local. We're community driven.
1: Maybe I'm putting you on the spot now.
16: Uh-huh.
1: But in previous runnings of this fundraiser,
16: okay,
1: this campaign, I know that there was second and third prizes. Is that happening
16: again? We tried that once last year, and it went amazingly. We're not doing it this year, but we will certainly be revisiting it in the future.
1: See, you don't know unless you ask, right? And as we wrap up, for listeners who want to get in on this draw and watch it grow even, where can they get the tickets?
16: VOCMcares.com. 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And if you're having trouble finding it, just shoot us an email or give us a call. We'll guide you.
1: I love it. Janelle Lambert, Executive Director at the VOCM Cares Foundation. Drop by anytime.
16: Sure, why not?
1: Great. Thank you for joining me this morning.
16: Thanks, Sherilyn.
1: All right. Well, out on a high note, as I said, it certainly is. I love to have a chat with Janelle, and it is now time to throw it over to, well, we'll go through this ad break, and then we'll get into your news, traffic, and weather.
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0: 5 to 9, we have sunshine, the temperature 11 in St. John's. Good morning, I'm Sarah Strickland. Legislation is expected to be introduced this fall, but for some, rules governing the use of e-bikes and e-scooters can't come fast enough. Video of a large group of what appear to be young people on e-scooters and e-bikes driving on Columbus Drive is being shared on Facebook. The clip shows a group of more than a dozen people driving in the middle of the four-lane roadway. As of yesterday afternoon, the RNC had not received a call concerning the incident, but they ask anyone who notices such activity or has traffic concerns to contact them. Fuel prices are on the rise this morning, the biggest jump being diesel, which is up by 11 cents. Furnace oil increases by over 9 cents a liter. Stove oil in Lab West jumps by about 10 cents. Gas is up 2.5 cents. Ottawa is going to extend the suspension of the federal excise tax on fuel until the end of January, but will then bring it back in two stages. It amounts to 10 cents on gasoline, 11 cents on aviation fuel, and 4 cents on diesel. The tax will be restored at 50% in February and March and 100% as of April 1st. Water bombers will return to Port Hope Simpson today to fight a wildfire burning near the community that prompted a state of emergency. A temporary shelter was set up in Mary's Harbor, while the town of St. Louis also offered up space to those who chose to leave the town. Ground crews, including the local fire department, monitored the situation overnight after the water bomber and helicopter had to give up the effort at nightfall. The Department of Forestry says a water bomber from Happy Valley Goose Bay will be rejoining the effort this morning. Meanwhile, a second aircraft engaged Sander will be ready to go at 10. Up next, your VOCM traffic and weather forecast.
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1: Good Thursday morning. Yes, it is. It's beautiful right across the island. I don't get to say that every day, and there's not many more days like it. It's the kind of morning where you got to really be careful that you don't get carried away, you know, listening to your VOCM and Brian Callahan now, and your foot gets heavy. Well, I'm not going to speed, officer, I promise. Okay, we do have great conditions, as you can tell. Portugal Cove Road, Major's Path, that's the big one. Lane reductions out on the highway near Fox Trap Access Road. We've got the Flanders and the Beaumont Hamel sailing for Belle Island, which, I mean, I got to say, I know that Belle Islanders are not pleased in learning the information that the Legionnaire will go to Fogo when it returns from, I don't know, was it a refit? It was something mechanical, maybe. So, yeah, that is certainly an issue. They prefer to have the Legionnaire at Belle Island because it was purpose-built for that area. We've got the Amera docked in St. John's Harbor this morning with 913 passengers, so that is going to alter parking on Harbor Drive. That's your VOCM traffic. I'm Jerry Lynn Mackey.
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0: Right across the entire island today, some sunshine, temperature into the high teens, although in central Newfoundland, as well as parts of the West Coast, you may see 20. Right now in St. John's, we have some sunshine, the temperature is at 11 and hardly a breath of wind over at the airport. Back with an update at 10 o'clock. For VOCM News, I'm Sarah Strickland.
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23: And good Thursday morning and welcome to Open Line, everyone. I am your host, Brian Callahan, along with the producer of the program, David Williams, who will take your calls, put you in the queue, get you on the air for a chat about whatever's on your mind today. Whatever's got your goat, as they say. And so the number is to call in the St. John's metro area, 709-273-5211, long distance, longer distance, 1-888-590-VOCM, that's 8626. And our email address is openline@vocm.com. I will get to those as quickly as I can. I'm reading them all, and you're getting messages back to me because I do my best to at least just let you know I'm reading it, and I'll get to it as I can. But if you listen to the show, you'll know that the time is limited here, so it's all got to be done afterward, and when I have time, I'll get to it. And so I was greeted by a beautiful sunrise as I left the house this morning. Really, just spectacular, and I'll take that glare in the face any day of the week, even if it is accompanied by the meager 5 or 6 degrees that it was earlier this morning. Temps are creeping up out there now, though, as the sun gets a little warmer as the day goes on. So all in all, I'll take it, because the long weekend, yeah, not looking so good, unfortunately. So let's get to this. Just a massive game for the Blue Jays yesterday. Not just for the 11-0 blowout, 11-0, which pulls them within a game and a half of Cleveland for the final wild card playoff spot, along with Texas and Baltimore, who both lost yesterday. But another gem of a game pitched by the ace. Yes, the ace, Dylan Cease. No other word for him right now. Arguably not even his best start, really. He had to deal with some runners on, had to work his way out of a few jams. But not to worry when the bats are going and it's like 6, 7, 8, 9, nothing. But of course, everyone today is talking about the shot heard around Blue Jays Nation by one Vladimir Guerrero Jr. And it was a shot. His home run in the game. Whoa, that was a moonshot. And went. He actually went 3 for 4. None of them were cheapos either. Double off the wall, a solid single. He drives in 5 runs on the night. And the question now for everyone is if this is finally it. The reawakening of Vladdy. Is that the game? Are those the hits that opens the floodgates for him? In many ways, you know, tonight's game is more important for a junior to see if it, whatever it is, carries over. He was just a triple short of the cycle, too, by the way, last night. And looked as confident as ever, as better and more confident than he has in months. So who knows? And, of course, the Jays were certainly helped along last night by, wow, one error, hey, can really do it in for a team. Courtesy of the Guardians' shortstop. Simple toss to second to end the inning. No, sir. Timing was off. It sails into the outfield, and away the Jays went from there. Anyway, that was a statement game. No question. Make no mistake. Sending a message to everyone else in the race. We're in this. And, oh, by the way, Vlad's back, we hope. And I have to admit, I almost didn't recognize him in the home run jacket. I had to do a double take. I've become just so accustomed to watching him sort of hold it out for others, you know, fitting others into it. Maybe they took my advice from yesterday. Gave Vlad Sr. a call, and he said, do this. And he did it, and there you go. Oh, and today's game, the rubber match in Cleveland. It's an early afternoon affair, just so you know. Just after 2:30 Newfoundland time, 2 p.m. in most parts of Labrador, of course. And over at the U.S. Open, final major of the tennis season. Great day yesterday for both Canadians, Denis Shapovalov and Leila Annie Fernandez. Both advancing in straight sets, although Shapo, he can't do anything easy, can he? He was on fire in the first set, could do no wrong. Best I've seen him play all year, maybe in a few years. But then lost his game a bit, lost his way a bit in the second and third sets. Recovered, and then he was pushed to a tiebreak before finishing off his opponent from France. So both Shapo and Leila, they're both into the third round now, while early this afternoon, actually, around the same time the Jays are taking the field, FAA, Felix Auger Aliassime, he's back on the court for his second round match around, 2:30 our time. And that's an estimate because it depends on the length of the other ones. And just one last quick one, well, try to be quick. By all accounts, it appears the Toronto Raptors have dodged a pretty big bullet, it appears, as well as Kawhi Leonard. In the Kawhi Leonard affair, of course, he was traded back to the Raptors in the offseason, after which the NBA came down on Kawhi's former team now, the Clippers, for apparent circumvention, they'll say, or trying to get around the salary cap, basically, trying to pay Kawhi more over and above the cap through an alleged fake sponsor. So there was concern that this could upend the trade, and the Clippers owner Steve Ballmer is still pushing back against the penalties meted out by the NBA yesterday. So the Clippers were fined $30 million and forced to forfeit 5 consecutive first-round draft picks. Whoa. And the owner, of course, he's suspended from all team and league activities for a year to help, quote, facilitate off-court income opportunities, whatever that means. And Kawhi gets a $700,000 fine, which I heard somebody say, yeah, he could probably find that in one of the couches in many of his rooms of his home. But he has to find, he's fined $700,000 in restitution for improper benefits received for his uncle and former business representative, Dennis Robertson. And Leonard was not suspended, though, and his contract is not voided. So by all accounts, they may get out of this. So we'll see where it goes. But by all accounts, the trade will go through, and hopefully this doesn't follow Kawhi and the Raps as a distraction this season, as they welcome back basically the player that propelled the Raptors to their only championship in 2019. We all remember that shot from the corner. Bounced on the rim, I think, 4 times, seemingly in slow motion till it dropped. And on they went to the finals and the title. All right, that's callers there, but I got to get a few things off out of the way. Just going to fire out some things top of mind, not the least of which are fuel prices, which, as predicted, and as oil reserves dry up around the world and navigating the Strait of Hormuz continues to be like a game of Russian roulette, no pun intended there, we're seeing, you know, bigger spikes right now, not just gas, which is up just a couple of cents really this morning, but particularly when it comes to the offshoots and the bigger tickets items, the more valuable stuff in diesel, which drives industry, up 11 cents, and home heating fuel, 9 cents, yikes. Come on with those promised affordability measures, Minister Pardee, as we were told are coming in the fall. We're in the fall. So what do you got? And I see where the feds announced yesterday, and they really did have no choice, decision to extend the 10%, the 10-cent, sorry, break on gas tax, the excise tax. They say they'll gradually reintroduce it early in the new year, I think, February, March, by 50%, and then bring it back in full by April, I believe, of next year. We'll see. I'd suggest that that will largely depend on the global situation at that time, and God only knows what that'll be. It's changing by the hour. And, of course, keeping an eye on the situation in Port Hope Simpson this morning, just south of Charlottetown, of course, and north of Mary's Harbor along the coast of Labrador, where a wildfire was burning yesterday that prompted a state of emergency. So air support and fire suppression efforts are expected to continue this morning. And anyone in that area, more than welcome to give us a call, the program, give us a firsthand account of what you're seeing, what the situation is up there on the ground. I see some people relocated to St. Louis, I believe, while the state of emergency, just as a precaution, and hopefully progress will be made today to knock that down, but we'll certainly be keeping an eye on it. Let's see, what else? Speaking of, I was sent a video yesterday during the show, and this was of the Innu man in Chehishi. And I wanted to have a better look and an arrest of an Innu man in Chehishi by three RCMP officers. And, you know, I really didn't want to jump right into it. A brief video, context is everything. I want a little more information and speak to some people and just make sure the validity and that sort of thing. But certainly appears it is what it is. Three RCMP officers manhandling one man, with one of the officers arguably, allegedly, maybe a little overzealous, shall we say, or as residents of the community would say, unacceptable, unnecessary violence. I mean, it's clear the officer hauls off a few times, seemingly unprovoked, clocks the guy a few times in the head. I mean, first of all, it's 3-on-1. No major resistance from what I could see from two different angles of videos from the guy that I could see. Certainly nothing that would prompt a random punches in the head, then five or six more when he's on the floor. And then a few kicks to the body, you know, by the looks of it, just for kicks. I mean, I can't see why else that would be necessary. Anyway, no official word or explanation from the RCMP yet, but that doesn't mean you can't weigh in, and I'd like to get something official, you know, whether or not it's an explanation. Maybe there were extenuating circumstances we're not aware of. I don't know, but again, not the first time, and I expect someone, representative maybe from the Innu Nation, on the program today. And speaking of shocking or head-turning videos, this one of not one, two, three, four, or five, but at least 20, maybe 30 e-scooters, e-bikes, all taking the left turn from Topsail Road and flying up Columbus Drive yesterday here in the city between the Village Mall and the Shoppers parking lot. And, you know, they were taking up and weaving in and out of all the lanes, including the merge lane out of Shoppers or traffic turn right on Topsail. And what amazed me was the luck that just no other vehicles in those particular lanes at that time. It's a good thing, because if any had been, whammo, no question. And I realized, you know, these are permitted on some roads in a responsible way. I think 50 clicks, roadways mostly for that kind of activity on the side, you know, being careful and responsible and helmets and all that kind of safety stuff. But Columbus Drive is 70 kilometers, of course, max, but it seemed to be a lot of younger kids involved here too. A convoy, if you will. I mean, I don't know what else to call it really at this point. Not sure what an RNC could have done if they even had been there. Anyway, your thoughts. That video is wide and quite popular for all the wrong reasons. And on that note, a reminder that today is the final day to add your voice to feedback on coming legislation around said e-bikes, e-scooters, car seats, to overall safety measures. And that's on the province's Engage NL site. Today, again, is the deadline. And one last thing before we get to break. And not to be, to say the least, I will say, and not to last but not least, there's the growing outcry over the troubling, risky behavior, destructive behavior, very public behavior, drug use, mental health-related confrontations in public, which more and more seemingly surrounds us on a daily basis here in the big city. But let's be honest, all over, really. And I have seen nothing short, been nothing short of inundated with lengthy commentary from residents, business owners about all of this, and I'm not surprised it's gaining more and more steam and momentum, the outcry, the pushback. I see it everywhere, too. And for those wondering what the city is doing about it or trying to do about it, check out Mayor Danny Breen's letter to the provincial and federal powers that be. It's very much a gloves are off message, seeking a, quote, coordinated, transparent response from all levels and a good port, because so much of this is out of the city's hands, as we've heard the mayor say before, and it's true. It's not, you know, a subjugation of responsibility. There are limits to what a municipality can do on its own in these situations. So the mayor's letter, the key points, that's all on our website there at VOCM.com. And I understand the mayor may actually give us a shout here on the show today. Very busy this morning, and I can only imagine. Look, we don't want to become known for this stuff, but we quickly are. There's no question. We talk about the thousands that arrive here on cruise ships, which is great, more and more each year. But how long will that last if this stuff keeps going on amid the current crisis and right in your face, right downtown, just as they get off? I tell you, the whole tourism thing could go south real fast for us if we don't start tackling this head on. And not just tourism. I mean, I've had a flood of messages talking about the run-ins that not just locals are encountering, but also those tourists off cruise ships. And you can be sure they're talking about that stuff, too. It's never all positive when they leave, as much as we love to know it and think it and hear it. And if it starts circulating on these trip or travel sites, you know, the reviews that they get that are viewed around the world, not that tourism dollars are the be-all and end-all. Of course not. We want our city back, right? For us, the residents, business owners, it's just changed. It just has. There's no exaggeration here. So your thoughts on that, of which there are plenty already right here on my list, and we'll get to them as we see fit. But again, expecting the mayor to call at any moment today, and of course, as he gets in the queue, we will certainly be talking with the mayor. And this letter that he penned, you know, people not sure it's on top of mind for the council. It absolutely is. They're inundated just like I am here and just like everyone else is seeing, publicly or elsewise. Okay, Dave, we've got some callers in the queue. There's lots of topics, as I just mentioned, ones that I didn't mention. It's not that it's not important. It's just that I'm right on the break. And you can remind me if you like, either by email or even better, a phone call here to Open Line. We'll get to them right after the first break. We'll be right back.
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23: All right, for this Thursday, let's begin the show online. Number one, where else but and with NLTA, Newfoundland Labrador Teachers Association President Dale Lamb. You're on the air.
9: Hi, good morning, Brian.
23: Hi, how are you?
9: I'm doing well. Just want to open by saying that our thoughts are certainly with the community of Port Hope Simpson and the school Bayside Academy. I know you mentioned it earlier. Mm-hmm. Our own Vice President Sean Weir is he lives in that area. So NLTA certainly sends support here this morning to that community.
23: Yes, absolutely. Always a great reminder. The life is supposed to go on, right, with the schooling and everything else. And lo and behold, just before the week before we have this that they have to deal with. So, yeah, absolutely, we're monitoring that, and absolutely our thoughts are with them up there today. Let's just hope that that's a blip and we get it under control real quick.
9: Absolutely.
23: Dale, I have such a list of things. I'll leave it to you. You're in a better position in your position to say what's the most important thing to start with. You go ahead. What's the top of your mind right now as we bear down on the new school year?
9: And, you know, it's a time of excitement, Brian. Like, September brings a host of things to be looking forward to. Like, we're a very rare profession where every September represents a fresh start. So, you know, there is certainly excitement. But, you know, as teachers go back into their classrooms, they do have some concerns. Class size and composition will be very, very significant for them. Violence and safety in schools, of course, we've spoken about that quite a bit. Mm-hmm. And retention and recruitment of qualified educators, like the substitute shortage, is a reality. So they're the concerns that are brought forward. But once again, you know, we need to go into September with a sense of positivity and hopefulness that, you know, it's going to be a positive start for the teachers in our province.
23: Yeah, so on the positivity front, I'm really glad you started there, because that's where I'm doing my best to keep it positive. But as you know, Dale, it's not easy these days. There's enough out there that needs a bit of cleaning up. Not the least of which, I've got to ask you about the education report, the education accord, and the word now that the mistakes, the references, apparently AI-generated, are much worse than we thought. Nearly 350 references now in the bibliography needed edits, and it's just like 23 cases, fake references, flagged for special attention. But just, it's, you know, we remember when the report came out under the previous government last year, and all of the, you know, it was noted that there were some, but now it seems to be much larger than what it was. How concerning is that for you?
9: it's very, you know, it creates a sense of loss almost, because we had 400 teachers contribute to that report. And I've had several of those reach out to me, as well as community organizations, saying, where do things stand? So when you hear that, you know, there was maybe irresponsible use of artificial intelligence, that's disconcerting, because as educators, you know, to compromise the integrity of the findings is certainly concerning, especially where there were so many involved.
23: Yeah, and the authors, co-authors, Munn professors, you know, they were tasked with so-called scrubbing the report last fall to get, you know, to clean it up and get the fake references out and make sure it was all legitimate. They're not commenting at this point. Well, I mean, you know, it's early. This revelation came yesterday from an access to information report. You know, I mean, it's education, right? Of all reports, to have these references, fake references and that sort of thing. We know the concerns with the use of AI in schools and universities. And lo and behold, a report that's supposed to direct us is a victim of it. I mean, the educators themselves were taken, or however it happened, I still don't know. Do you?
9: So, Brian, I think the lesson in all this, and I said this when the issue initially came up last summer, teachers need professional learning on artificial intelligence. And this is a clear example of technology that's moving very quickly. So as a result of that, teachers need meaningful professional learning to be provided. And it can't be an add-on. It can't be something done at the end of the day. It really requires thought. And it requires a lot of strategy, so that, because we're tasked with making sure the youth are prepared for a world with artificial intelligence. So as a result of that, we need to make sure that we understand the concept and the ramifications sometimes of not being thorough when it comes to that work.
23: Yeah, I'm just looking back. I noticed a report from 2024 talking that the province was crafting a policy guide for AI use in the schools. And I know that there is, to some extent now, there is I won't call it a course, is it? Or a program that's being, you know, that is in the system right now. Can you shed some light on that?
9: And there is a policy that's been developed, and I know government refers to it as a dynamic policy.
23: Right, that's the word.
9: So, you know, so we need to monitor that closely as an association. But artificial intelligence is something that comes up, but mostly what I'm hearing from teachers, class complexity, the composition and size, those concerns around violence in schools, and we do have a major retention recruitment issue here in our province, Brian.
23: Oh, listen, and you could apply that line to any, well, especially healthcare, but in any dynamic part, as the government uses the word dynamic, in that realm. You know, the first thing that's on my mind is yesterday when we talk about AI in schools was the revelation that there are now at least 30 lawsuits filed in the wake of the Tumblr Ridge shootings, and all against, you know, ChatGPT, OpenAI. And ChatGPT and what was known about the company that what they knew, but held really back from law enforcement, you know, and the allegation is that it was at for financial reasons, for expense cost and for liability, and not alerting them to it. I mean, I'm sure you've seen that report now. There's, you know, given the role that AI apparently played in those shootings and that was missed, you know, across the board, your concerns there.
9: And the concern definitely around violence in schools, how students access that information in order to come up with it, is definitely something significant. So, you know, while AI is a part of that, like we're launching a school safety campaign next week about everyone working together to stop school violence. You know, there's all parties have a place to play. All can't come back on teachers. So as it relates to artificial intelligence, certainly, you know, monitoring social media usage at home, that would be a very positive thing to positively impact the school setting and what we encounter when it comes to school violence. So the report out of Tumblr Ridge, and I mean, you can't almost say Tumblr Ridge without getting emotional as a teacher or as a Canadian citizen. So, you know, that was really significant yesterday, but it really shows the importance of government providing us with direction, providing us with information, and making sure that things are alleviated so that the violence doesn't make its way into our schools.
23: Yeah, are you okay with the general? I mean, you know, we talk about it every year, and during the school year when we have these sort of lockdowns or safety protocols put in place due to an incident at a school, you know, we all we don't want to go there in our thinking, but we all are concerned and we want to reach our kids right away and make sure everything's okay. Are you confident with the security of schools this coming year?
9: And Brian, my response to that is that, you know, you always have to be working to make things better. And the NLTA initiated a few years ago a school safety coalition, and government took over that, and we do meet regularly. But it's important that all parties that are at that table challenge one another to make sure that safeguards are in place, that the PA systems are working, that, you know, schools do go through their drills, and students do, and teachers and all community members know what protocols need to take place. Mm-hmm. So when it comes to confidence, you don't want to come out and say, you know, I'm overconfident right now, but having a voice at that table is really important for our association so that we can continue to hone things and to fine-tune things.
23: Just one last thing. You know, I noticed yesterday, and kudos to Memorial University and the Hibernia Project. I'm sure you saw this, almost a $2 million investment to help Munn students, you know, build their confidence and strengthen their math skills. You know, some enhanced support, you know, during obviously a big transition going from high school to Munn, and, you know, numbers haven't been great, you know, there's some, don't talk to me about math because I just won't, I can't, but it would have been nice, I would have loved this kind of support, you know, to help me build up, you know, fill some of the gaps, the basic gaps in math once I get to university. And I heard the Munn president saying, you know, this isn't a reflection on our schooling, that we're not preparing them well enough for university. It's just an across-the-board thing. Do you share that viewpoint?
9: Yeah, absolutely. You know, our teachers work very hard, and you know, people who develop curriculum work hard as well. So, like, you know, I do share that viewpoint. I was pleased to see that announcement yesterday from Hibernia, and I do credit Munfa mm-hmm. with their advocacy when the cuts were first made for making sure that you know, came to fruition. But when it comes to gaps, Brian, like, that's why I keep talking about workload. Teachers have a clear mandate in what they're supposed to cover. Math, science, language, you know, second languages. They're all very clear guides that we need to follow through on. So, you know, I feel strongly that our teachers are working very hard to make that happen. So the fact that, you know, Munn accepted that donation or those funds from Hibernia is a positive thing. But we all need to make sure that we don't have add-ons in our profession that are just assumed that we're going to take on as educators and gets in the way of those other items that we need to get to.
23: Yeah, and there's lots of add-ons that have come along in recent years, whether it's the social aspect, the, you know, the psychology and the dealing with students outside normal hours, you know, the help that they will assist with of their own accord, you know, take on when they really don't have a lot of time to breathe these days. With so many other things, the extracurricular things, the volunteer stuff that teachers do as well. So, yeah, good point. Listen, I'm just about to break, but anything else now that I haven't covered that, you know, students, parents, educators, administrators such as yourself are top of mind now as school bears down next week?
9: And, you know, what I'll say is welcome back to our teachers and to our professionals who work very hard for the students of the province. I hope you have a great year with, you know, a few disruptions, but, you know, we're very proud of the work that you do and the legacy that you leave with the students that you impact.
23: Great stuff. I appreciate you being available right off the top this morning for this. Good luck with everything as the new year begins next year, I guess. Thanks again, Dale. Appreciate the time.
9: Excellent. Thank you, Brian, for your time and focus on education.
23: Absolutely. No problem. Thank you. Important that we do. Okay, Dave, let's take that first break of the morning. We've got Eugene there on highway accidents. Going to continue that necessary discussion. And John is there on 9/11 stranded passengers who stayed at Munn right after the break.
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11: Heading out to cut wood? 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
7: Welcome back to the program. Let's go to line number two. And Eugene Nippard, you're on the air.
8: Good morning, Brian. How are you this morning?
7: I am fine. The sun is splitting her out there, and I love it. It's amazing what it does for me. I'm sure it does the same for everyone else, but it's really nice.
8: Believe it or not, I'm on the Bag of Paradise picking blueberries.
7: Oh. Yeah. Come get me, will you? Dave, can you look after this? I'm going to get Eugene. Come pick me up.
8: I'll pick you up later.
7: Oh, my God. Oh,
8: Brian,
7: what a give.
8: You told me about all the accidents on the highway.
7: Yes, sir.
8: And, you know, I've been lobbying since 2002, since I had my moose accident. And I'm not calling just about moose accidents alone. But I've done a lot of homework on this, and I'm not doing it to get attention. I'm doing it to try to save lives. And I've traveled to New Brunswick and Alberta and places I get to see how it deals with the moose accident problem. And, matter of fact, I'm in contact with New Brunswick now because we're going to do a session at the 50-plus convention in Marystown in September this month. Mm-hmm. And so I want some information. And hopefully they can lobby the government and help me to help us to try to get more done. Mm-hmm. Like, they got 30,000 moose, they got close to 400 kilometers of fencing done, and we got 130,000 moose, and we got 28 kilometers done. So that's just an example. So that's enough on that one. But we'll keep lobbying.
7: Okay.
8: So I got a big concern. I do about 50,000 kilometers a year on my vehicle, because I'm all over the place. And I travel this province a lot, and I see so many dangerous drivers. It's unreal, Brian. It's unreal, whether that's Terranova National Park or wherever. I got a concern, and I'm not calling to say bad things about our police department, because maybe we're short. Maybe we're short of employees, and we could be, because that's known around Canada, you know. But I don't understand how I can leave here, Paradise, and drive to Cornwall and not see a police car. It's got worse now than ever before. And people, like, I'm telling the truth, I put my cruise on 110. Maybe that's not allowed, but I do. They pass me like I'm stopped. Now, we are putting in a few speed cameras, but your people knows where they're at, so they're going to slow down. You know what I mean? It's not going to take care of the problem. We need police enforcement on our highways, you know, and I drive through Clarenville or I drive through wherever, and there's three or four police cars there. I know they got homework to do also, because you're on the computer and doing whatever you got to do on your tickets or whatever. But please, we need more enforcement on the highway. And, you know, I talked to Minister Payton there just a few days ago and had a personal conversation with him on about this problem. And we need more done. And, you know, for example, on a small scale, I live on Main Street in Lewisport. Mm-hmm. And they pass up my street doing about 80 kilometers, which is a 50-kilometer zone. And people with like, dogs in their lap and all that stuff.
7: Oh, yeah.
8: So anyway, I reported to the town. I reported to the police department. They said they would put a police car in that area. I have never...

0: in a police car in that area. So it's too late when there's an accident. And this has been the one of the worst years ever for accidents. Now, I just seen 16 in Terranova National Park when I passed through a couple of days ago. So, I mean, you know, we need more enforcement on the highway, Brian. If there's enforcement, when I see the police cars, yes, they're out there trying to take care of this problem. That's what their job is. And I got friends in the police department, and I worship them, and they're doing a good job. But we need more, or we need them out there trying to protect us.
1: I commented on this with a bandmate of mine. We were driving back from the Buren there a few weeks ago, and you know, we passed one of those, a couple of those big moose, you know, silhouette signs. All I was thinking was, you don't even need people in the police car. Take a couple of old ones, put them on the side of the road, paint them like they're brand new, and I can guarantee you, you'll cut it in half right there. Not the vehicle, but the number of accidents. I mean, or at least the speeders. You know, no, they don't know if there's a police officer in it. And a lot of these times, they can't chase them anyway on the highway because the boys are gone like a bat out of hell, and it's not safe. And they'll be the first, the RNC or the RCMP will be the first to say they cut those chases off because of the safety issues. But I mean it. I mean, why not just put a few old ones over there on the side of the road? You know, I mean, maybe people will get used to move them around a bit, you know, so it's not predictable. But, you know, and
0: old ones. What do you mean by that? The sign.
1: Oh, right? Just a police car, like an RCMP vehicle on the side of the road, just like a fake silhouette of a moose.
0: Well, a ghost car is the rig. I mean, that's what.
1: Yeah, well, even a ghost car doesn't identify as a police car. Like if you come over the top of a blind hill, you know, and you're about to descend down it, and you see 500 yards down the road something that looks like an RCMP on the side of the on the shoulder, what are you doing? Yeah. You're not speeding up, although most of us aren't. Maybe some of them are. I don't know. Do you know what I mean, though?
0: Yeah, I do. This is one of the worst years yet, man. And I tell you, you know, there was a time there was a lot of these cars on the highway. Like, not, you know, ghost cars, we used to call them.
1: Yeah.
0: But we don't see that anymore. And there's too many accidents. And, like, I go through Terranova National Park, and I do... So be out, truth, I does 10 kilometers over the speed limit. Like if it's 80, I does 90, if it's 90, I does 100. They passes me like I'm stopped. That can be fog, drizzle, rain, whatever. So we need more enforcement. I know they got their hands full, but please, you know, if we got to hire more police officers, do whatever we can, because this has been one of the worst years yet. And, you know, it can happen to you and I. I've had family members injured and killed. You know, but we need more done.
1: And given that, Eugene, I'm sure I'm going to get an email or two. Wondering, you know, like, I mean, for someone like yourself, as you just said, you have first-hand experience, you know about these accidents more than most. I am personally a little bit surprised that you speed over the speed limit at all. And I just say that because you know yourself, the less time you have to react, the worse the situation it can be. And I know what you're saying. I mean, there's a lot of people who just put her on cruise 10 kilometers over, and you're saying in terms of, you know, not getting stopped or anything, but... I'm just surprised that you would, just because you know in an instant if a moose jumps out, the faster you're going, the less your chance you have to save your life.
0: Brian, let's clarify that. That's not at night. At night, I leave grandfather's go back to Lewis.
1: I don't know if it matters. I mean, of course it matters. Sorry, I'm sure it matters at night probably more, but just at all. And again, that's just me. I'm not criticizing. I just throw it out there for consumption, you know?
0: Yeah, well, I'm telling you the truth, so I don't want to lie, okay?
1: No, I appreciate that, but I know that in my mind, the way it works, that just seems counterintuitive a little bit, just to the cause and the advocacy that you promote, you know?
0: Yes, sir. Yeah, good point, but I tell you, on the highway at night, I'm driving 60 to 70, right there.
1: Yep.
0: And because it's very scary at night, because of the moose.
1: Absolutely.
0: But anyway, more police cars on the highway, please, and our government needs to enforce it.
1: You got it. Thanks, Eugene. I appreciate the call.
0: Have a good one, brother. And thank you to you, Phil, Sam, and David. I appreciate it.
1: Enjoy
0: you all the listeners up there.
1: Enjoy your blueberries.
0: Yeah. Okay. Thank you, Dave.
1: Thanks. All right, Dave. Sorry. There was a couple of big points here. Should we take the break early, or do you want me to? Yeah, let's take that early break. And let's see. John is there, and we got some good. Oh, okay. Let's go to John on line number three. John, you're on the air.
2: Hi. How are you? Good morning.
1: Good morning.
2: How are you today?
1: Pretty good, thanks. As I said, the sun is shining, so that makes me happy.
2: I've spoken to you a couple of times before. You may remember the call about bullpens and frozen ropes and stuff.
1: Oh, yes.
2: But I think I told you at the time that I had worked at Mon Phys Ed at the time of 9/11.
1: Mm-hmm.
2: started there long before that, but I mean, when 9/11 happened, at Mon, my little 386 went kaput, and so the room next to me was audio visual, so we could sit up on our audio visual group, and we could sit up and see what the hell was going on in the world.
1: Mm-hmm.
2: The next day, lo and behold, this big pile of plane people arrived, and they were from all over. They weren't just from America, they were from everywhere. But then we were stuck with a bunch of people and saying, now what the God are we going to do with them now? So we started setting up. I was no good at a lot of these sports. Volleyball, I'm 5'5", so volleyball was out. But even though I let it go, we don't want to play it, go to town. Soccer, I could play. Basketball, like I have a go at, but I'm an ex-sec again. But there was all these people from everywhere. And I remember, I recall one guy from Holland who actually knew that in the winter of 9/11 was a harsh winter here. And he knew that. But there was other people there who didn't know where the hell they were to.
1: Mm-hmm.
2: Right? And there was a fellow from Dallas. And he came here, and he had left Holland. And as a joke, he had wore Dutch clogs.
1: Oh, yeah.
2: So he's going to get off the plane in Dallas or somewhere, and surprise, he's wearing these Dutch clogs on his feet. Lo and behold, he was wearing the same clogs for about 5 days. So his feet were a mess. And the way Mon Fizet operated, we outfitted on our teams with new equipment every year, because they changed every year, right?
1: Yeah.
2: And so we had a supply room of used sneakers and boots and basketball shoes and stuff. And this guy's feet were a bloody mess. I took him downstairs and I said, my God, you know, I got to help you somehow or other.
1: Yeah.
2: And I said, what? Well, I put in a Newfoundland expression, which he perfectly understood. I said, what size feet do you wear? And he said, well, you're normally around size 9 or 10. I said, well, the smallest I got here is size 15.
1: Oh, okay. So he was swimming.
2: You know what he said? He said, I'll take him.
1: I suppose he would, in the absence of any other options, hey?
2: Oh, yeah, but they were quite surprised by the reception they got.
1: Yeah.
2: But we were overwhelmed because we had our brand new semester and our regular students on top of everything else, and that had to go ahead.
1: Yep.
2: And then there was all these people who wanted to come along and just chat. And, I mean, the stories I learned from them were phenomenal to hear that there were some, and they were sleeping on mattresses and sleeping bags in the, you know, over in the student center. And they, as you know, if you can take one home, you know,
1: I get goosebumps, you know,
2: adopt them, you know, well, you can come to my house, but we got a cat and two dogs, right?
1: I get goosebumps just thinking about it and hearing those tales, you know, like, you got to remember, it wasn't just Mile One Center at the time down there, or Gander, or Stephenville, or Goose Bay and St. John's. I mean, you know, the big places. There were, you know, Mon too. You know, we're going to remember a lot of these issues, or a lot of these situations are going to be back on the front burner, and we'll be reminded of how that all played out a little bit more than in recent years, I'd suggest, as 9/11 closes in on us. I said the other day, I don't want to wait. You don't have to wait till the actual day of, because you'll probably never get in with people wanting to tell about their experiences. But this is great, John. Look, I appreciate it. I got to get off the break, but anything else before I go?
2: No, I just wanted the way it was portrayed nowadays, like, everything happened in Gander, it didn't. It was
1: correct
2: all over the province, and that there was numerous people. I remember my good friend Kevin Gusher, who was a baseball fanatic.
1: Oh, yes, I know Kevin well.
2: You know what his tale about a foul pole? He thinks they should be called fear poles.
1: I know. We played some ball together over the years, absolutely. I know, I know what you speak of.
2: But, I mean, there was a lot of other people. He was involved with City Hall.
1: Yep.
2: But I mean, there was a lot of other people who helped out. Our students came, and they helped arrange the ball. I said, some of them, can you arrange the volleyball? Because you actually know how to play volleyball.
1: And go back to Kev. What a great shortstop, or just a smooth operator in the infield. Boy, I'll tell you, he can play it with the best of them.
2: You should play squash against them. I play squash against them.
1: Well, I've never done that, but I'll take it under advisement. John, yeah, I got to get going. Sorry. You're right. Let's have those remembrances and reminders that it wasn't just Gander. Of course, Gander felt like the epicenter, but everybody else that played their part, you know, and did what we do best here, right? And take care of people, kindness and understanding, and all those should be the themes of 9/11 this year and not the other stuff.
2: We all did our part, but what surprised me the most is that, like I said, is that they understood. I mean, I'm a townie. I mean, with a strange townie accent, right?
1: Yep.
2: That they understood what I said meant by what size feet do you wear?
1: Yeah.
2: You know, and,
1: yeah. Without even a second guess.
2: Nah, without none. We had to make sure of them is that they were safe.
1: Yep. And that's all they wanted at the time, and a little bit of information. Thanks again, John. You can give us a shout again as we get closer and more when I have more time, too.
2: I'm talking about frozen ropes.
1: Oh, yeah. We'll do that next time. Absolutely.
2: Okay, thank you.
1: Thanks for the call.
2: You're welcome. Bye-bye.
1: Take care. Bye. Okay, a little delay to break. Okay, let's take that break. I'm back with some good news from the Kewfinland crew that won a world pool title just recently. Trying to get to some of these things that I've had on the back burner. We're going to talk to two members of that team right after the break.
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1: Yeah, and welcome back to the program. In the spirit of the, we try real hard to keep good news on this program to balance out with the bad. And in that vein, I'm going to welcome to the program two members of the championship, the Q-Foundland crew, we're calling them, the American Pool Player Association Team Captain World Champions. Are on the line. That's Sasha Perret and Harvey Reed. Good morning, boys. How are you?
16: Good morning.
1: Boys and girls, I should say. Good morning. Thanks for being available. Now, look, this was a couple of weeks ago, and I've been seeing it everywhere ever since, and I've been trying to catch up with some of the stuff here, because as you're aware, there's a lot of news on the go. So I finally got around to this one. Harvey or Sasha, whoever would like to go first, just tell me what this means. What's the context of this title that you claimed in Las Vegas a couple of weeks ago? Either one. Harvey, go for it.
17: Oh, sorry. All right. I usually let Sasha speak first.
1: go for
16: he,
1: it.
16: Oh, God, love
17: that. At home. I know my place, right? there's an amateur pool league here in Newfoundland, and, of course, across Canada and the U.S. and some other countries as well. And this championship happened to be what they call a teams championship, team captain. So all the captains of different teams get together. They do a tournament, so you win the tournament, and then you get to represent your league. So myself and Sasha and Jill and Carl and Irvin, of course, is all our team that you can see online.
1: Yeah.
17: We went away and represented our team and played in the World Championship. Yeah, and I guess we were the last one standing at the end. So it's like I said, it's a World Championship team captains event. So. Yeah, quite exciting.
1: Yeah, they say what happens in Vegas stays in Vegas, but no way this time. We want to hear all about.
17: Well, I don't know. Our trophies are still nowhere to be found. So they're on the way somewhere. Maybe they stayed in Vegas. I don't know.
1: Did you lose like the Stanley Cup? Did you or
17: yeah, no,
1: get misplaced?
17: They're on the way.
1: That's great, Sasha. Just tell me, you know, the feeling when you knew the final shot was made and you guys claimed the title. And I played a bit of pool in my years, but. We won't talk about that, but just when the final shot was made and the realization that Newfoundland team gets the world title, like just what did that feel like?
16: Yeah, so I've been playing pool for 5 years and I have never felt anything like that before, and I don't think nothing will ever compare to that feeling. I think in the moment, and I've said the same thing, but in that moment, knowing that everyone back home who, like, believed in our team, knowing that we had made them proud was, like, probably the best feeling. Like, I knew there was, you know, prizes at the end for winning, but for me, I think nothing beats, like, the feeling of, like, you know, like, taking it home to Newfoundland and to our friends, our family, our pool family. I think that was... But, like, I cried. If you run it back, I'm crying. I'm sensitive. I'm a sook. But, you know,
1: well, I mean, if you're...
16: I'm very emotional, but that's a dream come true for me. Like, I've been playing for 5 years, and I am competitive, like, in the best way. And, you know, we put this team together, and we didn't even know some of each other. Like, we literally, like, met Carl for the first time in Vegas. Like, we didn't know him.
1: Wow.
16: And we all came together, and just being able to do this and represent, you know, represent Canada even... It was just an unbelievable feeling, and even when people congratulate me now, like even random people in public, I like tear up because I'm like, oh, that just brings me back.
1: Listen, if there's no apology to make, no need to make apologies for tears when you win a world title. I mean, if it's going to be tears of joy for something, that qualifies, and you knocked off the Saginaw Bay Misfits out of Michigan to earn the title. That must have been nice. I just mentioned it there. I think the feeling of responsibility, hey? Like, if you win, you get out of the province, and it's like, okay, now we really have to prove that we were good, that we were the right team to go, you know, that kind of thing, maybe?
16: Yeah, and, like, it's one thing to go to Vegas and just play in that environment, which it was actually mine and Herbie's first time actually, like, playing a tournament in Vegas. So I was just really excited for that. I didn't have any expectations. Again, not that I didn't think we weren't capable. I just didn't. I don't know. We were just there. We were there to have fun. We didn't, like, I don't know. I just couldn't believe it. Like, time went by so fast. As soon as you finished one round, you were into the next one. You were into the next. And we were just steamrolling. And I was like, I think we could actually do this. And we did. Once we made it to semifinals, I was like, I think we already won. Like, we came so far, you know. If our journey ends here, it does. But I think we're going to make anyone back home proud regardless. But just becoming a world champion in this, you know, sport is just unreal. And you know, anything is possible, you know, and anyone is capable of doing that.
1: Yep. And on the biggest stage in Vegas, the biggest amateur pool stage in the world, it's just fantastic. I can only imagine the feeling, like momentum, as you just said, you're going, you just keep winning game after game. Probably best that you didn't have time to stop and think about it. Just keep the momentum going. Hey, Herbie?
16: Yeah, 100%, yeah.
1: Yeah, it's going to...
17: No, definitely. It was, like you said, it was like rapid fire. We started, I think, 12 or 1 o'clock in the afternoon on the first day. It was only 2 days, but it was like 12 or 1 and then 3, 5, 7, 9, 11. We finished 12:30 in the morning the first night. The second day we were back there at 9 and we played at, I think, 9, 11, 1, 3, 5, 7. And then when we were in the finals at, you know, 9 o'clock at night, as Sasha said, we had huge support back home. I mean, Westside Charlie's, Torbay Road.
1: Yeah, this was live streamed, right?
17: They had a live stream, had a watch party for us.
1: Really cool.
17: They were up till 12, 1 o'clock. I mean, when we finished then, we actually won. And as well, all through the tournament, everybody's phones were just getting blown up with messages and just saying, you know, great job and all that stuff. So, it was real. We were, 7,000 miles away or however far Vegas is, and just felt like everybody was there with us. Yep. It was,
1: 7 hours and four and a half, 7,000 miles and 4.5 hours. Look, I appreciate you both making time. It's always a bit tangly trying to get two people on the line at the same time with schedules and everything, but I didn't want to miss this opportunity because we want to try to shout out as much of the homegrown talent and successes we have on the national or international stages, no matter what the sport or activity. So, great. Thanks again. Congratulations for being available. Onward and upward. Repeat next year.
16: Yeah, let's go.
1: Fantastic.
17: Thanks for having us.
1: Thank you again. And to Jason Turner, too, for lining it all up for us. Harvey Reed and Sasha, is it Paré or Paré?
16: Paré.
1: Okay. Paré for Paré and Reed. There you go.
17: Yes.
1: All right. Thanks again for being available. Congratulations.
16: No worries. See you. Have a good day.
1: You too. Take care. Bye. Right on. Shout out to my brother Mark and his wife Peggy, too. Accomplished players of their own, right, who've done the Vegas circuit themselves on the international stage with great success over the years. I wasn't going to let that go without mention. Let's take our news break at the 10, and we'll be right back.
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19: 10 o'clock. It is a beautiful sunny morning out there. Temperature 13 in St. John's. Good morning. I'm Sarah Strickland. A man whose vehicle had been suspended and who was driving without insurance was pulled over in Gander this week after the condition of his truck caught the attention of police. Gander RCMP pulled the 64-year-old man over on Grandy Avenue on Tuesday out of concern that the pickup he was driving was not roadworthy. The man, who's from Gander Bay, was ticketed for driving while suspended and driving without insurance. The truck was seized and impounded. A 37-year-old Mount Pearl woman's license was suspended on the spot after RCMP stopped her for driving at excessive speeds on the Salmonier Line Tuesday night. A patrol officer clocked the woman's vehicle at speeds of up to 153 kilometers an hour in a 100 zone. She was handed a speeding ticket and her license was suspended roadside. RCMP say excessive speed is the most common contributor to serious and fatal road collisions. There is one public service still being offered inside the Waterford Hospital, and there are no timelines available for when it will be moved out. It was initially expected that the hospital, which is over 170 years old, would be shut down for good by now. While most of the outstanding services offered at the site have been moved to community-based locations, blood collection services remain. In a statement to VOCM News, NL Health Services says they continue to plan for the relocation of blood collection services and they will provide updates as they become available. The Bank of Canada is set to unveil a new bill today featuring an image of King Charles. Here's Aaron Sousa.
20: This is the first Canadian paper currency to feature Charles, whose image replaces that of the late Queen Elizabeth. The bank was directed by former Prime Minister Justin Trudeau's government to feature the king in its next redesign process. The reigning monarch has been featured on Canadian bills since 1935. The Royal Canadian Mint has produced coins featuring King Charles since 2023. The king ascended to the throne in September 2022 after the death of his 96-year-old mother, who'd reigned for 70 years. Aaron Sousa, The Canadian Press.
19: Music NL has released the lineup for its 2026 awards gala, set for October 1st at the St. John's Convention Center. 10 artists will take the stage. They include Adrian House, Justin Fancy, the Silver Wolf Band, and With Violet, who will join previously announced performers the Irish Descendants, Mallory Johnson, Rachel Cousins, and Mark Bragg and the Butchers. Tickets are on sale now. Up next, your VOCM weather forecast.
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19: St. John's Metro, rest of the Avalon and Clarenville, sunshine today, a high of 18, nice evening, low of 11, sunny breaks tomorrow, high of 17. Central Newfoundland, sunshine today, a high of 21, a few clouds for tonight, low of 11, sunny breaks tomorrow, high of 20. For the South Coast, sun cloud today, high of 18, a few clouds tonight, low of 14, sunny breaks tomorrow, high of 17. For the West Coast, Southwest Coast, Northern Peninsula, sunshine today, a high of 20, becoming cloudy this evening, low of 11. Mainly cloudy tomorrow, high of 19. For Happy Valley Goose Bay today, sunshine, high of 25. A few clouds tonight, low of 12. Sunny breaks tomorrow. Northeasterly winds 30 and a high of 18. Labrador West, sunshine for today, high of 21. Cloudy, a few showers this evening, low of 10. And mainly cloudy for tomorrow, high of 16. And the North Coast, sunshine for today, a high of 18. Cloudy with drizzle this evening, low of 7. Some shower activity tomorrow and a high of 9. Right now in St. John's, we have sunshine. The temperature is at 13. Back with an update at 11 o'clock for VOCM News. I'm Sarah Strickland.
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1: And welcome back to the program. Just a quick note I received. It's a short note, and I don't get in a lot of emails, but it's a public beware notice as well. Got an email saying, I received a call from Mad Canada today asking for a donation of $50. The guy on the phone sounded really robotic. I hung up without giving them any information at all. Then I contacted Mad Canada. They said they're not doing any phone calls for donations. Please let your listeners know about this and to be wary of scams. Now, I can only assume, and this is just one emailer, and I certainly welcome anyone from Mad Canada locally or elsewhere if that's not the case and they actually have some kind of, because you don't know. I mean, you can make a call, but they may not know of all the different efforts that are on the go, you know, for various organizations. So just as a heads up, if you get one of those calls, it may or may not be. Just do your own due diligence and be really careful with that kind of thing. And again, you know, if anyone from Ag Canada confirm or deny that they do have such a program or such a lobby or a fundraiser on the go, by all means, let us know and we'll clear that one up. Let's go right to line number one and welcome the president of the teacher or the Nurses Association for the province. Yvette Coffey, you're on the air.
0: Hi, Brian. It's the Registered Nurses Union.
1: Yes, the Registered Nurses Union. Sorry, I almost said the Education Minister, Teachers Association, Dale Lamb, I had on earlier, and I mixed the two up. Sorry, I'm tongue-tied on a few issues here this morning. Yes, the Registered Nurses Union of Newfoundland and Labrador. Thanks for being available. I'm still trying to get my head around this extra fee for licensing that was revealed, I guess, this week. The fact that, you know, it's going to be almost a 60% increase, $210, I think. So it brings it up from about, what, $350 up to almost $600. Is that right? Just to get licensed in Canada as a nurse?
0: It's a 58% increase, yep, which is due to take effect in 2027.
1: Did you see this coming, or did you have any notice of it or an awareness or that it might be in the offing? Or
0: no, this came out of left field, even for the Canadian Nursing Students Association. Their president is a member of our national board. So that's when we first became aware of it. And nationally and provincially, we're saying, no, that's not on. I mean, the biggest impediment to people completing nursing education here in this province, and we have the research that government did back in 2022 to say it's financial impediments. We've been very clear that, yeah, there's probably a need for a fee increase. Everything has gone up, the price of groceries, you know, inflation in the past 25 years. But any introduction should be done in consultation with the Canadian Nursing Students Association and the nursing students themselves. And it should be incremental, not a big increase like that. And this doesn't just impact nursing students. This impacts internationally educated nurses who are here in this province working within the healthcare system as personal care attendants, as MSAs, as porters, while they are waiting to finalize their entry requirements by the regulatory body and waiting to write their exam. And that is a big financial cost. And when we talk about students, they're already giving free labor to the healthcare system with their clinical placements that they actually have to pay for as a course at MON. And then they have to pay for their own travel, accommodations, meals, et cetera, their uniforms. This is just an extra financial burden that is not necessary. I would look to the province that if this does in fact happen, that we get a commitment to reimburse these fees once they pass their exams, or to reimburse their licensure fees, which is well over $500 when you include our insurance that we buy as well each year.
1: Yeah, have you, it's early moments, I suppose, do you know if it was news to the province as well? And have you made any representation yet on that front as far as trying to find a way to, you know, support it, reimburse it, whatever it takes?
0: No, but I do have a meeting this afternoon, actually an introductory meeting with the new Minister of Health, Minister Wall, and it will be a topic on our agenda.
1: Yeah, I mean, you mentioned, right? I mean, what organization isn't trying to, you know, right-size itself in the wake of inflation or anything? I mean, as they point out, right, there was no increase here, I think, since 2000 in this particular examination fee. So you can't begrudge them, I guess, on that front. But you know, in saying that, you know, what are the fees that they have to incur? And whether or not, you know, 60% is reasonable under the circumstance, I guess only they know that. You know, I mean, if they have to increase, like what all the meticulous kind of costs that they have to incur to, you know, put the, to administer this fee and to administer the examinations. Is there any way, I look at this, and this is across the board, is it? Like for every province, it's all the same?
0: Yes. It's okay. A national exam.
1: Yeah. What about the feds? Can they play a part in this as well, too, do you think? Or maybe that's for the province to decide if they can't do it themselves to seek federal funding, and where it is an across the board thing and a national organization?
0: Well, nationally, we're calling on all provincial governments at the moment to send their concerns and federally to the board that made this decision. I do know that in the past week, there is a meeting that is going to be held now between the Canadian Nursing Students Association and the board who made this decision, because there's not even any rationale out there, except for we haven't had an increase in 26 years. Well, what else did you consider when you were making this decision? So there is a meeting going to happen. I'm not sure of the date. Hopefully it'll be rectified at that level. I'm trying to put on a positive spin here. But if it's not, I think it's incumbent upon the provinces. We have a nursing shortage still in this province and across nationally and globally. It's a global nursing shortage. We still have over 200 vacancies here in this province, even with all the international recruitment and the hiring of our nursing students from each of the nursing schools here in the province. So it would be intuitive of everybody. It would be a positive step if we do something to help the students. And we need to get paid clinical placements started and on the go. And that should be for all nursing students. The financial cost isn't just for rural, hard to recruit areas. The financial cost to students is even if they're here in St. John's and they're giving free labor. There should be some kind of stipend per diem. If this was a male-dominated profession like engineering, they are paid clinical terms. Why is it that for the female professions, social work, the historic one, nursing, teaching, that there are not paid clinical placements?
1: Have you ever received a straightforward answer to that question?
0: No, there's no straightforward answer. Well, there is a straightforward answer. It's because we're women. And it's female-dominated professions. It's just like pay equity, for professions that have similar education, credentials, and that. And women still, I mean, this is a global thing, are still paid less than men for equivalent kind of jobs. And it's the same with education. So that's my answer.
1: Do you have an idea what the percentage is, male to female nurses in this province?
0: I'm going to say we're 85-90% female and 10% male when it comes to nursing.
1: Yeah, just always wondered that number too. And the clinical placements issue. Yeah, you've never made it. That was brought up, I think, first raised just a couple of years ago, 3 years ago, just in recent years. And there's no movement on that at all, is there?
0: Well, in the provincial budget, they did say that they will be doing bursaries or whatever, but only for hard to recruit and hard to retain, right? But everywhere is hard to recruit now. We can't recruit for the health science merge, neurosurgery at the health science or gander medicine units. These are big urban areas, so hard to recruit today is everywhere.
1: And you just add this one more, impediment to the whole system. It just doesn't help. You don't need any more impediments. We just need more solutions, and this one doesn't.
0: Well, in 2022, when the government in Newfoundland and Labrador at the time commissioned workforce research, it included nursing students, educators, included managers, everyone nursing in the nursing profession in the province. And that was one of the biggest things that came back from students, is the financial barriers to education.
1: Yep, and it's all bad enough. Any progress with your meeting with Jody Wall, the minister, the new Minister of Health? By all means, I'd look forward to an update at your convenience. Thanks for the time.
0: Absolutely.
1: Thanks for the time today. I really appreciate it.
0: All right, thank you.
1: Okay, take
0: care.
1: Yes, Yvette Coffey there, the president of the Registered Nurses Union of Newfoundland and Labrador. Thanks for her time today. Right on the break, let's take that one. And back with the mayor of St. John's, Danny Breen, after the break.
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1: Welcome back to the show. As promised, line number two, and the mayor of St. John's, Danny Breen, you're on the air.
32: Hey, good morning, Brian.
1: Morning. How are you?
32: I'm doing very well, thank you. And you?
1: Pretty good when the sun is beating down like this. I'm telling you, I'll take the 7-8 degrees that it is out there right now. When the sun's going. Danny, mayor, Just notice the letter that you have penned to the Premier, to the Justice Minister, to the MP, Joanne Thompson, and Tom Osborne, seeking a coordinated and transparent response, of course, to the issues, the open drug use, the mental health challenges, the homelessness, the ubiquitousness of these problems in our community right now. And I mentioned it off the top of the show. It is, there's very few places you can go now without being encountering or running across something like this in our city. And I've lived here all my life, and I'm not trying to exaggerate or anything, but I've had my own run-ins, avoiding, of course, as best I can. And I know this letter was penned in early August, August the 4th, but only sort of coming to light now. Was that just to kind of work the diplomatic channels first without trying to make too much of a public stir so that you could try to get the ball moving on this?
32: Yeah, so Brian, as everybody's aware, I think there's been a heightened increase in people's lack of security and safety in the city over the past number of years. And there's been things that have been done and discussions that have happened and movements that have been made to try to address those issues. But I think what's been missing is a collaborative approach between all levels of government and the community to address these issues. And some issues that we thought were moving ahead, we haven't had much commentary around. For example, Police Transformation Commission and where that is, the introduction of auxiliary policing. And just looking at the different resources that are allocated in the city to address the issues that we see every day. So what we did by writing was laid out the issues. You know, municipalities hear from the residents first, and we bear the brunt many times of those comments, but we're probably the level of government, and this goes right across the province and across the country, that has the least tools to deal with this, that has the least amount of jurisdiction and resources to do that. But what we can do is we can make sure that we're collaborating with the other levels of government and being able to be part of that discussion. So that's what we've asked for, and we now have a meeting set up with the various ministers in the Premier's office to discuss these issues and to look for a way forward. So to begin that collaboration and make sure that we're collaborating positively to be able to address these issues.
1: You know, I mean, I know you're seeing all the messages and the notes from different business owners and residents in the city. Examples, I was shown a video the other day of an older woman coming out of a bus shelter after two guys had been in a scrap, and she was literally blessing herself as she walked away from the bus shelter at the Village Mall. Just one incident of many, and if I just don't have the time to look at all of them, but the messages are so detailed, Daniel. Like, yeah, people are taking a lot of time to write some very detailed firsthand experiences, troubling experiences that they've had. Was it just a building that you said that just seemed like nothing was, we weren't making any progress, or was there an incident in particular, or maybe an email or a phone call that you got? Not that you needed one in particular, because, you know, it's you live here too, and you're back and forth to downtown. You see it as much as we all do.
32: Yeah, we all see it, and we all hear about it, and we all see. What we're not seeing is the collaboration amongst the partners that have to make these issues. You know, and there's some questions there that we have to have answers. I do believe that we need to have a greater police presence, not only in the downtown, but we need a fair trail system. There's people now that are concerned about walking on in our trail system. We have, you know, we have people that go and seek services, people that need assistance, and they go and get a service in the morning, and whether it's a meal or whatever appointment. But what are they doing for the rest of the day? What kind of programs are available for the rest of the day to help them, rather than congregating in locations? So I think there's a whole lot of issues here that I believe, and to be quite honest with you, I think that both levels of government need to fully understand what the issues are in the city right now and the situation that we find ourselves in.
1: A lot of people ask, you know, I mean, obviously the Gathering Place does incredible work. We know that. I mean, they're doing what they can. Without that, where would we be? But is it the best place for it? A lot of people ask, you know, I mean, you know, you have the Basilica right there, the rooms right there. And I'm not saying that, you know, we have to sweep it all under the rug. I mean, that's not what we want. I've got a trail in my neighborhood that park benches are at a premium. It's almost like trying to find a hotel room. They're taken up. You can't, you know, I know people that, there's one woman who walks with a cane every morning. She passes me every day, and I used to see her stop taking breaks on the bench. She can't do that anymore because what are you going to do? You're not going to sit down next to a person. It's just the unpredictability of it, and they're covered with a blanket. So,
32: right.
1: You know, these kind of things that are right in our face, I guess people are just think it's just taking too long. And now how long do you expect? I mean, we're starting meetings, but, you know, how quickly can we get this ball rolling and really see some tangible change?
32: I think the ball is rolling. I think we just need to be better coordinated in how we approach it. Mm-hmm. We need a compassionless and an operational response to the issues that we see. And this, you know, the RNC, in my opinion, they do a great job. I just don't think there's enough policing presence mm-hmm. here in the city. I think the auxiliary police officers could add something to this, especially when it comes to foot patrols in the downtown and with the trail system. You know, we have beautiful trail system here. We have beautiful parks. We have a downtown that's that I believe is ready for revitalization. But people are not feeling like they can take advantage of those spaces. And we need to all work together to make sure that, especially as the capital city, that we have the resources here to be able to address these issues.
1: Another cruise ship in town today and several big ones last week or so. Are you concerned that the reputation is being sullied internationally or elsewhere? Our city?
32: Well, you know, I will say this, you know, you go to any city across the country and you see similar situations. But you also see the response to those situations a lot more visibly. As recently in Edmonton, mm-hmm. and if you go to Edmonton, Calgary, Toronto, you see a police presence in the higher concentration areas. That's significant, and there is some comfort in that. And I'm not suggesting that everybody needs to be arrested and everybody needs. That's not what I'm saying. I'm saying we need a compassionate response, and many times this police presence is there to help people who may need assistance at that time.
1: One last thing on that. I'm just curious. Just remembered in my mind, I was going to ask you. The security who are down on Water Street and around the Ped Mall and that sort of thing, what can they do? What are they allowed to do? What's their limit of intervention? Because I watched something play right out. I'm not calling them out. I know. I'm sure they're there and they're whatever job they're doing it well and to the best of their ability. But, you know, when I see a thing going on right in front of me, and it's uncomfortable for the older woman that was dealing with this the other day, a man just shouting at her a few feet away, but you don't know what it's going to come to, and the person was just down in their phone, just leaning uh-huh. against the barrier, scrolling on the phone, and I looked at them, and I looked over at the incident, and I looked back again, and I'm sorry, but I wasn't going to get involved. I didn't know what was going on, but it just... people talk about that all the time. They see that. Is there more anything else that they can do?
32: So it's basically observe and report. They will intervene if they can, but it is a security service, and you know it is good having them there, but I think there's something about a police presence, having the uniform, the respect for the uniform for mm-hmm. one. And I think that that's a big part of it. And I also believe, Brian, that the municipalities and the city of St. John's, we need to be more involved in policing. We need to have some say in the policing in our community. We're the ones. You know, I have a colleague of mine who was a former mayor. He used to say that the federal government has the money, the province has the jurisdiction, mm-hmm. and the city has the problem. And cities know what their problems are, and they need to be at the table and seen as partners in solving those problems.
1: Mayor, I appreciate the time today. Good luck with your meetings. I guess that would include, you know, talk about the RNC as well. Is there RNC representation, or would it be just the Justice Minister?
32: Well, right now we're meeting with the ministers and the MPs. You know, this is the beginning, not the end. This is a start of what hopefully is going to be a collaboration where we can find our way to addressing these issues in the city and being able to do that in a compassionate way.
1: Yep. Well, look, your job's cut out for you, no question. You and council and all three levels of government, thank you for your time today. It'll be reassuring to know that, you know, you're right there on it, making time for this. And, of course, it's right at the top of your list. So I appreciate it. Thanks again, Mayor Breen.
32: Absolutely. Thanks, Brian.
1: Take care. Okay. 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Let's take that break. 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
11: Welcome back to the show. Let's go right to line number three. And Gerald, you're on the air.
12: Good morning, Brian. How are you this morning?
11: Pretty good, thank you. The sun is doing it for me.
12: Oh, yeah, well, I'm the side too, so.
11: Good stuff.
12: Now, the reason why I called in this morning, Brian, was because when I was talking to you there a few weeks ago, that I told you we were going to be holding a public demonstration there at our fisheries buildings.
11: Right, Marystown and Harbour Breton, I think?
12: Yeah, that's right, buddy. And we did have we did go ahead with that. We'd like to have seen more people out to support, but we did what we went for.
11: I saw some of it, Gerald. I think Paul Pike was there. Were there any other government representatives on hand?
12: Yeah, over on our side, on this side of the bay, over in Fortune Bay, we had our MHA, Elvis Lovells, was there speaking on our behalf.
11: Mm-hmm.
12: And like I said, Andrew Warren there, he got his credit over on that side. Done a pretty good demonstration over there for, and MTV covered that one,
11: mm-hmm.
12: whereas CBC News Radio covered ours. So, yeah, it went out fairly well. The purpose of this whole demonstration,

0: was trying to seek some attention to the government and DFO, especially like you know, federal minister Joanne Thompson, to see if we could try to arrange a meeting somewhere that we could sit down and talk about all this.
1: Yeah, just so people know, we're talking about the scallop fishery and the now legislated, I guess, are no longer able to use mechanical aids, you know, for people who can't haul up a load of scallops that can get pretty darn heavy.
0: Yes, I should have said that.
1: That's okay. Yep.
0: Is the recreation scallop fishery, where a few years ago they put in this this regulation that didn't help anybody. Matter of fact, it went against everybody. With no explanation as to why it was there, and I don't think they've done any kind of follow up or whatever on who was going to affect. Mm-hmm. But now they're finding out now there's a lot of people that this legislation they put in there was is affecting a lot of people, especially like the elderly and seniors who got no can't get their rake up. But saying that, we had this demonstrations just to show people that we are serious in what we're taking on here. I promised all the people up there that I don't know if it's going to go through or what's going to happen, but I'm not going to give up on this. I'm going to keep on going like this until you guys get sick of hearing me on open line, or somebody going to put me in jail for it.
1: Never as far as the open line part goes. I can't speak for jail, but you're always welcome here. It's one of these, you know, Gerald, I've looked at this, 6 ways to Sunday, and it seems like, you know, there are some tangly ones, you know, and we're talking about the food fishery and trying to get changes mid-season and all that sort of thing. This one seems pretty straightforward, and it doesn't seem to be like it would be earth moving to get it done. You know, it's a pretty straightforward request. It's pretty clear, this, and black and white, as to what changed and what's new. And the fact that it looks like, by all accounts, it just wasn't considered. The issue of those who, you know, are not out taking a commercial haul. They're just trying to get their few scallops, the limits that they have. What is it, 50 or, I'm just trying to remember to name the numbers now. Is it 50 scallops a day?
0: Yeah, per person, yeah.
1: Yeah, so, you know, you're not doing commercial, you know, operations here. We're talking about somebody who physically may not be able to do it, has a right to do it, but can't do it.
0: Right, exactly. You hit the nail right on the head there. But, like I said, our MHA, Elvis Loveless, he said the right thing. He said, they put this through legislature, but it didn't have to be passed in the legislature. It's something that they came up with and put it in. So he said, if it didn't have to be passed by the legislation to put it in, it shouldn't have to be passed by the legislation to take it out. You know what I mean?
1: Yes,
0: it's
1: do.
0: It's up to the federal minister, Joanne Thompson, that she wasn't in office at the time, I'll tell you. Now, it was this, I forget his name now, but anyway, it was the federal minister before this one. And it was, she was the one who put this in. So she should be one, or Joanne Thompson should be the one that should be able to say, well, listen, boys, this don't sound right. This should be able, we should be able to take this out. And like, there's no room for it. I mean, there's more harm than it is good. If we were destroying the bottom, we were doing something that we know we're not legally allowed to do, then we wouldn't do it. It's just that they put this in. Just, I don't know, to try to turn people away from it by taking away the dollar. But, I mean, I asked officers, they don't know what the meaning of the old regulation is. You know, he said, yeah. I don't know. I asked, why are you going to give me a fine today? Because of using breaking a regulation of the using hour. So why am I allowed to use the hour?
1: No rationale. That really, really gets frustrating.
0: No rationale whatsoever. So that's what I wanted to do. Just call in, let your audience know that, you know, we're going to keep on doing this. We got Mr. Merv Wiseman that jumped on shit with us now. So he's going to be speaking, he's going to be bringing good force to our table. And Jonathan Rowe over there on the other side now, he's working now to try to set up a meeting. We're going to try to get him around Clarenville somewhere that... you know, we can meet and talk and see what comes of it.
1: Absolutely. Well, you know, bit by bit, right? You pick away at it. And once the realization comes that it's not really that tangly, and it is like thinner red tape than the thick stuff that we see with some decisions. And by the way, the former fisheries minister, that was Diane Le Boutillier of Quebec.
0: That's her.
1: And I only remember that because it was a tough name to pronounce.
0: I actually emailed her too, so.
1: Yeah,
0: like all of us, then nobody don't respond back. We ain't heard anything back. But Elvis Loveless, he did say now when he goes back to the table now, he's going to be speaking with Joanne Thompson and see if we can arrange something.
1: Any idea how many people overall, like who you've heard from, that are really ultimately affected by this? How many people do you know of that are opposed to this because of their limitations physically?
0: Well, I mean, you're taking, we got an aging population. I mean, we're not all like when we were 18 or 20 years old. Mm-hmm. But right now in Upper Britain, I'm assuming that this is affecting close to probably 80 to 100 people.
1: Yep. And that's just there.
0: And that's just in Upper Britain. That's not talking about over on Beyond Peninsula.
1: Yep.
0: You know, everybody wants it to be done, but everybody's sticking together, being on one page. No violence and whatsoever. I said, when we took this on, it's going to be all peaceful. Even though that the day that we went up to the demonstration, that they removed all the vehicles up there and they done the same thing across the bay. So I don't know if they thought we would go up or table over the vehicles or burn them or what they're going to do.
1: But I hope that doesn't come to this.
0: No. It's not going to come to that. And by the way, I was only joking about jail practice.
1: I gathered as much in these conversations. It's always good to clarify. You never know what'll get people, get people going. People take stuff literally. Gerald, thanks again for the update. Since the first time, and you sent me the video, wasn't it?
0: Yes, I sent you a video.
1: Yeah.
0: And like I said, thanks for inviting me back to give you a little update on it.
1: Yep.
0: So if we get anything go forward from this now, I'll be. And we get a chance to get a meeting, I'll update you again.
1: Excellent. And we'll update everyone in due course. Thanks a lot for that.
0: Thanks, buddy.
1: Okay, Gerald. Good luck. Take care.
0: All right, bye.
1: All right, bye. Okay, right on to break, Dave. Let's take that one, and we'll come back. Let's see. Bill Storrs is there on e-bikes in Southlands, and Simeon Chakovesh from the great Innu Nation of Shehechi, Northwest River, Naswatshish, and formerly Davison. We'll be right back.
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1: Welcome back to the show. Let's go to line number four. And Bill Stoyles, you're on the air.
10: Hello, Brian. Good morning to you, sir.
1: Hi, nice talk.
10: Yeah, I just wanted to add some commentary on the e-bike situation.
1: Sure.
10: Yesterday, it was just about 2 o'clock, or say maybe close to 2:30. I was going in the Southside Road, and I pulled in to make a phone call. And I was there by Cal's building, you know. And
1: yep.
10: Anyway, I glanced in my rearview mirror, and I saw this swarm coming up the road. And I would say there was at least 30, probably 40. And they were taking both, you know, they were the full of the whole road. And they were weaving in and out and up on, there was a bunch of them up on one wheel, you know, going side to side and weaving in and out. Through each other and everything, you know, and that looked to me like, because, I mean, it took, you know, a minute or 30 seconds for them all to pass me. So I would say by judging, I got a little video clip too, by the way, but anyhow, in the meantime, I would say they were probably from, mid-teens to early teens, you know, that's what it seemed to be the age bracket.
1: Mm-hmm.
10: But some of the bikes, you know, I mean, they're pretty powerful things. Some of them can do 50 kilometers an hour, and some of them actually, as I say, they were daredevils, you know.
1: Yep.
10: And not that we were totally innocent during our youth, but in the meantime, we weren't able to do 50 kilometers an hour on our pedal bike, you know.
1: No, that's
10: and right. Anyway, it's...
1: Although Shaw Street, if you get enough speed on Shaw Street, you could take your life in your own hands.
10: or coming down Prescott.
1: Oh, God.
10: But anyway, in the meantime, so I... you know, edged out and went in the road following me. All the cars were pulled, whatever cars were coming or going, were pulled into the side, and some of them were, you know, blowing their horn and whatever, but these guys just kept going, and they got to Kilbride Bridge there. They stopped at the bridge, and then some of them made a dart towards the trailway, then going in towards Byron Park. So in the meantime, I called the RNC. Because, I mean, this was totally uncalled for as far as I'm concerned. And they were heading to Boring Park, and Boring Park yesterday was a very busy spot. And, like I say, they didn't seem to have much regard for motorists or pedestrians or anybody else. And the trailway, you know, if you were any walking on the trailway, I mean, there's a lot of elderly people, you know, around my age. And, you know, a lot of them have puppy dogs and things like this. They might be on a 10 or 15-foot leash. And, you know, sometimes the job to pull them in. And these bikes, a lot of them don't make any noise. They just come up behind you. And, you know, poof, all of a sudden they're there. Anyway, in the meantime, I called the RNC and I, you know, explained the situation. I said, this is not good. I said, they just came in the road, just as I explained to you. And I said, they're heading out. I said, you jumped across the Kilbride Bridge, heading on the trailway towards Pine Park. He said, oh, well, you said they're on the trailway. There's nothing we can do about that. I said, well, I said, they're going to either hurt themselves or hurt somebody else. I said, this can't go on. And anyhow, so then this morning I see on Facebook or whatever, I see, where they went up. Pitts Memorial there, or the cross town,
1: or Columbus, it's on our website as
10: Columbus.
1: Well,
10: Columbus, and they were spread out all over both sides of the they were taking the full road, and it's not the first, we run into them, we do a lot of biking on the trailway here, and my wife does a good bit of walking too, and they come up behind me sometimes, and there's five or six of them together, or maybe as many as 10 sometimes. And I mean, they're kind of jockeying for position. One guy goes ahead of the other, then the other guy, and they don't have much regard for anybody else out there. And I don't know what I'm going to get on there and maybe put my comments on the government website about. Something, there has to be some regulations, or they need to pass a certain test or whatever, to operate these vehicles, because they're not pedal bikes anymore. When you can do 50 kilometers an hour and you're 12 years old or 13, and I see these little guys, sometimes they're 10 years old, I see them whipping across the road somewhere on a little scooter, and we don't want anything like that to happen. Once one of them gets killed, they'll learn their lesson. But that's some lesson, isn't it? Some lesson for parents and their brothers and sisters who got to, go to the hospital and visit their sibling, and, have them find with a broken leg or broken back or worse,
1: Yeah, and the irony...
10: Most of them have. Yeah, go ahead.
1: I was just going to say the irony of the bill, the Engage NL closing today, the strengthening road safety feedback option that people have. And again, it closes today, September 3rd, on the government's website, the Engage NL, seeking feedback on how, getting involved and sharing your opinions on how our roads can be safer. Wow. Timing is everything for this one with this video coming out. It was like a full-on motocross race, right?
10: What would you suggest, Brian? Off comment, how do you govern these type of things? Because once the kids are out of, once you got down Count Avenue and got to Barn Park, you were kind of out of mom and dad's sight. You could probably do what you like, but you didn't have, a scooter that could do 50 kilometers an hour, and you didn't have, 25 buddies with you taking up half the road, or all the road. I don't know. I don't really know how you're going to deal with it. It's really a...
1: Well, I've said it before. One of the starting points for me are the repercussions of what can happen. It's the only real thing that strikes people, I think, when there is, sadly, an accident or a tragedy involving someone. And I think it behooves the law enforcement to tell us more when these accidents are happening, how often they're happening, what's happening, what's causing them, how did it happen. Mike Murray, former Crown Prosecutor, and I were having this discussion, and I've been beating this drum since I started this show, just trying to get, because as a journalist, it's always been hard to follow up on some of these accidents. You hear of an accident involving a scooter, but you never hear the outcome. What was the cause? What actually happened?
10: Yeah.
1: Was it the scooter's fault? Was it the driver's fault? We don't want to say it all the time, but when you see video, what we saw, what is right now on our website, of basically a free-for-all on one of the busiest thoroughfares through the city, where driving on the best of times and the best of days with distractions can be a challenge, to say the least, and to see them all over the road. Yes, I get it. There's space for them. The Highway Traffic Act basically says that they operate the same way, follow the same Highway Traffic Act e-scooters and bikes do as municipal bylaws. They're supposed to obey all traffic signs and signals, the general rules of the road. But I thought there was a discrepancy there between, say, a 50-kilometer road and a 70-kilometer, where it's a divided highway, basically, or I won't say a highway, but a divided thoroughfare like Columbus Drive through the city. It's just, sure, enforcement, I guess. I don't know how many resources. We were just talking to the mayor about, police resources and needing the foot patrols downtown. And if we have police having to stop, they're not going to be able to stop every one of these. And with that group yesterday, I call it like a convoy of some kind. With the group,
10: it was.
1: What would you do, short of putting down a spike belt and watching them all go head over heels?
10: Well, and that can't be done. But in the meantime, You think that the officer would have said, okay, we have a car in the area, we'll check things out.
1: Yeah.
10: And, you know, how could they go all that distance and then go up Columbus Drive without any, you know, intervention by the police? I mean, you know, just a police car with the, you know, with, you know, just parked on the side of the road, and you know, there's a law. They're supposed to be within 3 feet of the curb, same as a bicycle.
1: Sure.
10: You know, you can drive a bicycle pretty well where you're, you know, but you have to stay in your bike lane.
1: And you can't be on the sidewalk. Yep.
10: No, and I mean, my God, that is the law. And if you had a pedal bike, of myself and you and four buddies were going down Water Street on pedal bikes, you know, and we were taking up the whole left-hand side of the road, my geez, I'm sure there'd be some repercussions from police and, you know, law enforcement. Anyway, it's just, it's pretty perplexing. And I mean, like I say, I don't know what's going to happen. I'll make my comments on it, but you know, and of course the parents, I mean, you know, what do the parents do when Johnny goes around the bend and joins his two buddies? I mean, I see it in my sons live in Kilbride area, and I mean, they said he built in there, as I see comments from, and it mostly is concern for the health of the kids.
1: Yes.
10: Not, you know, they're not saying, oh my God, you know, but also, I mean, if you came around the bend and bang, two scooters ran into you, and you know, there was blood everywhere. I mean, God, Brian, you would never get over that, even though it wasn't your fault. I mean, my God, you'd be saying, oh my God, what could I have done? Is there anything, you know? So, I mean, it's not the, you know, it's the health of the children, but it's the health of the whole community that, you know, that's involved in this. And, you know, we really need to come up with some sensible rules and regulations and have them enforced. I mean, we just can't have this continue to go on.
1: And we don't know 100%. Anyway, I was just going to say, we don't know that the police didn't intervene at some point. They were all over the city, apparently, yesterday. I'm getting notes that they saw them everywhere, including where you saw them, this convoy. So, and I heard that there might have been a mishap somewhere involving one of them, which I wouldn't be absolutely surprised.
10: Jeez, I can't believe there wasn't.
1: Well, yeah, and there may very well have been an incident where police intervened, and we may not know about it right now. I don't want to presuppose it. There could have been some infraction. There could have been a ticket issued. I don't know. But the communication from police on that front would be helpful. But no, you're right, Bill, it's got to start in the house. We as kids, we know how innocent and reckless we all were. And there but for the grace of God go a lot of us. But we do know that it's got to start in the house. We can't lay it all on government. And you just set the right standards, the right morals, whether it's littering, whether it's parking in handicapped spots, whether it's disabled lot spots, you know, whatever it is, you know, kids are leeches and kids are sponges, and, you know, they'll do what you do generally. And if you make a point of the safety issue, then hopefully, it might weed out some of them and hopefully wise up some of them.
10: Way to go. And listen, and keep beating that drum, Brian. I mean,
1: yes,
10: that's
1: sir.
10: Very important. You know, we don't want and once again, I'm going to leave you with a comment. I thought when Patty left, I thought I'd never get over the loss. But I tell you, I really enjoy, you know, what you've been doing with Open Line, and, you know, the way you treat your client, you know, the callers and everything. You're doing a great job there.
1: I appreciate it. Funny, you almost call them clients. They feel like clients sometimes.
10: Well, sometimes. I call everyone clients.
1: I just put my head down, Bill, and said, you know, I'm not filling shoes. I'm just filling a position. So I appreciate it. Thanks for the kind words.
10: You're very welcome. And you take care and keep up the good work.
1: Thanks, Bill. Appreciate it.
10: All the best.
1: Alrighty, Bill Stoizer. Thank you. I always appreciate his participation. Off to the news. We'll be right back.
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12: 11 o'clock in the sunshine in St. John's. Temperature 14. Good morning. I'm Sarah Strickland. Just a note to pass along from the Royal Newfoundland Constabulary. There is an increased police presence in the area of Barters Hill Place, and residents in that area asked to stay inside right now to follow the direction of officers on the scene. And if you are in that area, you're asked not to take any photos, videos, share them to social media, or anything that helps protect the officers and the integrity of the investigation, and avoid that area if you don't have to be over that way, so that way the investigators can carry out their work. So that's an increased police presence in the area of Barters Hill Place in St. John's, and we'll have updates as they become available. The Minister of Energy says some critics of the hydro deal have it all wrong. The House of Assembly will debate a motion to accept the agreement the week of September 14th. One component gives Newfoundland and Labrador access to the Quebec grid to export up to 985 megawatts of electricity to markets abroad, including the eastern U.S. seaboard. Minister Lloyd Parrott says the terms of the deal make it financially feasible to transport the energy via the Quebec grid, as it would not make financial sense to construct our own transmission system.
13: We haven't heard anyone push back on it. So that is factual, what I've just said. And whether it's Quebec that is transmitting, we don't have power lines. And if the people in Newfoundland and Labrador feel that we should go out and spend $25 billion on power lines for 985 megawatts, then they haven't been informed properly, and it's very misleading.
12: Meanwhile, Liberal leader John Hogan has called a news conference this afternoon to discuss the agreement, and VOCM News will be there. The RNC is welcoming a new group of recruits for the second time this year, a first for the organization. 19 new officers were sworn into the RNC on Wednesday after graduating from the Atlantic Police Academy in Prince Edward Island. The new recruits will be assigned to the Cornerbrook and the Northeast Avalon regions, along with the 18 constables who graduated earlier this year. Currently, the RNC has 21 cadets attending the academy and is actively recruiting for the 2027 class. There is one public service still being offered inside the Waterford Hospital, and there are no timelines available for when it will be moved out. It was initially expected that the hospital, which is over 170 years old, would be shut down for good by now. While most of the outstanding services offered at the site have been moved to community-based locations, blood collection services remain. In a statement to VOCM News, NL Health Services says it continues to plan for the relocation of blood collection services and will provide updates as they become available. Up next, your VOCM weather forecast.
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12: St. John's Metro, rest of the Avalon and Clarenville, sunshine today, a high of 18. Nice evening, low of 11. Sunny breaks tomorrow, high of 17. Central Newfoundland, some sunshine today, a high of 21. A few clouds tonight, low of 11. Sunny breaks tomorrow, high of 20. South Coast, sun and cloud today, a high of 18. A few clouds for tonight, low of 14. Sunny breaks tomorrow, high of 17. For the West Coast, Southwest Coast, the Northern Peninsula, sunshine today, a high of 20. Becoming cloudy this evening, low of 11. Mainly cloudy for tomorrow, high of 19. For Happy Valley, Goose Bay today, sunshine, a high of 25. A few clouds this evening, low of 12. Sunny breaks tomorrow, northeasterly winds at 30 and a high of 18. Labrador West, sunshine today, a high of 21. Cloudy, a few showers this evening, low of 10. Mainly cloudy tomorrow, high of 16. And the North Coast, sunny for today, high of 18. Cloudy with drizzle this evening, low of 7. And cloudy with showers tomorrow, high of 9. Right now in St. John's, we have sunshine. The temperature is at 14. I'll be back with all the news of the day at 12 noon for VOCM News. I'm Sarah Strickland.
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1: Yeah, Maria, welcome back. Sarah mentioned an incident here downtown St. John's where there will be an increased police presence. I think it was around Batters Hill Place downtown. And I have received one as well from the RCMP. I just want to pass along that there will be an RCMP presence along Route 330. This is east of Musgrave Harbor towards Dead Man's Bay due to an ongoing police operation. So they say there's no immediate threat to the general public, as we've heard in similar instances before, I guess. I say similar. I don't know what exactly this one entails. They're asking residents to avoid the area wherever the officers are present and to allow them to carry out whatever work they're doing. And in the interest of police safety, ask the public to refrain from posting images or video or information, you know, about police activities on social media and that sort of thing, especially when they're trying to carry out these incidents. That probably, and I imagine does not, help a whole lot. Let's go right to line number one and welcome to the program. Simeon Chakopesh, you're on the air.
16: Good morning, Brian.
1: Good morning. How are you?
16: I'm good.
1: Good to hear. But overall, not a good situation, Simeon. Once again, everything old is new again.
16: Oh, yes. Yeah. We keep falling to the cracks all the time. You know, it just, I don't know when it's going to be. When will we will end? I really don't know. Nobody knows. But anyway, I just want to make a few comments on what transpired in Shish on the video going around with the RCMP and when they made the arrest. And it's a little bit disturbing and very distressing and also very traumatizing. We're close to the families and as well as both communities. I think most of us feel it, what happened there, and it brings a lot of triggers. And I sent you the little report from Ranchero when my late son was in altercation with the staff over there, and I didn't know about this until the late spring, my final hearing with the inquiry. That's when it was disclosed, and that report was hidden away from us for a long, long time, and I knew something had transpired, and in order for my late son was acting very strangely, and he wasn't himself. But anyway, that triggered my when I saw that video, and it's very disturbing. And it's God knows how you know, one three officers how they manhandle one person. It just blows my mind. As a former police officer myself, I never encountered that. That kind of situation, because maybe it's my language, the language that I spoke as Innu when policing my own community. But I do have when I restrain people when I need an arrest, and I know there are some resistance, but I didn't need to punch or knee them or do anything, any more physical violence towards them. But you know, I never come to encounter that situation myself, so lucky. But anyway, there's always two sides of stories. Mm-hmm. So I don't know what transpired, what led to that little bit of altercation with the RCMP and one of our new person. So anyway, I think it tells a lot what's been happening, the ongoing problems, and I reflect the days on what happened when growing up, how the RCMP manhandle deals with the situation with us, with, you know, people. Like I said before, RCMP broke the door in our house when I was about 5 or 6 years old, I think, and dragging my parents, my mom, and my mom lost her pants, and they knocked my dad down just to look for, I don't know what they were looking for, and probably homebrew or could be ducks or anything like that. I couldn't really recall what they were really, really looking for. So that kind of stuff, that really traumatized me. Then it's still in my head when I saw my mom, her pants was pulled down and dragged by the hair by the RCMP around in the living where the stove is, and they knocked down my dad. So that's not the only incident. I know there's more incident that transpired with our people in Davis and in Davis Island, and now it's still ongoing, and that's about 50 years ago now, maybe over 50 years ago, and it's still happening. And so, and I think sometimes the matter has just gone beyond now with how the RCMP or CSSD or even in the medical in the hospitals, how our people have been treated, and you know, that's something that I think needs to be addressed by our elected officials. And I don't speak for, you know, organizations, in a nation or Pan Council, not with CGID, but just these are my feelings and my thoughts and my experiences that I'm sharing with you listeners, and also to the radio airwaves. So these are my personal experience and my thoughts, and it's a disturbing. I'm disturbed too, because I had a hard time sleeping last night
10: thinking about my son, Tommy Hart, what he went through, and he was probably powerless. And, you know, it hurts. It really hurts sometimes when you think about it.
1: Look, when this happened with your son and he passed away, I mean, he was in a facility in Saskatchewan, I believe, Regina, and as you said, you never really found out the true extent of the abuse that he sustained there until he came home, and sadly, it was too late he took his own life. And, you know, you are very much, for me, the face of intergenerational trauma when it comes to Indigenous peoples in this province. We've done interviews over the years, Simeon. I can't imagine. We talk about just not being able to sleep. I don't know how you don't become emotional every time. I can't imagine what you have been through, your family, and, you know, everyone else, whether it's right from back from the days of Davis Inlet, when that first was shone to the world, opened everyone's eyes there, and we thought change was coming then. Instead, we relocated the community, and the same cycle began again.
10: Yes, and here's the thing that I'm really surprised, Brian, that whatever happened to truth and reconciliation, that's my question all the time when I see these things happen within our people and our youth and our children, and it's when is it going to end? When is this, the cycle is going to end? And these are the type of questions that I think about at night when I go to sleep, and I mean, I know my son is not coming back. I lost all my three sons. And it's really difficult. There's no help. There's no, you know, where do you go from here? Where do you go for help? You know, it's very difficult. I mean, nobody's taking it seriously about you. I'm not asking sympathy or anybody to sympathize. We're humans. I think we're entitled to public services. I mean, when people enjoy confederation, our rights were struck. Our human rights were struck by this under the final terms of union when Canada joined Newfoundland, and that was 1949, and today is 2026, and we're still facing that. But God, I hope our leadership today, and I trust our leadership that they will do everything in their power to get some answers and to get something going, and I applaud them that they're taking a step and making a noise and, you know, speaking out and all that stuff. But I think the matters have gone beyond what's happening in our communities, not just the RCMP. I mean, there's a lot of good RCMPs out there. I worked with the RCMP when I was leasing. I know they have a good heart. I know they do a good job. And not all the RCMPs are bad, boy. I'm telling you that. I can say that to the airways. And, you know, there's some little bit people who are inexperienced dealing with First Nations people. If you come from fishermen from the depot, and then, you know, you don't really realize what you're going through and how you're going to handle with the situation. Yes, they were well-trained, probably not well-trained in cultural sensitivity, because this is, you're going to see a lot of people retaliate of something is been mistreated. I know I will speak up if I see something is really wrong, how they treat, you know, people or my children or my fellow, you know, people. I will speak up because it's not acceptable, because I've seen that all my life growing up. I've seen it, I experienced it now. I mean, they took my son away from me. And that's, it affects profoundly, and it's disturbing and distressing, and it's always going to be on your mind. And where do we go from here? How are we going to live our lives the way we want to live when somebody thinks they're the masters of the people in their own homeland and in their homes? I mean, you just can't do that anymore, right?
1: No, absolutely, Simeon. Look, I appreciate the call today. I'm sorry for everything that this has done again to the community and the people, the Innu people, having to deal with this now and the fallout. Let's just hope we get some, certainly you said there's two sides of your story. Let's hear, we hope we hear from the RCMP, and maybe we can get a little bit clearer clarity about what transpired here in this video. Thank you, Simeon. I appreciate it, and I wish you nothing but the best in health and for your community.
10: Thank you very much.
1: Thank you, Simeon. Simeon Chakopesh there, absolutely speaking for the many. Right, let's take our next break. Dave, we'll be right back.
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1: Welcome back to the program. Let's go to line number two. Charlie, you're on the air.
26: Okay, good morning, Brian.
1: Morning.
26: A few comments on mathematics and education, okay?
1: Math is not my strong point, just so you know.
26: Okay, that was my question. Two of your former hosts, Bill and Linda, and now I'll include you in that, they struggle with math at the university level, both, of course, being very intelligent people, and I assume you are too. And I keep hearing this, as I was in education for 30 years, I keep hearing that all this trouble that people have at first year math and so on. I know myself in high school, I regularly scored A's in math up through, and I thought I was a whiz until I got into abstract math at university level, and I was a bust. I got through courses and that, but I can see why so many people have trouble. I can understand a strong background in statistics, in basic math. I have no problem with any of that, but when we insist that all these people do abstract math, that they really, really go through the ringer, those not suited to it. Those that are suited to it, fill your boots. But why force everybody? And I asked that of Bill and Linda, and I think they agreed it seemed to be a waste of time. So rather than trying to help people get through it, how about changing your requirements? How about looking at that? I don't know if you want to comment on that or not.
1: Well, I will say, and I should clarify, I mean, like, basic math, I can handle it. I mean, look, when kids were going up through school, it all came back to me, a lot like French. You know, I did some French, you know, we did the French course. We didn't have full-on immersion when I went through, but, you know, you got the basics, enough to be somewhat conversational. And then when the kids start going through it, then, you know, it all sort of came back. And the same thing with basic math. It was the physics and then the more complicated and geometry and other things that really started to throw me for a loop. You know, there are specific, careers. I was going to say careers, but there's a better word for it. Disciplines. That's the word I'm looking for. There are specific disciplines where you need some of these more, as you call them, abstract maths, you know, the concepts that are, if you will, detached from, you know, real-world application. It depends what you're getting into. I mean, I know that various people who are trying to get into these various subjects, they need some of it, but I just don't know if it's applicable across the board and whether or not some people even know that they're going there. I know that there's a new test now to make sure that kids coming out of, you know, when you go do first year math at university now, there is a test you have to do just to make sure that you have the general aptitude that you would have gained from high school so that at least you have a baseline understanding of it. I do know that, and that's a special course that just makes sure you're, you know, you're ready for, you know, whatever course it is in math. Doesn't include abstract, I don't believe, and that kind of logic. But and with AI today, I don't even know to what extent that's being implemented, because you can get around some of these issues, although you're not learning anything. You're just copy and pasting.
26: If people are going into these areas that require that,
1: yeah,
26: I would suggest that they're fairly adept at math anyway, and if they're not, they can certainly go back and take the required course or two. But anyway, it's to me, it's a lot of heartache for many people. Most people I've met have never dealt with abstract math in their lives. I would suggest 98% of people never have to deal with that. Now, statistics is different, and basic math, of course, I agree with that. The other comment I want to make on the education thing is,
1: sure,
26: there was a study done in the late 80s or 90s, I'm not sure which, called the Odgetts Report. I remember his name quite well. He looked at the teaching of social studies in Canadian classrooms. And we always talk of critical thinking, developing critical thinking. I hear educators spout that all the time. Well, he found that only 10% of Canadian classrooms had what he called the ideal dialogue, where people questioned, answered, and so on, read, and then talked about it. And like you would to develop critical thinking, he found the majority was lecture, notes, regurgitate, and then forget. And I think that says a lot about social studies today. The other thing we had a prof out one time talking about this way back in the 80s, values clarification. We need to look at subjects in that, not only in terms of information, but in terms of concepts and values. And we fail miserably in that. So we wonder why people are so bored in schools. Perhaps it's because we expect them to be so passive, to sit back, take these notes, and regurgitate. And now with the AI coming in, I think we really need to get people out front in thinking and talking and exchanging views and so on. So that's about all I want to say on education. You might gather I left education disillusioned totally, but that's another story.
1: Really? I wasn't quite convinced, but yes, I am.
26: Okay. Last thing I want to mention is Colin talked about possible Putin strike on drone factories in Britain,
1: mm-hmm.
26: I would suggest that he wouldn't even be talking about it, except he knows Trump is not backing up NATO. But I would suggest that the biggest problem we face is he's getting more desperate in Ukraine. He's getting calls at home for more action. I would suggest tactical nuclear weapon strikes in Ukraine, the occupied territory and so on, that could be more of a problem and a possibility than possible drone strikes on Britain. That would keep me awake at night more so than the other one. I don't know if you want to say anything on that or not.
1: You know, I mean, we can think and sleep and talk all day and think about it, about what the potential is for Ukraine and what could happen there. Look, I follow it too closely, to be honest with you, Charlie. So I'm with you. I worry about what's not on the table. I worry that everything is on the table. The frustration, obviously, getting greater and greater, more troops now being requested from North Korea, throwing them into the front lines in exchange for support for that leader. And we knew it was only a matter of time before he started saber-rattling again. I don't know. I try not to. You know, I'm a believer in the current, in the present. And I try not to worry about things that are just either beyond my control or that are not a guarantee that will happen. You know, and I'm very selective in those because my brain space, especially with this show, is limited. Look, I've heard, you know, they exist. They have them. The major nuclear powers do have them. And, you know, God forbid, one of them goes. And we don't know what the result would be. Yes, you look at Poland. You look at Iceland's concerns, yet they are going to stick with not joining the EU. But they have legitimate concerns. There are enough random, you know, drone sightings at major airports throughout Europe to get people pretty nervous. Whether or not nuclear weapons into this short range, lower yield, whatever you want. You know, they talk about tactical nuclear weapons not being, you know, a greater threat because, you know, they're only limited in their distance. Well, you know what? It doesn't matter, really. One hit on one is a hit on everyone, right? In theory. That is assuming that the United States is still in our corner.
26: Well, they've never been used, and if that breaks, that dam, I would suggest that...
1: God forbid.
26: That could be trouble. But anyway, I believe in thinking globally and acting locally, but I'll tell you, it doesn't affect my day-to-day operation. I sometimes wonder if it's best to stay ignorant of these things, but I'd rather know about them. But I'm as happy as a pig, you know, where, so whatever will be.
1: Yeah, listen, positive, you know, I was trying to stay positive. If you really delved into and took a big picture every single day of the world, it's hard to be positive, but you're right. I like your thinking. Locally versus globally, I like it. I'll take that too.
26: Okay, all the best.
1: Appreciate it, Charlie. Always enjoy the conversation. Take care. Thanks.
26: Okay, thank you. Bye-bye.
1: Okey-doke. Okay, try to stay positive. Nuclear weapons don't necessarily do that, but it's always great to be aware of what's happening globally, just so we're not absolutely caught off guard, like on a, say, oh, I don't know, a 9/11. Let's take that break. We'll be right back.
0: Call now, 709-273-5211 or 1-888-590-8626. VOCM Open Line will be back in a moment.
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5: And welcome back to the show. Let's go to line number 5. And Sarah, you're on the air.
6: Good morning.
5: Good morning, Sarah. How are you? Sarah, oh, of course, I should say, Sarah Mooney with the Logie Bay Middle Cove, Outer Cove Museum, right?
6: Yes. And you know what? There's so many Sarahs. So I was like, oh, I hope it's me.
5: And
6: I'm
5: it's Sarah
6: not
5: with
6: talking to nobody right now.
5: And Sarah with an H, right?
6: Yes.
5: I always say that. As a speller, as a journalist, we always ask that question. Listen, you've been such a great advocate for this facility. I got to tell you, I love your regular calls. What's going on now?
6: All right. So actually, I have good news and bad news. So the bad news is we're actually closing for the season. So we're done on Friday.
5: Okay.
6: Yeah. So we're fully closed. So your last chance to come visit the museum is today or tomorrow from 10:30 to 6:30. And the good news is that we're going out with a bang, not the bang that, you know, was being discussed in the last caller. That's different.
5: You took the words right out of my mouth.
6: Different one.
5: That's good.
6: Yeah, a lot more positive of a bang, thankfully. You know, talking about like going local. So we're going to have a family fun day, but it's not just limited to families. If you want to come and check out the museum, anyone is welcome. So we're going to have story times, crafts, a scavenger hunt. And everyone gets a little gift bag, a little surprise gift bag to go with them. And there may or may not be some cake involved. And all of it's free. It's just to celebrate. You know, we've had one of our busiest seasons yet. And we're just so excited that people are coming out, seeing the museum. And we have new exhibits that have been updated over the summer. Mm-hmm. So if you've been to the museum before, you haven't seen the new exhibits because they were just installed this week.
5: Wow. Well, yeah, and take credit. Take a bow yourself, because all of that success and the busyness over the summer is in no small part to, you know, the communication. Wow, who would have thought? Communication and openness and, you know, talking about what's going on and informing everybody so everybody's in the know and in the loop. That's transferable to just about any subject these days. But it's just great to hear, you know. I mean, this is a great little success story, and it's unfortunate that it's closing up over the summer. There must be a lot of... what shall we say? Bittersweet, obviously.
6: Yeah, I mean, we're really proud of what we've done. It's not just me. I'm just the one who has maybe the face for radio.
5: Yeah.
6: but you know, I've got an amazing assistant, Chloe, here, and she's like, gosh, brilliant brain behind her. She's the brain behind all of our crafts. She's so, so creative and such a hard worker. So I can't take all the credit at all. It's not just me. I'm just the loud one. But we had an awesome summer, and, you know, we've met so many amazing people who've come through the museum. And we just, we've extended our exhibit, which I'm a nerd. So this, you know, the family fund is probably more interesting to the general masses, but we've expanded our exhibit to talk about the impact of the Second World War on the community, because there was actually American bases during the war that were here. And we even go into detail, again, very nerdy, but we go into detail of like what it was like in blackout, because the whole Avalon Peninsula from 1942 onwards

0: was actually under blackout restrictions, kind of similar to London in the Blitz. So it's a really immersive part of the exhibit that we're excited to show. But more importantly, for the people who care about activities and fun stuff, we've got lots of exciting things planned tomorrow. We're hopefully going to have someone in costume too, in old-timey vintage costume.
1: Oh, nice.
0: Reading stories and as I said, where everyone's going to get their own little surprise bag that comes through the door. We're hopefully going to go out on a big celebration for an amazing summer.
1: Yeah, not a big bang.
0: Not a big bang.
1: And I'm glad you shouted out to Chloe there too. I was giving you that opportunity. You know, I singled you out. I'm sure there's other people you want to credit for all the popularity and the success of the museum this year. Your energy, your enthusiasm, your positivity, it's really infectious. So, Sarah, thank you very much for all the communication this summer, and good luck with tomorrow. And it'll be bittersweet. And look, I look forward to any updates on whatever is happening, even in the off season, if you got something coming up that you want to use the museum for. We're right here.
0: Amazing. Thank you so much for being so supportive all summer. And you've been doing a really great job on Open Line. I know it's big shoes to fill, but I've been listening. I just love the positivity that you bring as well, and the humbleness that you're coming into this role, because it's, you know, I would be so intimidated. So I just also wanted to shout you out because, you're doing a really great job.
1: Well, very kind of you as well. All of that adds up, might even keep me here a bit longer. So thanks a lot. I really appreciate all of that as well. So mutual positivity. Let's spread it around, infectious that it is. Thanks again.
0: Thank you.
1: Good luck. Okay, take care. All right, it's Sarah Mooney there with the museum down in Logie Bay, Middle Cove, Outer Cove Museum. Yeah, right. Okay, let's go right to line number 6. And Ben, you're on the air.
2: How's it going, Brian?
1: Hey, good. How are you?
2: Oh, not too bad. So I got a bit of a problem. I'm trying to find a salmon license, and I haven't been able to... I've called a half dozen spots, and I was just looking to put the word out if anyone knows anywhere that's still selling them.
1: Yeah, just wondering, are they transferable if somebody's bought one and gotten one? I don't know. I'm totally asking in the blue here. If whether or not you can transfer a salmon license to somebody else, if someone can just use yours, especially whether or not you want to be sold, you know, want to buy it or anything like that, it's nothing I've run across. I know people out there know this, so I'm just going to plead ignorance on it and just assume, or just not assume anything. I'm going to just throw it out there and make sure, first of all, that can happen. I mean, you know, obviously some licenses are and things are non-transferable, whether it is like driver's license or whatever, but salmon license, I'm not sure. You want to do a bit of, you know, a few flicks on the Humber or the Pinware or the Exploits or the Ganner. Wow, there's some great salmon out there. I think more season. Well, you've put it out here. We have your contact info. I'll just ask the question as well, whether or not, you know, it is permissible to do such a thing. If you have one, can you just sell it to somebody else? I'm not 100% sure on that. I'll do a little bit of homework, but I'm sure before I do that, I'll probably get an email or a call informing me about same.
2: I got to say, though, I'm surprised that, like, I know this, it's getting late on the season's almost over, but, like, I called probably half a dozen spots and nobody.
1: Yeah. Oh, okay. So there you go. We got an instant, immediate reaction. So somebody tells me Home Hardware on Torbay Road, the one that I frequent because it's closest to my house. Have them apparently at the Torbay Road Home Hardware in the plaza there, right? With the Shoppers is there, and it's next to a Tim Hortons, and there's a gym there, and all the rest of it.
2: Perfect.
1: There you go, on Torbay Road.
2: Thanks a million, Brian. I'm glad I called.
1: There you go. It's the power of Open Line, man. There are listeners. That's what it is. So
2: yeah, one of the boys thought I was a bit crazy calling an Open Line, but I was like, why not? What's the worst that can happen, right?
1: Never crazy to call Open Line. Never, no matter what. Okay, everybody remember that.
2: All right, thanks, Brian.
1: All right, Ben. Let me know, though. You get one. Don't forget to follow up. Let me know whether you got it or not, and even if you got a fish.
2: Sounds good.
1: Okay, thanks, Ben. All right, taking a quick break, Dave. Early break. Take that last break of the morning. Come back, got a couple of callers in the queue to finish off the Thursday edition. We'll be right back.
3: Call now, 709-273.
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1: Welcome back to the program. Just a quick note. Yeah, I got a note there from Ryan. I appreciate it. No salmon licenses are not transferable. And he notes that the season closes on, September the 7th. That's for the angling season in what they call insular Newfoundland. That's till September 7th. But there is a catch and release, a fall catch and release, of course, that runs till October the 7th, and in Labrador, it runs till the 15th of September. So a little bit of effort, but no, not transferable, but hopefully you can get a license there at the Home Hardware. There's apparently a few left. Let's go to line number 3, and PJ, you're on the air.
15: Good morning, Brian.
1: Morning.
15: I'm calling today to talk about the New Church of Falls agreement, of course.
1: Yes, sir.
15: And it's always a good day to call and get in, talk to about this. But this week is particularly special. And I think you probably know, but as of Monday, we are now in less than 15 years mm-hmm. before the expiry of the original 1969 Church of Falls agreement.
1: Yep. August the 31st, wasn't it? Or...
15: Exactly.
1: Yes.
15: So now we're there is something in sight. It's far off, but just look at what happened with 9/11 25 years ago. Time flies. So the reason I'm calling today is because I think we need to put, as you had a caller yesterday that put it quite eloquently, we need to have a bit more vision on what's going here. Let's just not go down the avenue and hitching our trailer to Quebec. Let's look at our options.
1: Yeah, the government talks about optionality. That's the new buzzword.
15: Right. So let's just take what the government is trying to get the people to agree to, that we need electricity for Lab West. Mm-hmm. Again, an option there is to put combustible gas turbines. These things can generate electricity. We can put them there in Lab West, see if the mining companies, do what they say they're going to do. Let's just try this and see, as opposed to saying, oh, we must go and develop with Quebec in order to get electricity to Lab West. Mm. There are alternatives. These things can run on jet fuel. Jet fuel can be shipped in the Happy Valley. You truck it across. You get some activity going there. There's solutions. The government doesn't appear to want to address any of them. I don't know if you have comments on that, but...
1: That issue, I think somebody raised it once before. I looked at some of it. I'm not going to pretend that I'm into the depths of that... What do you want to call it? Combustible turbine engines, gas turbine engines. You know, it's the cost, it's the fuel costs, it's the transportation that's ultimately probably going to win the day in those things. You know, the advantage we have is that it's all right there. And, you know, hydro's been going on the road of combustible engines. Well, not combustible engines, but on the gas turbine front. Look at what we're talking about. Where's the gas coming from? Are we going to develop our own natural gas? As we've talked about now that the reserves have been identified in the trillions off our coast. I mean, it would seem...
15: It's valid concern, but it's something that should be addressed and determined if it's viable or not. Sure. Because hitching our trailer to Quebec... is going to end up in another 65-year nasty arrangement with Quebec.
1: Well,
15: people don't realize it yet because they haven't understand the content of this document.
1: Yeah, but and I did ask the minister yesterday, you know, whether or not they're closed-minded to any of these other options, and he certainly seemed to say or suggest that they're full steam ahead with this deal. So whether or not of the debate is going to change anything remains to be seen.
15: Yeah, so they're going down one avenue, and I would say this, Brian, is that the other thing that Newfoundland could start doing tomorrow, considering that we're less than 15 years away from regaining control of the cheapest renewable electricity available in North America, with the regaining control of the Churchill Falls plant, mm-hmm. is that you can go to data centers today, tomorrow, and AI centers, and say, you relocate to Newfoundland, and we'll guarantee you the cheapest electricity rate available in North America commencing in 2041. See how many of them take up the offer. See how many times these people will put Newfoundland on the map and say, hey, this is what Quebec has done. Quebec has attracted 49 data centers in the last 10 years. Why? Always the answer, Churchill Falls. They're getting cheap electricity out of Churchill Falls, selling it to these data centers, and promoting themselves as able to have the cheapest electricity in North America right now, Quebec, thanks to Churchill Falls, thanks to the people in Newfoundland, Labrador. And they're going to continue to broadcast that for the next 65 years if we go down this avenue. People are going to wake up when this is done if they drink Tony Wakeham's Kool-Aid on this and going to have a 65-year hangover. There is really some serious issues in this agreement that many people don't have a clue about. I would say 99.9% of the population in Newfoundland and Labrador has not understand what the content of this agreement is. And I would go so far as to say is that the three individuals who did the IRC talked about Newfoundland generating wealth for themselves. I don't believe that this solution that Tony Wakeham has come up here with to increase value is what they're referring to at all. I don't think that's the spirit of what they're after.
1: Yeah, the fine lines between which MOU gave more power, more transmission, more value. It's such a fine line, and you have experts that are going to debate over it, and we still don't. Look, I've said it before. We just everything that's being said right now are all guesswork. It's prognostication. Where will prices be? Where will the demand be? What will be the energy of choice in 20 years, 25 years? It might still be right what it is today, but it might not. And so all of those, you know, calculations need to be made, not just mathematical calculations, but historical projections of where we're actually going. And then the more voices that are knowledgeable about it, that are into the equation, including the critics. I mean, we can call them critics or we can call it the opposition. What we should be calling it is collaboration. And again, with the crown jewel on this decision that's coming right down to it, we've been waiting for it forever. It's arguably the most important decision in our province's history right now, again, in modern day times, as far as energy and as far as future wealth or future sustainability goes. If we don't just put all the politics aside and stop ramming it, trying to ram it through a house in a vote where we already know that the Tories have an edge in seats, you know, I'm still concerned that we still don't know the ground rules for said debate. And we're just almost a week and a few days out. I mean, is it that they're still, I'd hate to think they're still refining it. I mean, no pun intended. I'd like to think that they've had this, you know, fixed up and ready to go, and they're just waiting for the right time to release it, because we're getting so close that if they're just still now trying to figure out how they're going to do it, that bothers me too. That concerns me. So,
15: That whole episode is not going to be a very worthwhile endeavor, because when you look back at the last debate, and you can ask Paul Lane, asked, for example, Jennifer Williams, who was supposed to be the expert witness, about the price that Quebec is paying for this electricity, and she danced all around the issue. She did not give him an adequate answer. Had she had done that, had she given a fulsome answer, we'd be way further ahead today.
1: Yeah.
15: And so that's unfortunate, because these people come into the House of Assembly. The MHAs are not equipped to be dealing with this content of this document. Extremely complicated. And the bottom line gets to be is that we're going down one avenue, but we're going to hitch our trailer to Quebec. And Quebec is going to continue the saga of prospering on the banks of, or on the bank, the facts of this Churchill River. It's a sad state, because we're coming down to, you know, the crunch on it, and Newfoundland could regain control of cheapest electricity, and they could probably be the wealthiest province in Canada per capita if they get recontrol this Churchill Falls plant. And people don't understand that, but we need someone who can work out the numbers and show people that they could probably get $5 billion a year.
1: Okay.
15: Right, we just have to have the vision, and it's just lacking right now.
1: PJ, I appreciate all of this. Hopefully, all of our questions are answered in the debate. I got to squeeze in one more call. Thanks for the call, and anytime.
15: Sounds good. Thank you.
1: Okay, take care. All right, let's get one more caller there. I appreciate PJ's patience there, and we'll have a chat again about that. Let's go right to line number 4, and last caller in the morning. Caller, you're on the air.
12: Hi, thank you, Brian. I wanted to touch base with you.
1: Yeah.
12: I wish I had more time, but I don't. But I wanted to touch base with you on Pat's the Buck Breen. And he must be inundated with emails and calls right now to be coming on and trying to make himself look good. Listen, a former prosecutor years ago talked to Patty Daly, and I did too, about what the city could do to be helping the situation with trap houses. Lots they can do. They give out the permits to have these single family dwellings made into trap houses. You have places like the gathering places. And homelessness, Newfoundland paying $900 per month and upwards per room for these people to, you know, really just go crazy in neighborhoods where people are unsafe and they don't know what to be doing. And for Danny Breen to get on and say, you know, it's not much they can do, it's such a joke. I mean, he's really trying to make himself look good. Last week, I live downtown. Last week, the City of St. John's held a family day at Martin's Meadow. Right up till that morning, we had overdoses. We had 10 cities down there. We had the police down there 4 out of 4 days a week. And they go down, put a Band-Aid on it, clean it up briefly, to have children there for 2 hours. I mean, that's the height of disgusting. He has all this excess money. What's he going to do to clean this city up and make it safer for the communities? Those are the questions I want answered.
1: Yes, and again, unfortunately, you know, I mean, our time is limited on the show, not for just your call, but as well with the mayor earlier. Look, you know, it's comforting to know in one hand. I mean, look, he's not oblivious to it. He's facing it. He's the front face of it. And the letter, you know, and the collaboration with the federal and provincial governments, that does have to happen. But, you know, there's also those people who are emailing me saying, oh, great, so now we're going to do that. And how long will that take to get a committee and then a task force and then recommendations? And, you know, they just don't like the idea of the red tape and every, you know, politicians getting together for meetings again. You know, I mean, some of this stuff has to happen. The most, you know, clear and immediate change we could make is, and I'm 100% on board with them, are the foot patrols. Just start somewhere. Foot patrols, whether it's the horses or what, cleaning up after them, don't step in it. But the foot patrols, absolutely, he's right about that. And I mean, not that I'm the one to say that he's right, but that's a start. I can appreciate your skepticism and cynicism regarding, you know, the mayor on this, because we do have a problem and it's gotten out of control and, you know, someone's got to be held accountable. But he, you know, makes the right point that there are other levers and other governments involved here that have to be on board. Caller, I appreciate the call today. Thank you. We're right at the 12. Captain Sarah Strickland is in the cockpit. She's ready to go. David Williams has been the yeoman's help that he always is every morning as producer of the program. And I wish you a lovely Thursday. Please drive safely. I'll arrive alive. VOCM cares.
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17: At 12 noon, just a beautiful day out there. We have sunshine. The temperature is at 15. Good afternoon. I'm Sarah Strickland, and this is the Thursday edition of VOCM at noon. In our news today, an audit report of government-run long-term care facilities highlight insufficient care and a lack of oversight for residents. We'll have a report on that. There is one public service still being offered inside the Waterford Hospital, and no timelines available for when it will be moved out. Music and L has released the lineup for its 2026 Awards Gala set for October 1st at the St. John's Convention Center. And we will have a look at weather, sports, the VOCM question of the day. But first in our news, an audit report of government-run long-term care facilities highlight insufficient care and a lack of oversight for residents. Auditor General Denise Hanrahan released her report this morning. VOCM's Brian Mador reports.
18: The audit, which covered a two-year period ending this past March, found gaps in safety practices, a lack of accountability, and serious concerns regarding the well-being of residents. The AG found missing records for 27 criminal record checks and 39 vulnerable sector checks, noting that several checks were not completed until long after staff were hired. Training was also an issue. Of the staff evaluated, 43% had not completed their orientation and 29% had no record of training. Meal safety, another major red flag. Almost one-third of swallowing assessments not completed. Only 31% were done according to the policy, which requires one be done every 3 months. Furthermore, kitchen staff at 20% of the facilities lack proper training to respond to a situation in which a resident was choking. Other hazards included multiple homes improperly storing medication, with some medication carts left completely unlocked. More than half of the audited homes had physical or environmental safety concerns, such as holes in the floors, exposed heating equipment, and cluttered hallways. Brian Mador, VOCM, local news now.
17: There were no injuries in a fire at a commercial property in Harcourt, Trinity Bay. Members of the Georges Brook Milton and the Smith Sound Volunteer Fire Departments responded and managed to knock the blaze down, but not before it caused extensive damage to a garage. The Fire Commissioner's Office is involved in the investigation. One person was injured as a result of a two-vehicle crash on the Lord's Road near Piccadilly yesterday. The collision forced the temporary closure of the road. Emergency responders were called to the scene around 6:30 yesterday morning, about 2 kilometers north of Piccadilly. Both drivers were assessed at the scene, one of whom suffered minor injuries. Traffic was detoured for several hours while officials cleared the scene. The cause of the crash is under investigation. There is an increased police presence in the area of Barters Hill Place at this hour. People are being asked to remain inside and to follow the directions of officers at the scene. RNC is asking that information about police activities, including photos and videos, not be shared while the situation is active. VOCM News is following the story and will have more details as they become available. RCMP are advising residents of the straight shore of a police presence just east of Musgrave Harbor heading towards Deadman's Bay. There is no immediate threat to the general public. However, police are asking residents to avoid areas where they are present and to refrain from posting images, video, or information about police activities in that area. VOCM News will have more information as it becomes available. The mayor of St. John says residents no longer feel safe or secure, and that's what's prompted him to write both levels of government seeking a collaborative approach to the proliferation of open drug use and mental health concerns in public spaces. The city now has a meeting with various government departments and the premier's office to discuss its concerns. Danny Breen told VOCM Open Line with Brian Callahan that they had not received updates on a number of issues the city thought were being addressed.
19: For example, Police Transformation Commission and where that is, the introduction of auxiliary policing, and just looking at the different resources that are allocated in the city to address the issues that we see every day. So what we did by writing was laid out the issues. You know, municipalities hear from the residents first, and we bear the brunt many times of those comments, but we're probably the level of government that has the least tools to deal with this.
17: A 37-year-old Mount Pearl woman's license was suspended on the spot after RCMP stopped her for driving at excessive speeds on the Salmon Air line Tuesday night. A patrol officer clocked the woman's vehicle at speeds of up to 153 kilometers an hour in a 100 zone. She was handed a speeding ticket and her license was suspended roadside. RCMP say excessive speed is the most common contributor to serious and fatal road collisions. A man whose license had been suspended and who was driving without insurance was pulled over in Gander this week after the condition of his truck caught the attention of police. Gander RCMP pulled the 64-year-old man over on Grandy Avenue on Tuesday out of concern that the pickup he was driving was not roadworthy. The man, who's from Gander Bay, was ticketed for driving while suspended and driving without insurance. The truck was seized and impounded. The Minister of Energy says some critics of the hydro deal have it all wrong. The House of Assembly will debate a motion to accept the agreement the week of September 14th. One component gives Newfoundland and Labrador access to the Quebec grid to export up to 985 megawatts of electricity to markets abroad, including the eastern U.S. seaboard. Minister Lloyd Parrott says the terms of the deal make it financially feasible to transport the energy via the Quebec grid, as it would not make financial sense to construct our own transmission system.
20: We haven't heard anyone push back on it. So that is factual, what I've just said. And whether it's Quebec that is transmitting, we don't have power lines. And if the people in Newfoundland and Labrador feel that we should go out and spend $25 billion on power lines for 985 megawatts, then they haven't been informed properly, and it's very misleading.
17: Meanwhile, Liberal leader John Hogan has called a news conference for this afternoon to discuss the agreement, and VOCM News will be there. The provincial government is looking at making changes to the Personal Health Information Act, but the health minister does admit that they have a fine line to walk. Government is currently reviewing the act after an uproar from parents earlier this year regarding access to children's health information under the new core care system. The issue was that parents and guardians of children 12 to 15 would need consent in order to access their files. While that policy has been in place since 2011, people are concerned about its interpretation in the digital age. Minister Jody Wall says they want to get any changes right.
21: Because there are complex cases,
0: And they're complex cases that are involving child safety. And, of course, our legal system here in government has those protections in place for certain instances. But we have to make sure that we have good, current working legislation that's going to be works as a benefit for the people of the province, and that's why this engagement process is so important. We want to hear what people have to say, and what those what people have to say will certainly guide us as we move forward with respect to updating this legislation and making sure that we do have it right when we go back in the House in the fall.
17: There is one public service still being offered inside the Waterford Hospital, and there are no timelines available for when it will be moved out. It was initially expected that the hospital, which is over 170 years old, would be shut down for good by now. While most of the outstanding services offered at that site have been moved to community-based locations, blood collection services remain. In a statement to VOCM News, NL Health Services says it continues to plan for the relocation of blood collection services and will provide updates as they become available. A whale recently moved from the shuttered Niagara Falls theme park marine land has died in a Chicago aquarium. Karen Rebo reports.
21: Shedd Aquarium in Chicago says one whale, Rain, came from Marineland in mid-August, while the other, Beethoven, was already a decades-long resident there. Both died yesterday afternoon after urgent attempts to save them failed. Shedd said tests are underway to figure out what happened. Marineland and several other aquariums recently completed an unprecedented relocation of 30 captive belugas and four dolphins to five destinations in the U.S. and Spain. Another Marineland beluga, Pikachu, died at the same Chicago facility last week after it became severely dehydrated. Karen Rebo, the Canadian Press.
17: The RNC is welcoming a new group of recruits for the second time this year, a first for the organization. 19 new officers were sworn into the RNC on Wednesday after graduating from the Atlantic Police Academy in Prince Edward Island. The new recruits will be assigned to the Cornerbrook and the Northeast Avalon regions, along with the 18 constables who graduated earlier this year. Currently, the RNC has 21 cadets attending the academy and is actively recruiting for the 2027 class. Over 300 members of the RCMP were honored at an event in St. John's yesterday morning. The annual Memory Garden Service honors those who have served with the RCMP and its support services who have since passed away. Former civilian member of the force and event organizer Helen Eskett says the ceremony pays tribute not only to those who died in the line of duty, but also to those who passed away from illness, natural causes, or suicide. She says this year they also unveiled a new addition to the garden to honor the Newfoundland Rangers.
22: It is very emotional. I was here one day and this lady came up with her daughter and was looking for a name, and I found the name and I said, who is this person to you? And she said, that's my mother. She served down in the Bjorn Peninsula for 35 years with the RCMP in the detachment as a public service employee, and she said she was so proud to work for the RCMP, and if she had to know that her name was going to be included in this garden, she would have been so overwhelmed with pride.
17: And just this coming in now, an arrest in Shedashi that was caught on camera and shared widely online has been referred to the Serious Incident Response Team for review. The video shows three officers taking a man into custody in what appears to be a rough and aggressive manner. RCMP are not able to provide further information on the incident while the process is underway. However, Labrador District RCMP have been in touch with the Inuit Grand Chief, Jody Ashini, and Shedashi Band Council Chief Eugene Hart to review the incident and hear their concerns. RCMP say they will continue to engage directly with the community in those conversations. In other news, the Bank of Canada is set to unveil a new bill today featuring an image of King Charles.
23: This is the first Canadian paper currency to feature Charles, whose image replaces that of the late Queen Elizabeth. The bank was directed by former Prime Minister Justin Trudeau's government to feature the king in its next redesign process. The reigning monarch has been featured on Canadian bills since 1935. The Royal Canadian Mint has produced coins featuring King Charles since 2023. The king ascended to the throne in September 2022 after the death of his 96-year-old mother, who'd reigned for 70 years. Aaron Sousa, The Canadian Press.
17: And Music NL has released the lineup for its 2026 Awards Gala, set for October 1st at the St. John's Convention Center. 10 artists will take the stage. They include Adrian House, Justin Fancy, the Silver Wolf Band, and with Violet, who will join previously announced performers, the Irish Descendants, Mallory Johnson, Rachel Cousins, and Mark Bragg and the Butchers. Tickets are now on sale. Taking a look at the VOCM question of the day, the capital city is asking the provincial and federal governments for a coordinated approach to growing public safety concerns. Do you think the provincial and federal governments are serious about addressing issues stemming from addictions and mental health? Yes or no? Right now, 16% say yes, 84% say no. Lots of time to weigh in on the VOCM question of the day at VOCM.com. Time now, 14 minutes after 12 on this Thursday afternoon. I'll have a look at your Labor Day weekend weather forecast coming up. 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
17: St. John's Metro, rest of the Avalon and Clarenville. Sunshine this afternoon, a high of 18. A nice evening, a low of 11. Some sunny breaks tomorrow and a high of 17. And here comes the bad news. Labor Day weekend, cloudy with showers on Saturday, high of 14. Then on Sunday, rainy, windy, high of 11. Yikes. Central Newfoundland, some sunshine for this afternoon, high of 21, a few clouds for tonight, low of 11, sunny breaks tomorrow, high of 20, cloudy on Saturday, high of 16, and unfortunately Sunday showers, high of 12. For the South Coast, sun and cloud for today, high of 18, a few clouds tonight, low of 14, sunny breaks for tomorrow, high of 17, then on the weekend, rainy, windy, high of 14. For the West Coast, Southwest Coast, Northern Peninsula, we have some sunshine for this afternoon, a high of 20, becoming cloudy this evening, low of 11, mainly cloudy for tomorrow, high of 19, overcast skies on Saturday, a high of 18, overcast for Sunday, high of 15. Happy Valley Goose Bay for this afternoon. Sunshine, high of 25. A few clouds tonight, low of 12. Sunny breaks for tomorrow. Northeasterly winds 30, high of 18. Sun and cloud for Saturday, high of 18. And sunshine on Sunday, high of 21. Labrador West, some sunshine this afternoon, high of 21. Cloudy, a few showers this evening, low of 10. Mainly cloudy for tomorrow, high of 16. On the weekend, sun and cloud, a high of 22. And the North Coast, some sunshine for today, a high of 18. Cloudy with drizzle this evening, low of 7. Cloudy, some shower activity for tomorrow with a high of 9. And then on the weekend, sun and cloud and a high of 16. Some beautiful weather in Labrador for the long weekend. Not so on the island. Right now in St. John's, beautiful day out there. We have sunshine, the temperature at 15, and hardly a breath of wind over at St. John's International. Sports news up next. 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
17: In sports, the Toronto Blue Jays looked pretty good last night. You got to rely on the errors, though. Cleveland kind of helped him out a little bit. The shortstop there in the second inning, Max relaxed there up to trying to throw the ball, and he's just casually like, here you go, toss, and wow, right over the head. Just then a couple of runs come in there, and then who comes up to the plate? Mr. Vladimir Guerrero Jr., who's been having a lackluster season. I'm not going to go off on that tangent there today, but then he gets up to the plate, and bang, 400 feet. Three-run home run for Vladdy, and maybe that's what he needed. Maybe that's the kick he needs to get her going here. This is the time to get her going, especially when you're playing Cleveland, because that's going to help your case if you're chasing the wild card, because, of course, Cleveland holds the third and final wild card. It's a pretty tight race there right now. So the Jays now a game and a half back of Cleveland, and that could change this afternoon when the Jays wrap up that series with Soriano on the mound for Toronto, and you have Bybee going for Cleveland. This is an afternoon game, so it's going to be 2:40 our time, 10 after 2 in most of Labrador. So that's just a little bit of note when you're turning on TV tonight and going, hey, where's the Jays? Well, they are not playing tonight. They're playing this afternoon. And then they move on to Kansas City. Kansas City, remember, we saw them just like a week or so ago. So they'll play Kansas City starting tomorrow night, but they'll wrap up the series in Cleveland, an important one. And Kansas City, though they are not a great team, they have been doing a little better of late, going on a late season run, even though their playoff hopes pretty much right out of reach. Elsewhere, so last night, of course, we're watching all kinds of teams here with the wild card. Kind of went into Toronto's favor. Texas, they're right there on the doorstep. The Athletics beat them last night 9-2. Minnesota's right there. Detroit is kind of there. They're a little further back. But Minnesota's right there, and they lost last night 11-6. That went right to the 12th inning, but it just exploded. And the Colorado Rockies, thank you for that favor. Baltimore, who has been a half a game back of Cleveland, they're now tied with the Jays, a game and a half back. So thanks, Colorado. They beat Baltimore 6-5 in the 11th. So Baltimore, done with that series with Colorado. They're playing Boston tonight. Tampa Bay is playing Texas. And Seattle, we're still watching Seattle as well, because they are 4.5 games back, but you never know. So much on the go, people losing, teams winning. They are also, don't count them out yet, Seattle's playing the Athletics. NBA news. The NBA has declined to suspend Kawhi Leonard or void his contract after its salary cap circumvention investigation into the LA Clippers. clearing a major hurdle for his proposed return to the Toronto Raptors. So they're expecting to see that deal with Kawhi back to Toronto within the next couple of days. So the Clippers, wow, did they ever get nailed. Five first-round picks from 2029 to 2033. You are no longer getting those. And they've also been fined $30 million, but I think it's the first-round picks. That's what's that's the real punishment there, because you think about the financial penalty to an organization like that. That's not too bad. And it's like Kawhi, he also got fined. I believe it was $700,000. But that's pocket change for a guy like Kawhi Leonard. But yeah, we'll expect to see news about Kawhi to Toronto within the coming days now that that investigation seems to be wrapped up. And that's a look at sports. I'm Sarah Strickland. This has been VOCM at Noon.
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17: 27 minutes after 12 on this Thursday afternoon. Just want to pass along this story. An arrest in Chedeschi that was caught on camera and shared widely online has been referred to the Serious Incident Response Team for review. The video shows three officers taking a man into custody in what appears to be a rough and aggressive manner. RCMP are not able to provide any further information on that incident while the process is underway. However, Labrador District RCMP have been in touch with Innu Nation Grand Chief Jody Ashini and Chedeschi Band Council Council Chief Eugene Hurt to review the incident and hear their concerns. RCMP say they will continue to engage directly with the community in those conversations. And just wanted to share that as that story came into the VOCM newsroom within the last 15 minutes or so. Any details you can find online at vocm.com. In our news today, downtown business owners and those working in the city core are speaking out about continued vandalism and aggressive behavior in the area. Todd Perrin, a chef at Rabble Restaurant on Water Street, says he and his coworkers arrived at work this week to find damage done to yet another nearby business. Perrin says it's become commonplace. He was on your VOCM mornings.
0: Just strolling to work this morning and saw a bunch of debris on the street, the piece of concrete and a bit of dust and small rocks and stuff. And frankly, myself and my colleague and a stranger saw that piece had fallen off the building, and we were literally looking up at the eaves of the building thinking something like that had happened. And then we all kind of noticed at the same time that the window was unfortunately smashed out. So someone had obviously picked up a piece of concrete and flicked it through the window. So one in a litany. It seems like every morning there's at least one or two. I know there's more than that one just last night downtown from what I'm hearing. So there's two or three that got hit last night. So.
1: Yeah, I'll be speaking with Darren Halloran of Always in Vogue as well to get his take. But I mean, what do you make of this? I mean, is this getting more common?
0: Well, I mean, it's about as common as it can be now. I mean, it pretty well every day. You come to work in the morning, there's either another hole in a window or another boarded up. I mean, just standing in the front of our building here now, I can see two windows that have been smashed out in the last week or so. It's to the point where people like me who have windows in the front of their building, I expect to stroll to work every morning that my window's smashed out. Like, it's not, I won't even be surprised by it now. I mean, it'll be upsetting and a nuisance, but it won't be a surprise. So, that's kind of, I think, what everybody who's living and working down here now kind of understands, that that's the way things are down here now, and there doesn't seem to be a big lot, happening to change it.
1: What do you think is causing this seeming increase in vandalism?
0: I mean, I think there's a myriad of issues, of course. I mean, the issues of downtown are well discussed and out there, and, I don't think anybody has a tough time understanding, what's happening. But a lot of people seem to think that there's nothing we can do about it. I think that, frankly, it's getting out of hand. Just think about the idea of you just accept the fact that you're going to show up at work and your window's going to be smashed out. The fact that that's become a normal way that people think is, that's wrong, right? So I think that there needs to be some sense of more urgency and more action and less apathy about it. And Jerry, I've been party to discussions. I've been to many, many of the downtown safety committee meetings. I've talked to all levels of government about this, other operators, and everybody down here. And we all appreciate that there's conversations and there are things happening. But, at some point, the rubber has to hit the road, because this is really becoming, it's difficult to accept that we've accepted that this is kind of how it is, right? So it's really unfortunate.
1: Todd, would you like to see municipal enforcement step up and do patrols throughout the night, or do you think this is a police matter?
0: Well, it's everybody's concern. It's everybody's issue. I mean, the city has a role to play. The province has a role to play through the RNC. The discussions around downtown and what's happening downtown and the pedestrian mall. I mean, part of the challenge down here this time of year is that the pedestrian mall is an abandoned street. In the nighttime, there's no traffic, there's no cars, there's no nothing. So people can go up and down the street without the fear of someone driving by and seeing them or whatever. So it becomes a bit of a playground for people who want to get up to no good. I mean, what literally looks like happened down here last night was that some individual walked up Water Street, and every time that he saw something big enough to throw through a window, he picked it up and threw it through whatever window he saw.
1: Wow.
0: So, that's not normal behavior, and that's not something that any of us should tolerate as citizens and business owners in a downtown as small and compact as St. John's is.
1: What does it do to morale as a business owner?
0: I mean, it's, I wouldn't even look. I wouldn't even come at it from a business owner perspective, Geraldine. I mean, it cuts away at your morale as a resident, as a citizen, as a person. You know, it's disheartening to think that, you know, you're going to face that type of thing as regularly as it gets faced down here. It's disappointing to the nth degree that I wake up every morning and go to work expecting to see the front window beat out of my building. I hate the fact that I've come to accept it because it gets to the point where, you know, I'm as vocal about it as anybody can be on these issues. And, you know, the response I continue to get is, well, we're not hearing it from anyone else. So, all you got to do is look up and down the street. But there's more plywood down there than there is windows half done. Yeah. So, you know, it's really something that I'd like to see. And look, I know it's not easy. I know it's difficult. We all know. I mean, the restaurant business is not much more harder thing to do than run a restaurant in downtown St. John's right now. But, you know, just because it's hard doesn't mean we should throw our hands up in the air, right? You know, the individuals at levels of government and bureaucracy and police and everywhere else, they get paid to act. They don't get paid to meet. You know, so, like, we need to start to see some action and, you know, less meetings, more action. And

0: at levels of government and bureaucracy and police and everywhere else, they get paid to act. They don't get paid to meet. You know, so like we need to start to see some action and, you know, less meetings, more action. And listen, I've been party to all that stuff. You know, I'm part of the system in that regard as well. I know I get that. But at the same time, you know, I'd like to see other people get exercised about it. It shocks me that there's not more conversation as much as there is. Like, it's a real serious situation that's going on down here. And, you know, not, the fact that it's hard is not a reason to not do something.
1: And that was Todd Perrin. He was speaking with VOCM's Jerry Lynn Mackey. Coming up after the break, we're going to hear from St. John's Mayor Danny Breen on that same topic. This is VOCM's Newfoundland and Labrador Today.
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1: Before the break, we heard from Todd Perrin about some of the concerns downtown. Well, Mayor Danny Breen is seeking concrete answers from the provincial and federal governments about concerns about open drug use, increased mental health challenges, and homelessness in the capital city. The mayor has written Premier Tony Wakeham, Justice Minister Helen Conway Ottenheimer, and MPs Joanne Thompson and Tom Osborne, seeking a coordinated and transparent response. He was on VOCM Open Line with Brian Callahan.
4: You know, municipalities hear from the residents first, and we bear the brunt many times of those comments, but we're probably the level of government, and this goes right across the province and across the country, that has the least tools to deal with this. There has the least amount of jurisdiction and resources to do that. But what we can do is we can make sure that we're collaborating with the other levels of government and being able to be part of that discussion. So that's what we've asked for, and we now have a meeting set up with the various ministers in the Premier's office to discuss these issues and to look for a way forward. So to begin that collaboration and make sure that we're collaborating positively to be able to address these issues.
5: You know, I mean, I know you're seeing all the messages and the notes from different business owners and residents in the city. Examples, I was shown a video the other day of an older woman coming out of a bus shelter after two guys had been in a scrap, and she was literally blessing herself as she walked away from the bus shelter at the Village Mall. Just one incident of many, and if I just don't have the time to look at all of them, but the messages are so detailed, Danny. Like, yeah, people are taking a lot of time to write some very detailed firsthand experiences, troubling experiences that they've had. Was it just a building that you said that just seemed like nothing was, we weren't making any progress, or was there an incident in particular, or maybe an email or a phone call that you got? Not that you needed one in particular, because, you know, it's you live here too, and you're back and forth to downtown. You see it as much as we all do.
4: Yeah, we all see it, and we all hear about it, and we all see. What we're not seeing is the collaboration amongst the partners that have to make these issues. You know, and there's some questions there that we have to have answered. I do believe that we need to have a greater police presence, not only in the downtown, but we need a fair trail system. There's people now that are concerned about walking on our trail system. We have, you know, we have people that go and seek services, people that need assistance, and so they go and get a service in the morning, and whether it's a meal or whatever appointment. But what are they doing for the rest of the day? What kind of programs are available for the rest of the day to help them, rather than congregating in locations? So I think there's a whole lot of issues here that I believe, and to be quite honest with you, I think that both levels of government need to fully understand what the issues are in the city right now and the situation that we find ourselves in.
5: A lot of people ask, you know, I mean, obviously the gathering place doesn't

0: incredible work. We know that. I mean, they're doing what they can. Without that, where would we be? But is it the best place for it? A lot of people ask, you know? I mean, you know, you have the basilica right there, the rooms right there, and I'm not saying that, you know, we have to sweep it all under the rug. I mean, that's not what we want. I've got a trail in my neighborhood that park benches are at a premium. It's almost like trying to find a hotel room. They're taken up. You can't, you know, I know people that, there's one woman who walks with a cane every morning. She passes me every day, and I used to see her stop taking breaks on the bench. She can't do that anymore because what are you going to do? You're not going to sit down next to a person. It's just the unpredictability of it, and they're covered with a blanket. So, you know, these kind of things that are right in our face, I guess people are just think it's just taking too long. And now how long do you expect? I mean, we're starting meetings, but, you know, how quickly can we get this ball rolling and really see some tangible change?
1: Well, I think the ball is rolling. I think we just need to be better coordinated in how we approach it. And we need a compassionless and an operational response to the issues that we see. And, this, you know, the RNC, in my opinion, they do a great job. I just don't think there's enough policing presence here in the city. I think the auxiliary police officers could add something to this, especially when it comes to foot patrols in the downtown and with the trail system. You know, we have beautiful trail system here. We have beautiful parks. We have a downtown that's that I believe is ready for revitalization. But people are not feeling like they can take advantage of those spaces, and we need to all work together to make sure that, especially as the capital city, that we have the resources here to be able to address these issues.
0: Another cruise ship in town today and several big ones last week or so. Are you concerned that the reputation is being sullied internationally or elsewhere? Our city?
1: Well, you know, I will say this, you know, you go to any city across the country and you see similar situations, but you also see the response to those situations a lot more visibly. As recently in Edmonton, and if you go to Edmonton, Calgary, Toronto, you see a police presence in the higher concentration areas that's significant. And there is some comfort in that. And I'm not suggesting that everybody needs to be arrested and everybody needs. That's not what I'm saying. I'm saying we need a compassionate response. And many times this police presence is there to help people who may need assistance at that time. Yep.
2: And that was St. John's Mayor Danny Breen, who has written a letter to Premier Tony Wakeham, Justice Minister Helen Conway Ottenheimer, and MPs Joanne Thompson and Tom Osborne. Asking questions raised by residents concerned about open drug use, increased mental health challenges, and homelessness in the capital city. And the mayor says that they have set meetings with the premier's office as well as other various government officials. In other news, government is replacing over 100 defibrillators, also known as AEDs, in schools across the province. Katie Green, VP for Newfoundland and Labrador with the Heart and Stroke Foundation, speaks about the life-saving implications of having AEDs in schools.
3: This investment will help ensure that staff and students throughout the province have access to these life-saving devices, giving more people the tools they need to respond to a cardiac arrest. A cardiac arrest happens when the heart suddenly stops. It's a medical emergency that can happen to anyone at any age and often without warning. Every year, more than 60,000 Canadians experience a cardiac arrest outside of the hospital setting, and unfortunately, the survival rates are quite low. The good news is that with bystander training, and bystanders can be anyone here today, that this action can help save a life. When someone experiences a cardiac arrest, three actions are critical. You need to call 911, you need to start CPR, and you need to get an AED. An AED provides a clear instruction and only delivers a shock when a shock is needed. Together, these three actions can change the chance of survival. It can more than double your chance of survival. This is why AEDs matter so much. The more accessible these devices are, the more prepared communities are to respond in situations where every second counts. Heart and Stroke is committed to helping build resuscitation-ready communities across Canada. Partners like the Government of Newfoundland and Labrador are instrumental in helping us achieve this vision.
4: And is there any kind of training, I guess, that comes along with this?
3: Yeah, so I think, you know, there are a number of certifications you can get in first aid. The piece with AEDs, as Minister Din mentioned, is they walk you through step by step. They're not going to administer a shock unless it's needed. And so really our importance for certainly the student level is an exposure to that and a comfort level, knowing that anyone can grab an AED and it is easy to use. They know where to find it and what to do next. And as mentioned, we're going to try, and we have a few schools that are piloting some training, and we're going to continue to see how we can expand that reach to students and staff across the province.
4: You mentioned that you know, anyone can suffer a cardiac arrest. I know that maybe a lot of kids that might be hearing this, or high school students, they might think that, you know, they're immune to this sort of thing. Can you just talk a little bit about that?
3: Yeah, so a cardiac arrest is simply when your heart stops, and there's a variety of reasons that that can happen. You know, there are certain conditions and genetic anomalies that can impact that, but that can happen at any age. So it doesn't mean it's going to happen to everyone at any point, but it certainly, children are not immune, and even if it's not a child, like, the building is also full of staff and other community members, and so it's just a general awareness that it is a condition, what to recognize and what to do and how to respond.
2: That's Katie Green, the VP for Newfoundland and Labrador with the Heart and Stroke Foundation. She was speaking with reporters yesterday, including VOCM's Richard Duggan. So government is replacing over 100 defibrillators, also known as AEDs, in schools across the province. And they'll continue to replace machines that may have expired as they come up. And as the minister mentioned yesterday, just because it's expired doesn't mean it doesn't work. So in case of an emergency, you can still use them, but they will continue to replace as needed. Coming up after the break, well, much like Gander was 25 years ago, the town is going to be packed with the 25th anniversary of the 9/11 terrorist attacks. We'll hear from Corey Abbott, who is a community volunteer, and he's with Steel Hotels. This is VOCM's Newfoundland and Labrador Today.
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2: Next week marks a profound milestone for our province and the world, the 25th anniversary of the September 11th terrorist attacks. A quarter of a century ago, the town of Gander opened its doors and its heart to over 6,500 stranded travelers. Story of compassion now known globally through the musical Come From Away. And many of those plain people will be returning to the town next week for the 25th anniversary. And in Gander, community volunteer, Steel Hotels marketing manager, Corey Abbott. He speaks with VOCM's Jerry Lynn Mackey.
11: It is pretty busy. Yeah, it's a lot of prep and a lot of logistics of making sure everything runs smoothly and making sure we have rooms for everybody and making sure everyone is accommodated. So it's a pretty busy time.
12: There's been national news stories and reports claiming that the town is completely booked up solid for the anniversary as the marketing manager for Steele Hotels. I wonder, can you set the record straight now on room availability for people who still might want to get in there and attend?
11: It is a pretty fluid situation. It kind of changes daily now, but there is some very limited availability, but that changes very quickly. So we're trying our best to accommodate all the requests. There's a lot of dignitaries and people traveling in from out of province, playing people and different visitors. So it's a challenging, and we're working through it on a daily basis, making sure we accommodate everybody. You know, as of now, there is very limited availability, but it's filling in pretty quickly. Yeah.
12: Are Steele Hotels all booked up?
11: We're getting pretty close. Yeah, like I say, there's a handful of rooms available, I think, on the 11th now, but that changes pretty quickly, and the 10th and the 12th as well is pretty full. So
12: I'll be heading out for VOCM coverage, and I'm looking forward to staying at the Albatross. But we also know that several dignitaries are attending the event, but it's always special when the plane people return. What's it like for the community to be able to reconnect with these passengers that they took in 25 years ago?
11: It's great to make those reconnections, and we have a lot of people who travel back on a yearly basis who have been back again on numerous visits, so it's very nice to see those faces again, and there's a lot of people who keep in touch throughout the year as well, so it's great when they actually get here in person, and there is a number of plane people here traveling for the 20th anniversary, so it's going to be great to see them and have them a part of the ceremonies that are taking place.
12: I mean, I think it's also a bit of an emotional event. Do you sense that in your community?
11: It is. It is very much so. It's, you know, it's a very tragic event, and it profoundly impacted people, you know, and it is a very important event to remember and commemorate. But at the same time, it is a very tragic story, and it was, you know, loss of life and people who survived. And it's important to, like I say, to remember the Gander story, the Newfoundland story, and the bit of light that came out of a very tragic situation.
12: You're so right, Corey. For listeners who are planning to make the drive to Gander next week, what specific commemoration events or ceremonies are open to the public?
11: There's a number of events taking place in the community on September 11th and the days around it. If you visit gandercanada.com, there's a complete schedule of events listed there. September the 8th, there's a mosaic mural being unveiled at the Gander International Airport. So there are pieces that were put together by community members, and it's going to be all unveiled on the 8th. That's going to be a very nice event. Untold Stories on September the 10th is going to happen at the International Lounge, and that's bringing together some plain people, volunteers, people sharing their stories of the time that happened 25 years ago. The big event now is the commemoration service happening on September 11th at Steele Community Center. I think there is limited tickets available for that still. There was a release just recently, and that's from 2 p.m. to 4 on the 11th, and that's also going to be televised, so people can't get there in person. They can catch it on TV.
12: Yeah, Gander's hospitality has been immortalized through the Come From Away musical, and more recently, we're hearing about this Canadian Heritage Minute. I know there was an event last night in the community to launch this. You weren't in attendance, but you have seen the minute. What do you think?
11: I think they did a fabulous job. You know, Rick Mercer played Mayor Elliott, and Patrina Brownlee was in there as well. A great, great job. It's great now that, you know, that again, Gander's recognized with that Heritage Minute. They have a great behind-the-scenes piece on YouTube I checked out, which they interviewed several of the people who were on the ground on the 25th, and some really nice community stories there. So if people haven't seen that, they should check that out as well.
12: Corey, just like in 2001, pulling off an event of this scale takes a huge community effort. How have the local volunteers stepped up this year to make sure that the ceremonies are going to be a success?
11: Well, Gander, as always, we have great community support, and there's been a great organizing committee behind the events this year, and they've been working very, very hard. Town of Gander staff as well has put in a lot of time and working very hard behind the scenes. So, you know, during these milestone anniversaries, we kind of, you know, bring these larger events here, and it's a large undertaking for the community and a lot of work, but very worthwhile. And like I said, community involvement and participation is never an issue in Gander. We're very lucky that community supports these events in such a big way.
2: And that is a community volunteer and Steele Hotels marketing manager, Corey Abbott, speaking with VOCM's Jerry Lynn Mackey about some of the events planned for next week to mark the 25th anniversary of the September 11th terrorist attacks. Well, the Bank of Canada is set to unveil a new bill today featuring an image of King Charles. This is the first Canadian paper currency to feature Charles, whose image replaces that of his mother, late Queen Elizabeth II. The bank was directed by former Prime Minister Justin Trudeau's government to feature the king in its redesign process. The reigning monarch has been featured on Canadian bills since 1935. The Royal Canadian Mint has produced coins featuring King Charles since 2023. And all day, I've been calling it the Chuck Buck. Let's see how fast that catches on there now. Time now is 5 minutes before 1 o'clock and your 1 o'clock news update. I'm Sarah Strickland, and this has been VOCM's Newfoundland and Labrador Today.
13: 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The answer is yes. The truth of God's love and restoration remains the same, yesterday, today, and forever. 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
0: At 1 o'clock, we have some sunshine in Metro. Temperature now up to 16 degrees. Good afternoon. I'm Brian Mador. RCMP advised residents of the Strait Shore of a police operation underway near Musgrave Harbor. Police say their activity is now shifted towards the town of Musgrave Harbor as they search for a person connected to an active police investigation. Although officers do not believe there's any threat to public safety, they're asking area residents to report any suspicious activity by calling 911. VOCM News following that story. And there's an increased police presence in the area of Barters Hill Place, downtown St. John's this hour. Police being asked to remain inside. RNC asking that information about police activities not be shared while that situation is active. There were no injuries in a fire at a commercial property in Harcourt, Trinity Bay. Members of the Georges Brooke Milton and the Smith Sound Volunteer Fire Departments responded and managed to knock the blaze down, but not before it caused extensive damage to a garage. Fire Commissioner's Office is investigating. An arrest in Cheshire that was caught on camera and shared widely online has been referred to the Serious Incident Response Team. The video shows three officers taking a man into custody in what appears to be a rough and aggressive manner. RCMP are not able to provide further information on the incident. However, Labrador District RCMP have been in touch with Innu Nation Grand Chief Jody Ashini and Cheshire Band Council Chief Eugene Hart to review that incident. RCMP say they will continue to engage directly with the community. An audit report of government-run long-term care facilities highlights insufficient care and a lack of oversight for residents. Auditor General Denise Hanrahan released her report this morning. VOCM's Sarah Strickland.
2: The audit, which covers a two-year period ending this past March, found gaps in safety practices, a lack of accountability, and serious concerns regarding the well-being of residents. Records for 27 criminal record checks and 39 vulnerable sector checks were missing, with the AG noting that several checks were not completed until long after staff were hired. Training was also an issue. Of the staff evaluated, 43% had not completed their orientation, and 29% had no record of training. Swallowing assessments were not done according to policy, and kitchen staff at 20% of the facilities lacked proper training to respond to a situation in which a resident was choking. Other hazards included the improper storage of medication at multiple government-run homes, with some medication carts left unlocked. More than half of the audited homes had physical or environmental safety concerns, like holes in the floors, exposed heating equipment, and cluttered hallways. The Auditor General is recommending the government update its 20-year-old policy standards, establish an oversight board, and introduce performance indicators for long-term care homes. Sarah Strickland, VOCM, Local News Now.
0: Just coming up on 4 minutes after 1 o'clock, up next, your weather forecast.
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0: St. John's Metro, rest of the Avalon. Sun this afternoon, light winds, temperature in the high teens. Tonight, clear, light winds down to 11 degrees. Sun and cloud again on Friday, light winds 17. Going to be kind of rainy, windy though on the weekend. Clarenville Central, clear, light winds 10 degrees. Risk of frost, sunny and 20 on Friday, cloud 17 on Saturday. South Coast, clear and 14 tonight. Friday, light winds 17. Windy on Saturday. Rainy, windy Saturday night and Sunday. West Coast, Southwest Coast, Northern Peninsula. Bit of cloud tonight. Some fog moving in overnight. Cloud at 19 on Friday. Cloud at 18 for Saturday. Right now, Metro, we have lots of blue sky. Temperature is at 16 degrees and no real wind to speak of. Back with an update at 2 o'clock for VOCM News. I'm Brian Medore.
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0: Well, I am so glad you do have the radio on. Hey, it's Claudette Burns. Thank you for joining me on a Friday Eve. Tomorrow, Friday, the start of the long weekend for many of you. Sure, you're a little on the excited side of that. I'm excited for tomorrow, not necessarily only because that it is going to be a long weekend, but also because we're going to be announcing our grand prize winner in our VOCM Fuels Your Summer contest. One of you will be walking away with a $1,000 gift card. Compliments for friends at Orange Store and Cafe Orange, fresh food for on the go. So that could get you a lot of places for sure. So we're so stoked about that. That will be happening toward the end of the show tomorrow. Now, speaking of money, I noticed one of the things in the news today is that the Bank of Canada unveiling today the first Canadian banknote, which will be featuring King Charles III. So his image going to be replacing the late Queen Elizabeth II. So all of this because the federal government under former Prime Minister Justin Trudeau directed the Bank of Canada to feature the king in its next redesign. So the reigning monarch has appeared on Canadian currency since 1935. So it does have a lot of history and a lot of culture behind it. And I often wonder, though, you know, when something new shows up, we almost always try to hang on to the old. So what are you going to be doing with your queen currency? Are you going to want it more? Because, you know, it's going to be less and less. It's going to be all about King Charles. If you want to weigh in, you can let me know. 709-273-5211. You can call me about anything. Voice note, voice message, text. Love to hear from you. Love to hear from where you're from, too, where you're listening. Coming up a little later on the show, 15, 20 minutes time, we'll be chatting a little bit about our question of the day for a chance to win the ultimate Irish Hooli tickets for Holy Heart Theatre in October. So stay with us.
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0: For St. John's Metro, the rest of the Avalon, clear night tonight, light winds and a low of 11, sun and cloud on Friday with a high of 17. For Clarenville and Central tonight, clear, light winds and a low of 10. May even get some frost tonight. Friday, though, mix of sun and cloud and a high of 20. For the South Coast tonight, clear and a low of 14. For Friday, light southerly winds and a high of 17. For the West and Southwest Coast and the Northern Peninsula, some cloud tonight, some fog overnight and a low of 11. Cloudy on Friday and a high of 19 degrees. Right now, looking lovely, although it's just 16 degrees here in St. John's under mainly sunny skies. Turning our attention now to our VOCM newsroom, we say good afternoon to VOCM's Brian Medore.
17: Thanks, Claudette. We're going to hear from the mayor of St. John's talking about why he decided to write the provincial and federal government's concerns about safety and a lot of other things in the downtown of St. John's. Minister of Energy says critics of the hydro deal with Quebec have it all wrong. Going to hear from him and also the Liberal leader holding a news conference this afternoon. That same topic. All this and more coming up in VOCM News all the time. 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

we're taken back to Churchill Park. During Matchbox 20 on your VOCM. It is 1:39. Just wanted to mention that this information is now in from the Gander District RCMP advising that the police operation in the Musgrave Harbor area has safely ended. One individual has been taken into police custody. Residents can return to your regular activities, but there will be some ongoing police presence in the community as that investigation continues. And they want to thank the community and all the area residents for their patience and their cooperation today.

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VOCM at noon, followed by Newfoundland and Labrador Today, brings you the latest news of the day while speaking to the newsmakers and shakers weekdays noon to 1 p.m. VOCM, local news now.

0: Cranberries and Linger on your VOCM. Just one of the many legendary Irish acts that the Ultimate Irish Hooli will be paying tribute to, including U2, Van Morrison, The Pogues, The Furies, The Dubliners, the many, many more, all coming to the Holy Heart Theater in the form, of course, of that wonderful, powerful tribute for the Newfoundland Tour, Saturday, October 10th. And we're giving away a set of tickets today. So our question today is, what is one thing that you want to do one more time before summer comes to an end? For me, immediately, a sandy beach. I just want to hang out on a sandy beach, then go for an ice cream. Just one more time. Checking some of our comments coming in. Michelle Collins says she would like to enjoy a nice motorcycle ride as a passenger. And Goldie says, go around the Irish Loop and find a nice place to hike while doing it. So those are their answers. Maybe you have something entirely different than one thing that you want to do just one more time before, in your mind, summer comes to an end. 709-273-5211. Just want to take a quick moment as well to thank Fergus for tuning in from Toronto, Fergus Hanlon. He said, it's a beautiful day in Toronto right now, but last evening, not so much in the rainstorm. So I'm glad that it has turned the tide, so to speak, for you, Fergus. And thank you for tuning in. And speaking of the weather, we'll be getting into that in just a moment.
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0: For St. John's Metro, rest of the Avalon tonight, clear skies, light winds, and a low of 11 for Friday, sun and cloud, and a high of 17 for Clarenville and Central tonight, clear, light winds, a low of 10, may even get some frost for Friday, sunshine and some cloud, a high of 20 for the South Coast, clear tonight, and a low of 14, some cloudy skies for Friday with a high of 17, and for the West and Southwest Coast and the Northern Peninsula, some cloud and some fog tonight, temperatures at about 11 for Friday, cloudy and 19. Degrees. Right now, mainly sunny and 16 degrees in St. John's. It's that time of the day where we'd like to check in with our newsroom, find out about some of the stories they're working on. Hello, Brian Medore.
12: Thanks, Claudette. We're going to have an update on that forest fire in Port Hope, Simpson, Labrador. Also have an update on a couple of active police situations, one in downtown St. John's and one in eastern Newfoundland, not far from Clarenville. 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
1: At 2 o'clock, sunshine and metro temperature at 16 degrees. Good afternoon. I'm Brian Medore. The Department of Forestry says there are 3 water bombers and 2 helicopters fighting the forest fire in Port Hope Simpson today, which has now grown to 5 hectares in size. There are also 30 firefighters on the ground from Port Hope Simpson, Mary's Harbor, Charlottetown, and the province. An additional ground crew from the province is on the way. The town is currently under an evacuation alert. The country road area has been evacuated. Although residents are not required to leave the community, people are being asked to take extra precautions to protect themselves from the smoke in the area. Government says emergency management staff are working with the town and first responders, and both a regional emergency planner and a fire protection officer are on their way to the area. An arrest in Cheshire was caught on camera and shared widely online has been referred to the Serious Incident Response Team. The video shows 3 officers taking a man into custody in what appears to be a rough and aggressive manner. RCMP are not able to provide further information on the incident. However, Labrador District RCMP have been in touch with the Innu Nation Grand Chief Jody Ashini and Sheshashi Band Council Chief Eugene Hart. Mayor of St. John says residents no longer feel safe or secure, and that's what's prompted him to write both levels of government seeking a collaborative approach to the proliferation of open drug use and mental health concerns. The city now has a meeting with various government departments and the Premier's office to discuss its concerns. Danny Breen told VOCM Open Line with Brian Callahan that they had not received updates on a number of issues the city thought were being addressed.
2: For example, Police Transformation Commission and where that is, the introduction of auxiliary policing, and just looking at the different resources that are allocated in the city to address the issues that we see every day. So what we did by writing was laid out the issues. You know, municipalities hear from the residents first, and we bear the brunt many times of those comments, but we're probably the level of government that has the least tools to deal with this.
1: Minister of Energy says some critics of the hydro deal have it all wrong. House of Assembly going to debate a motion to accept the agreement the week of September 14th. One component gives Newfoundland and Labrador access to the Quebec grid and export up to 985 megawatts of electricity to markets abroad, including the eastern U.S. seaboard. Minister Lloyd Parrott says the terms of the deal make it financially feasible to transport the energy via the Quebec grid, as it would not make financial sense to construct our own transmission system.
3: We haven't heard anyone push back on it, so that is factual, what I've just said. And whether it's Quebec that is transmitting, we don't have power lines. And if the people in Newfoundland and Labrador feel that we should go out and spend $25 billion on power lines for 985 megawatts, then they haven't been informed properly, and it's very misleading.
1: Meanwhile, Liberal leader John Hogan calls a news conference this afternoon to discuss that agreement. VOCM News is at the news conference. 4 minutes after 2 o'clock, up next, your weather forecast.
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1: St. John's Metro, rest of the Avalon. Tonight, clear skies, light winds down to 11 overnight. Sun and cloud, light winds at 17 on Friday. Cloud and 14 Saturday, but rainy, windy Saturday night and Sunday. Clarenville Central, clear tonight, light winds low 10, maybe some frost in there. Sunny and 20 on Friday, Saturday, cloud and 17. South Coast, clear and 14 tonight, light winds and 17 on Friday, windy on Saturday, rainy, windy Saturday night. And the West Coast, Southwest Coast, Northern Peninsula, bit of fog moving in overnight, 11 degrees, cloud 19 on Friday, cloud 18 on Saturday. Right now, Metro, we have sunshine, no wind to speak of, temperature at 16 degrees. Back with an update at 3 o'clock for VOCM News. I'm Brian Madore.
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0: Cause I gotta have faith. Ooh, I gotta have faith. Cause I gotta have faith.
1: George Michael and Faith on your VOCM. It is 2:20, and our question today for a chance to win the ultimate Irish Hooli tickets on their Newfoundland tour Saturday, October 10th at Holy Heart Theatre. Well, it's all in honor that some folks believe, although it's not necessarily according to the calendar, that summer ends after Labor Day, at least the summer vibe for so many people. So our question today is, what is one thing you want to do one more time before summer comes to an end? And we had this call to VOCM.
2: One thing I'd like to do again this year before it's over, the summer, is I have some relatives home from Statesnet. And they've been here for a while, and I'd like to be able to spend another day with them and let them know how much I care about them and how great it was to see them.
1: Oh, yeah, it's always nice, you know, and when the visit is coming to an end, you just want that one more day for sure. Thank you, Maxine. And we had a text come in. Hi, Claudette. One more thing I would like to do before the summer is over is to have a fire on Topsail Beach. I remember over the summer, Wanda, that I went to Topsail Beach with some of my family members, and then after we finished a hike, we sat at a picnic table. We had just the standard, you know, charcuterie, the crackers, the pickles, and just everyone fend for themselves kind of thing. But next to me, a whole family were dancing, and they were cooking up a storm. I don't know what they were cooking, but it was like a fancy restaurant. It just smelled amazing. I almost wanted to make eye contact, see if they wanted to share. But no, that would have been a step too far, I think. What is one thing that you want to do one more time? Just one more before summer comes to an end? 709-273-5211. We'll be doing the draw just before 3:40 this afternoon.
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1: For St. John's Metro, the rest of the Avalon tonight, clear, light winds and a low of 11, sun and cloud on Friday with a high of 17. For Clarenville and Central, clear tonight, a low of 10 with a risk of frost, sun and cloud on Friday with a high of 20. For the South Coast tonight, clear and 14, Friday cloudy, light southerly winds and a high of 17 degrees. And for the West and Southwest Coasts and the Northern Peninsula, some cloud tonight, some fog overnight, a low of 11, cloudy on Friday and a high of 19 degrees, mainly sunny right now, and 16 in St. John's. 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
13: Thanks, Claude. We're going to have a story on that arrest in Cheshire. That's making its way online, widely shared, widely viewed. We'll have the RCMP response and tell you what the next step in that process is. An audit of government-run long-term care facilities, not very complimentary of the government in the way that those facilities are operated. I'll have details of these and many other stories coming up in VOCM News all the time, VOCM.com.
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0: fine young cannibals. She drives me crazy on your VOCM. So I wanted to put this on your radar for not this weekend, but next weekend. It's the Lethbridge and Area 50 kilometer yard sale will be happening. So it will be happening Saturday, September 12th, Sunday, September 13th. And they say there's going to be lots of treasures, old and new. I dare say, being 50 kilometers long, lots and lots of sales to choose from. Maps are going to be available online closer to the date. So just search for Lethbridge and Area 50 kilometer yard sale on socials. It's going to be happening rain or shine. And I thought I'd bring it up because that is something that typically we like to do over the summer months. And maybe just maybe that is one thing that you would like to do one more of before summer comes to an end. For some people, summer comes to an end Labor Day weekend, but for others, it's not until the season on the calendar says. So around the 21st, 22nd-ish is when fall will kick in. So still, September is considered summer for sure. That is our question today. What is one thing you want to do one more time before summer comes to an end? We'll be doing that draw again just before 3:40. We'll announce the winner of the Ultimate Irish Hooli, a set of tickets for the Holy Heart Theater Saturday, October 10th. Don't forget to leave your contact information at 709-273-5211.
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0: for St. John's Metro, the rest of the Avalon. Tonight, clear skies, light winds, and a low of 11. Sun and cloud on Friday with a high of 17. For Clarenville and Central, clear tonight, a low of 10, but a risk of frost. Mix of sun and cloud for Friday and a high of 20. For the South Coast tonight, clear and a low of 14. For Friday, cloudy, light southerly winds, and a low of 17. For the West and Southwest Coast and the Northern Peninsula tonight, some clouds, some fog overnight, and a low of 11. For Friday, cloudy and 19 degrees. Right now it's partly cloudy and 14 degrees here in St. John's. Turning our attention to our newsroom now to find out about some of the headlines they've been working on today. Let's check in with Brian Medore.
11: Thanks, Claudette. There's one public service still being offered inside the old Waterford Hospital. I'll tell you which one it is. I'll give you an update on that situation. Provincial government looking making changes to the Personal Health Information Act. The health minister says it's a fine line, though. That's all about access, parental access to children's health. 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
1: 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Open Tuesday to Sunday and home to amazing Chinese lunch and supper buffets.
2: Some sunshine, 16 degrees in VOCM Valley. Good afternoon, I'm Linda Swain. The mayor of St. John says residents no longer feel safe or secure, and that's what prompted him to write both levels of government seeking a collaborative approach to the proliferation of open drug use and mental health concerns in public spaces. The city now has a meeting with various government departments and the premier's office to discuss its concerns. Danny Breen told VOCM Open Line with Brian Callahan that they have not received updates on a number of issues the city thought were being addressed.
3: For example, Police Transformation Commission and where that is, the introduction of auxiliary policing, and just looking at the different resources that are allocated in the city to address the issues that we see every day. So what we did by writing was laid out the issues. You know, municipalities hear from the residents first. And we bear the brunt many times of those comments, but we're probably the level of government that has the least tools to deal with this.
2: One person has been arrested following a police operation in the Musgrave Harbor area. RCMP say the person was arrested in connection with an ongoing investigation. Residents were able to resume regular activities, although they can expect to continue to see officers in the area as the investigation continues. There are no injuries following a fire at a commercial property in Harcourt, Trinity Bay this morning. Members of the Georges Brook Milton and Smith Sound Volunteer Fire Departments responded and managed to knock the blaze down, but not before it caused extensive damage to a garage. The fire commissioner's office is involved in the investigation. One person was injured as the result of a two-vehicle crash on the Lourdes Road near Piccadilly yesterday. The collision forced the temporary closure of the road. Emergency responders were called to the scene around 6:30 yesterday morning, about 2 kilometers north of Piccadilly. Both drivers were assessed at the scene, one of whom suffered minor injuries. Traffic was detoured for several hours while officials cleared the scene. The cause of the crash is under investigation. And the Department of Forestry says there are 3 water bombers and 2 helicopters fighting the forest fire in Port Hope Simpson today, which has now grown to 5 hectares in size. There are also 30 firefighters on the ground from Port Hope Simpson, Mary's Harbor, Charlottetown, and from the provincial government. An additional ground crew from the province is on the way. The town is currently under an evacuation alert. The country road area has been evacuated. Your weather forecast is next.
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2: For St. John's Metro, the rest of the Avalon, clear tonight, light winds, a low near 11, sun and cloud tomorrow with light winds and a high of 17. For Clarenville and Central Newfoundland, clear tonight, light winds, a low of 10 with the risk of frost, sun and cloud tomorrow, light winds and a high near 20. For the South Coast, clear skies tonight, light winds, a low near 14. For tomorrow, sun, cloud, the chance of some showers and a high of 17. And for the West Coast, Southwest Coast and Northern Peninsula, some cloud tonight, fog overnight with a low near 11, cloudy tomorrow with light winds and a high of 19. 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

0: Spend the Rest of My Life on your VOCM. It is 319. How many of you have fruit flies in your home? I've noticed that it has been happening to me, and it seems to be centered around my bananas, but sometimes it's not around fruit. It's around my vegetables. I swear, unless it's my imagination, I swear when I open up my fridge once, I saw one. I mean, they just seem to be getting everywhere, and it's really hard to remove. Now, I came across, haven't tried this yet, but somebody sent me a tip talking about how to make a homemade fruit fly trap. Apparently, you put some chopped past their prime fruit in a bowl. You cover the bowl tightly with plastic wrap, and then you secure it with a rubber band. And then you take a toothpick, you poke a few holes in the plastic. Now, the holes should be large enough for fruit flies to crawl in, but small enough to keep them from getting out. I have not tried that. But anyway, who, A, has a rubber band that they can find on the ready? They're probably hiding out with my odd socks and my batteries. And B, who has a big enough rubber band to go around a bowl? I don't know. It seems like a lot of work. But if you have another idea, I think my stepdaughter once tried as well apple cider vinegar. But I'd love to hear from you. It seems to be just relentless in my kitchen. All right. We'll be back in just a moment with your forecast.
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0: For St. John's Metro, rest of the Avalon tonight, clear skies, light winds and a low of 11. Friday, sun and cloud, light winds and a high of 17. For Clarenville and Central, clear tonight, a low of 10 and a risk of frost. Friday, mix of sun and cloud and a high of 20. For the south coast tonight, clear and 14. Friday, cloudy and 17. And for the west and southwest coast and the northern peninsula, some cloud tonight, fog overnight and a low of 11. Cloudy and a high of 19 for Friday. Right now, it's partly cloudy and 14 degrees in St. John's. 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
15: Thanks, Claudette. We're going to hear from the mayor of St. John's talking about why he decided to write the provincial and federal government's concerns about safety and a lot of other things in the downtown of St. John's. Minister of Energy says critics of the hydro deal with Quebec have it all wrong. Going to hear from him, and also the Liberal leader holding a news conference this afternoon. That same topic. All this and more coming up in VOCM News all the time. 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

0: Lionel Richie. All night long on your big OCM. So he's back home now in LA. He apparently is doing great after a brief stay in ICU. You probably remember that story. I think it was back on Saturday, August 29th. He was performing at a concert, and then the concert goers were noting that he seemed a little unwell, seemed to struggle near the end of the show, asked for a chair to sit down while he was performing that song all night long. But so they say, out of an abundance of caution, he checked himself into a local hospital. Doctors ran tests and he stayed there for 3 days. He was released and flew back to Los Angeles, and he is still going to be on the bill for another concert coming up on September 26th. So we wish him the best. It is 3:44, and our question today: what is the one thing that you want to do one more time before summer comes to an end? And we had this call to VOCM. Let's take a listen.
1: Hi, Claudette. This is Joy. What I want to do before the summer ends is go down to Middle Cove and sit down on the beach and have a nice picnic with no mosquitoes and a nice breeze from the water and a nice warm day.
0: We also had a number of texts come in as well, and some folks talking about it on social media. Somebody said that they wanted to go around the Irish Loop and find a nice place to hike. Michelle says, enjoy a nice motorcycle ride as a passenger. One thing that you want to do before summer comes to an end, one more time. Fergus says, I would like a few days cleaning up outside, and anything I wouldn't be using anymore, I would put it away. Fergus, I wish I had your attention to detail. Also, Linda says, one last thing I wanted to do before summer ends is pick a gallon of blueberries. So I did. I went with a bear bell in the bucket as a precaution. Didn't see any bears, so it must have worked. Want to thank everybody for weighing in today. Of course, the Irish music in the background, that's a big hint as to what the prize is. The Ultimate Irish Hooli, a set of tickets for the Holy Heart Theater on October 10th. And Linda is our winner. We will be in touch with you on how to pick up your prize. And we're going to be doing it all again tomorrow. And just a reminder as well, for tomorrow. Tomorrow, we're going to be announcing our final grand prize draw, our winner, for the $1,000 gift card, Compliments of Orange Store, for fresh food on the go. We're really excited about that. That's for our VOCM Fuels Your Summer contest. So if you've entered and was one of our weekly winners, you'll be in for that draw. And we'll be doing that around this time tomorrow. So fingers crossed, we could be calling your name. We'll be back in just a moment with your forecast.
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0: For St. John's Metro, the rest of the Avalon tonight, clear skies, light winds and a low of 11, sun and cloud and 17 for Friday. For Clarenville and Central, clear, risk of frost and temperatures at 10 tonight. Friday, sun and cloud and a high of 20. For the South Coast tonight, clear and 14. Friday, cloudy and 17. And for the West and Southwest Coast and the Northern Peninsula, some cloud tonight, some fog overnight, a low of 11. Overcast for Friday and a high of 19 degrees. Right now, it's mainly sunny and 16 here in St. John's. Well, it's our final check-in for the afternoon to find out a little bit about some of the news headlines that our newsroom has been working on. We're checking in now with VOCM's Brian Medore.
15: Thanks, Claudette. We're going to have an update on that forest fire in Port Hope, Simpson, Labrador. Also, we'll have an update on a couple of active police situations, one in downtown St. John's and one in eastern Newfoundland, not far from Clarenville. All this and more coming up in VOCM News all the time. 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
1: At 4 o'clock, we have sunshine and metro temperature 16 degrees. Good afternoon. I'm Brian Medore. Department of Forestry says there are 3 water bombers and 2 helicopters fighting that forest fire in Port Hope Simpson today. It's now grown to 5 hectares in size. There are also 30 firefighters on the ground from Port Hope Simpson, Mary's Harbor, Charlottetown, and the province. The town is currently under an evacuation alert. The Country Road area has been evacuated. An arrest in Cheshire that was caught on camera and shared widely online has been referred to the Serious Incident Response Team for review. Video shows 3 officers taking a man into custody in what appears to be a rough and aggressive manner. RCMP not able to provide further information on that incident. One person has been arrested following a police operation in the Musgrave Harbour area. RCMP say the person was arrested in connection with an ongoing investigation. Residents are able to resume regular activities, although they can expect to see officers in the area. Mayor of St. John's says residents no longer feel safe or secure, and that's what prompted him to write both levels of government seeking a collaborative approach to the proliferation of open drug use and mental health concerns in public spaces. The city now has a meeting with various government departments and the Premier's office to discuss its concerns. Danny Breen told VOCM Open Line with Brian Callahan they had not received updates on a number of issues the city thought were being addressed.
2: For example, Police Transformation Commission and where that is, the introduction of auxiliary policing, and just looking at the different resources that are allocated in the city to address the issues that we see every day. So what we did by writing was laid out the issues. You know, municipalities hear from the residents first. And we bear the brunt many times of those comments. But we're probably the level of government that has the least tools to deal with this.
1: There's one public service still being offered inside the Waterford Hospital. There are no timelines available for when it'll be moved out. It was initially expected that the hospital, which is over 170 years old, would be shut down for good by now. While most of the outstanding services offered at the site have been moved to community-based locations, blood collection services remain. In a statement to VOCM News, NL Health Services says it continues to plan for the relocation of blood collection. It'll provide updates as they become available. And there's a potential breakthrough in the battle against lung cancer. Here's ABC News.
3: Researchers say a new drug called RazinQ that helps fight pancreatic cancer is also showing promise in patients with the most common form of lung cancer. It targets a certain mutation, and more than 30% of the patients in a small clinical trial saw their tumor shrink. Researchers say they need further testing in a larger trial to prove the benefits.
1: It is 4 minutes after 4 o'clock. Up next, your weather forecast.
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1: St. John's Metro, rest of the Avalon, clear light winds, 11 degrees tonight, sunny and 17 on Friday, cloud 14 on Saturday, but rainy, windy Saturday night and Sunday. Clarenville Central, clear and 10 tonight, maybe some frost, sunny and 20 tomorrow, cloud 17 on Saturday. South Coast, clear 14 tonight. Friday, 17 degrees, windy on Saturday, rainy, windy Saturday night and Sunday. West Coast, Southwest Coast, Northern Peninsula, some fog overnight, light winds 19 degrees for Friday and Saturday. Goose Bay, looking at 18 degrees on Friday and again on Saturday. Lab West, cloud and 16 for Friday, sunny 21 on Saturday. And the North Coast, looking at temperatures in around single digits for Friday and Saturday, up to the mid-teens right now in Metro. Sunny skies and 16. I'll be back with the next major newscast, 5 o'clock for VOCM News. I'm Brian Mador.
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6: Hello, everybody. Thursday, September 3rd. Great to be with you today, as always. Just before we get into all that is happening on the news front, some of you will know, because I know Brian Callahan talks about it on Open Line, which is great to hear. It talks about the play to the Jays. Well, they are playing the Toronto Blue Jays this afternoon. It is the top of the fifth inning. 1-1 against the Cleveland Guardians, an important game for the Jays as they continue to hang around the playoff race. The Guardians are ahead of them. If they beat them this afternoon, they'll be a half game behind them in the quest for the wild card. As I said, 1-1, fifth inning, top of the fifth. The Jays are at bat. We'll watch that game throughout the program. All right, to the more serious news of the day, crime. You heard Brian Mador play the clip from Mayor Breen, who was on with the other Brian. It's the day of Brian's, I guess, today, as it should be every day, on Open Line, talking about his concerns with crime in the metro area and what he's hoping to do with different levels of government and the letters that have been written to spawn a dialogue. I have to tell you, it's sort of ironic that I hear this story today, because just about every day, no irony in that, you hear a story about crime. And when I was home last week, the thing that was said most often is, we hear more sirens all the time around St. John's. If that's anecdotal proof of people's concerns, that is very real. But what is ironic is, this morning I was listening to a couple of different newscasts in different parts of the country, as I do from time to time, to keep up on things. And both local newscasts, one in Ottawa and one in Toronto, talking about crime stories and people not feeling safe in their neighborhoods and wanting more to be done. Boy, oh boy, when you are in your neighborhood, it is immediate to you, but it seems so many neighborhoods in this country are feeling similar challenges, whether it be drug use and open drug use and what comes with all of that, people struggling with mental health, just wanton crimes. You could turn on any radio station in the country, I bet, on most days and hear these things. And I'm sure we'd like to change that all. And it's going to be a long process. We've had lots of conversations on this station about that. But I do know, too, if you go on our website today, you'll see all sorts of stories about crime. It is true, if it bleeds, it leads. But I think many people in the news business would prefer that there not be a lot of bleeding, so there wouldn't be a lot of leading with all of that. What else is happening in the news that we're watching, and then I'll tell you about today's show? Well, Gloria Steinem, advocate for equality and rights, well known around the globe, of course, has passed away. Many tributes pouring in for her. She certainly has done incredible things to advance women's rights and broad rights in general. Very popular in North America and around the globe for her courage and her advocacy. I'm sure we'll hear more about her life over the weekend. Of course, this follows up on the death of after the death of Dolly Parton, who rightly was credited for using her stardom, her talent, and her desire to change the world as well. So we've lost two icons in the last little while. Another bit of news. We're getting new $20 bills, by the way. King Charles is going to be on the bill, and so is the memorial from Vimy Ridge. If you go online, you'll see the mock-up of the $20 bill. It looks pretty sharp. The king finally gets money. His mother, Lord knows, rightly, was on so much before. Now it's King Charles. He had to wait for the throne. He had to wait for his 20. So there you go. And the last thing that I want to flag, Ottawa has rolled out some guidelines for how and what constitutes the grounds under which a data center should be built. This is a huge story. We have had repeated conversations with Kevin Andrews and others about all of this. There's lots of advocacy across the country in different cities, people concerned about data centers going in. Well, now there are guidelines. They were just rolled out a little while ago by AI Minister Evan Solomon, who's been on our program before. I haven't had a chance to dive into them, but you can find them on the Globe and Mail website and elsewhere. All right, what do we got in the show? In a moment, we are going to talk to Lisa Dempster. Lisa, of course, is the MHA for Cartwright Lance Eclair. Port Hope Simpson is in her riding, and we'll talk about how things are going there, how people are doing momentarily. We're going to talk to Devin Drover from the Atlantic Taxpayers Federation to get his reaction to the fuel excise tax holiday being extended to the 31st of January. We're going to talk to Steve Callahan about some hockey and a video he posted on Facebook involving some reckless riding that he captured on Black Marsh Road. And that's another concern we're hearing a lot about, e-scooters and people riding around and whether licenses are required and the danger they represent. We'll talk to Steve about that and some sports. We're going to talk to Dale Jarvis about an endangered or at-risk craft issues, and we're going to talk to our friend Sarah Mooney from Outer Cove, Middle Cove, Logie Bay about a day that is happening for the with the museum she works with. But let's bring on Lisa Dempster. Lisa, well known to this audience, friend of the program. Lisa, of course, is the MHA for Cartwright Lance Eclair. Lisa, yesterday when we were starting, the news was breaking about the Port Hope Simpson fire. 5 hectares now, communities evacuated. What can you tell us about how people are doing? Because this is just horrible, and it uproots an entire community.
7: It's absolutely been a really stressful 24 hours, Tim. And who'd have thought, really, that the first scenario we've had like this would be once we got into September, and ideally we would have hoped this was behind us. It has been, unlike the Avalon, it's been a really, really hot summer in Labrador, so we were feeling very, very fortunate. But yesterday, you know, early afternoon, this caught somewhere around the fire break. Ironically, that Port Hope Simpson, I'm sure you've got some familiarity, it's a pretty heavy wooded area, so there's a lot of fuel there to take off. And so it was a very sleepless night. It's not, the community wasn't evacuated. It is under a state of emergency and still on evacuation alert. However, many residents chose to leave voluntarily themselves. So some went as far as the Labrador Strait. Some I talked to today during my time on the ground there, they may have went to Lodge Bay or with family in Charlottetown, etc. And it's really been just a beautiful outpouring of humanitarian efforts as well, which we always see in our small communities during difficult times, where St. Louis and Mary's Harbor was, you know, opening up their community centers to provide shelter to folks that might need it. But, you know, we started the day today, Tim, with winds forecasting southwest, the kind we did not need, 20 to 40, and our temperatures right now sitting at about 28. It's quite hot. Whoa. It's quite crisp. Where we did catch a little break was we didn't get the southwest winds until about noon, and that no doubt really helped a lot. And it's dropped back right now, probably from, I'd say, down to about 20 right now.
6: Lisa, is it the case here, as it often is with these fires, from what you know and you're hearing, that the weather's got to work if you want to get these fires out? I think there are 3 water bombers, 30 firefighters, so everybody's doing the best that they can. But is it a case of needing to pray for the weather to change so the damage can be limited?
7: Well, I can tell you from my experience last season as the forestry minister, when we dealt with over 200 forest fires, the weather was a saving grace more than once. We would actually be on alert to think we're going to lose a community, and then just a little change of the wind. It's actually 2 water bombers that we've had on site. Second helicopter is there now. There is a little bit of concern as we come in toward the end of the day that conditions can be such that you really don't know how the fire will behave. So I do believe we may be getting a third one, but I'll tell you, with conditions so hot, so dry, a community really filled with elderly people, it's really been heartwarming to see those water bombers just knocking that back and working so hard all day.
6: People might also appreciate, Lisa, how, you know, it's different trying to evacuate communities on the Labrador coast than it is, say, on the Avalon Peninsula. You talked about people who have chosen to leave, and as you rightly point out, there isn't an evacuation order, but people are making the choice to evacuate. So how are they getting to the different communities that are giving them shelter and offering them help?
7: So many of them, my latest update is that someone have located a bus. There's a bus coming down, depending on how things play out tonight. The town have been phenomenal. You know, a new municipality there, relatively new since last fall, and they really jumped in. The clerk is just to be commended. I think she was home for about a total of 3 or 4 hours at some point during the morning. I want to give a shout out as well. Labrador Marine held a ferry for some folks that are coming back to collect the valuable things, and you know, they're taking some of, we've got 12 more ground crew coming tomorrow from the island. They really want to get in, and even once you no longer see flame, it's so important then to get troops on the ground, to get it mopped up. Hot spots can run quite deep. They're actually now from the side of the road. When I was just in that community, you know, there's a pumper truck that's running and the forestry truck is there. So they're trying to be proactive with that piece. But most of the folks that left either had their own vehicles or had family members that took them if they were elderly folk. Also, if you were driving into Port Hope Simpson now, you'll see rest stops outside of the community along the Trans-Labrador Highway. And Tim, they're actually filled with everything from motorhomes to snowmobiles, because people have moved their valuables out of town just because, as night was sitting last night, you know, there was one main fire, there was about 15 small fires. We're talking a couple of hundred feet from the community and nearest to the two gas stations in the community. So it really was a stressful, unnerving time for the residents of that community. But Mary's Harbor Fire Department is on site in short order, Charlottetown Fire Department. Like, it's just been really wonderful to see the whole regional coordinated approach coming together to support this community.
6: Yeah, the people on the island take it to one level. People in Labrador take it to a level even higher when it comes to community support. And both are so wonderful to see, though we wish we didn't have to in circumstances like this. Speaking of support, Lisa, again, you've been in the Department of Forestry. You were the minister there. You've been the MHA in the area for a while. People will always ask, what can they do? And there's things you can do at different stages. So for people who are listening now, who want to help, what's the best thing they can do?
7: Well, I feel like folks that are in proximity to the community are kind of already there, or they're staggering in and out. There seem to be an abundance of food. Port Hope Simpson, the majority of that community are members of the Nunatuvut Community Council. Nunatuvut has been phenomenal. They're actually providing the salmon supper tomorrow night. That's already planned, like 24 hours ahead. Lots of food being dropped off. Everybody is stepping up, from the person in the kitchen making the sandwiches to the volunteer that's doing the night watch. It's just really been something to see as you approach the community. So I'm sure once this very stressful time is over and the fire is at least contained, then the leadership, the municipality, the fire department, they'll sit down and take stock on what they need and, you know, going forward, where to from here.
6: All right. Well, I know you've been busy. We're thinking of all of you. Appreciate you making time for us today, Lisa, and hopefully that fire gets brought under control very soon. Thank you for joining us.
7: Thank you for the opportunity to share, Tim. Have a great rest of the day.
6: All right, you too, Lisa. That is Lisa Dempster. She is the MHA for Cartwright Lance Clair, giving us an update on the fire in Port Hope Simpson. As and is always the case, it is so wonderful to hear that in difficult times, Newfoundlanders, Labradorians come together and help. Keep doing it, because that community is going to need the help for a while. When we come back, we're going to talk about the fuel excise tax holiday being extended until January 31st with Devin Drover. But before we go, I should tell you, if you're not by TV, or you can be TV and have this on, it is 5-1 right now for the Jays. Top the fifth. They're on a roll. Only one out. Guardians pitchers are in trouble. Back with Devin Drover shortly here on the Tim Power Show.
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6: Yesterday afternoon, the federal finance minister, François-Philippe Champagne, announced that the Carney government was extending the fuel excise tax holiday until January 31st, 2027. Of course, it was meant to expire over Labor Day. He said there will be a phased-in reinstatement thereafter. The government argues that the excise tax holiday saves you about 10 cents a liter on gas, and I think 4 on diesel. But boy, oh boy, when I went to the gas to fill up the Jeep I have this morning dropped $125. I don't know how much of a relief I got, but apparently I got some. To get some reaction to this and talk about other ways perhaps the government can help people from a taxation point of view, joined by our friend Devin Drover. Devin is the Atlantic Director and General Counsel of the Canadian Taxpayers Federation. Devin, I don't think it's a big surprise that the federal government has extended this holiday until the 31st of January, but your reaction to the move and the impact it's having or could have?
13: Absolutely, Tim, and thanks so much for having me. Overall, I mean, taxpayers have been calling for this as an organization. We've been calling for this for over a month now for the Carney government to extend the temporary gas tax cut. Because really, Canadians are struggling to make ends meet. Gas prices are extremely high. I echo what you said about your own Jeep. I filled up my Volkswagen SUV there over the weekend, and it was $100. You know, it is a difficult time. And, you know, we live in a, you know, Newfoundland, Labrador, mm-hmm. and all across Atlantic Canada, you know, people ultimately have no choice but to drive. We're not in a bigger city where they can rely on public transit. And even for those that can rely on public transit within the St. John's area, when it comes to the Metro bus, you know, if you're a carpenter like my father was, you can't bring your jobs to a tool site on a Metro bus or some form of public transit. And if you're a mom trying to get your kids to soccer practice or hockey practice, it's not going to work with public transit either. So, you know, because we're such a rural province, we're a rural region of the country, you know, Canadians really struggle with higher gas prices. And we have seen relief with the Carney government with their 10 cents per liter gas tax cut. You know, if you're thinking, you know, every time you fill up, you're saving about $6 to $10 if you're driving, you know, an SUV or a pickup truck. Which, you know, a lot of Newfoundlanders, Labradorians are driving these days. So, you know, it is serious relief. And, you know, what we've been calling for first was to extend it at least into the new year. And we're pleased to see that. And we echo the comments of Premier Doug Ford of Ontario, who, you know, has asked the Prime Minister to make the tax cut permanent. We'll see if we get there. I know the phased-in approach that the government is taking is that, you know, after January 31st, it will go up only half, so about 5 cents per liter. For the next couple of months. So we'll be watching very closely to see if there's any movement on that. I think, you know, at a time when, you know, Canadians are struggling to make ends meet, where everybody's worried about the threat of tariffs from our neighbor down south, you know, any relief is good relief, especially on something so essential to rural Canadians, Atlantic Canadians, as gas.
6: It's not without cost, as we all know, too. I believe the figure I've heard quoted and read is about $5 billion in revenue that the federal government is not able to claim, and that's obviously $5 billion that doesn't go somewhere else. That said, do you think we'll get to a place where this is goes from a holiday to a permanent decision, given the economic circumstances we find ourselves in? Or will the government not be able to give up $5 billion in revenue on an ongoing basis?
13: Yeah, I mean, Tim, I like to think our politicians can walk and chew bubblegum at the same time. I think,
6: Devin, that's,
13: you know,
6: very hopeful. That's very hopeful. Okay, good.
13: Yeah. I know. Maybe I'm trying to be too optimistic and not enough as a cynic here. But, you know, I think there's ways to find savings within government. The Carney government, to their credit, has, you know, the Prime Minister has made public statements indicating that, you know, things need to be trimmed a little around the edges. And, you know, I think we haven't necessarily seen that. The fiscal update, the most recent fiscal update, was actually positive in that direction. But I think ultimately we need to see, you know, some serious effort in reducing the size of government where possible. We mm-hmm. saw a very successful effort in the 1990s under Liberal Prime Minister Jean Chrétien and Finance Minister Paul Martin to, you know, find ways to reduce expenditures within the federal government to make sure that the government was only involved in essential services. And we saw that government eventually, you know, balance the budget, start paying back debt. And I think there's a pathway for the current Prime Minister to follow a similar step. And because of the effort in the 1990s by the Chrétien-Martin government, we saw tax cuts. So, mm-hmm. you know, I think there's ways to do both. I think, you know, there's opportunities for the Carney government to find ways to save, you know, and some of it, you can look at six-figure spending on airport mm-hmm. airplane food. You can look at things like expansions in public service over the last decade. You know, everything I think has to be on the table. You know, and we're not talking about cuts to essential services here, but, you know, everything needs to be examined as it was in the 1990s to find ways that our tax dollars can go further. And at the same time, we can, you know, help you know, taxpayers, whether it's, you know, continuing gas tax relief or whether it's looking at other opportunities.
6: Last one for you. You've mentioned some of the things that supposedly are happening, or we could know more about them in November when the government does its next budget around the right sizing of government and managing expenses. But is there another piece of tax policy focusing on you think the federal government should focus on now while things are tough for Canadians?
13: Yeah, I mean, I think we saw some positive movement with the Carney government on income tax reductions. And I think, you know, that would be a fantastic way to continue to give relief to Canadian taxpayers. But I mean, it's also, you know, there's a lot of talk about tariffs. There's a lot of talk about emergency needs. And I think the best way to respond to those needs is to make sure that Canadians can keep more of their more of their own money in their own pockets. So very interested in to see what's coming up in the November budget. We'll be watching it carefully. I'm sure I'll be back on the show to talk about that at the time. And it'll be very interesting to see where this government goes and whether it's going to hold up its promise to increase or improve affordability for Canadians.
6: Yeah, indeed, because there's a report out today, and we will have some coverage of it tomorrow from Deloitte, a well-respected advisory agency and accounting body that says the cost of the tariff war could be quite significant. What if it all goes wrong? We'll talk about that tomorrow, but glad to have you today, Devin. Thanks for joining us. Try and keep that that Volkswagen filled up. Find the deals, buddy. Find the deals. It's not cheap to drive.
13: Thank you so much for having me, Tim.
6: All right, take care. That is Devin Drover from the Canadian Taxpayers Federation. When we come back, our friend Steve Callahan, he posted an interesting video on Facebook about some riders going down Black Marsh Road. We'll talk about that, and we'll talk some hockey with Steve when we come back in a moment.
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6: If you're on Facebook and you follow my friend Steve Callahan, you'll see he had a pretty interesting post and video. I believe it was in the last 24 hours, and I'll read what Steve wrote. He said, just witnessed 30 e-bikes and e-scooters speeding up and down Black Marsh Road in the middle of a road like an MC. I assume when there's an accident, it'll be the car's fault. Didn't you used to have a license plate to be on the road? And he tagged the RNC. And attached was a video shared for Steve to post the same group leaving the intersection at Topsail and Columbus before they arrived at Black Marsh Road. Steve, I didn't mean to turn you into our traffic reporter, but damn, you're good at what you do for us in hockey. Tell us about this and why it got you so worked up.
2: Well, it was crazy what I witnessed on Black Marsh Road, and then of course the video was shared with me and you know, given permission to post. You know, one bad decision can change everything. And I don't think this is a case of something on a, you know, on a geo level where, you know, what's safe for the environment as far as bikes are concerned and pads and stuff. This was a real issue. I mean, this was a mob of at least 30 bikes, 30 scooters, up and down all over the city I'd seen reports of. And, you know, when you put that type of mass of action together, you know, a car doesn't see you, right? It just doesn't. Yeah. Someone falls, someone swerves, someone makes one bad decision, and suddenly we're not talking about a fun night anymore. I mean, I get it as young people that we want to be outside and want to have some fun, want to be with your friends, you know, you want to have some excitement, but somewhere you have to sense that there's be a level of maturity to say this is not the right thing to be doing in the right area to be doing. I don't believe there's any infrastructure around those bikes and those scooters that would allow for an impact with a car. It just doesn't allow that. The structures that a car has or even a motorcycle allows for some safety. There's nothing here for this. And when, you know, if one tragic thing happens in this situation, we're talking about decades of families that'll be devastated. Yep. And we just don't need to put those things there. I don't believe parents, police, drivers, or the community are trying to take away any fun. I think they're just trying to make sure that people, you know, get home to their families safely at the end of the day. What was witnessed was incredible. The reports came all around the metro that they were making their ways all around. They were not doing anything for safety. It was some form of a protest. This was not one or two people that were just out trying to enjoy themselves and doing things by the law. This was in the middle of the roads. This was heavy impact traffic.

0: anything for safety. It was some form of a protest. This was not one or two people that were just out trying to enjoy themselves and doing things by the law. This was in the middle of the roads. This was heavy impact traffic, heavy intersections. It was definitely trying to send the wrong message in the wrong forum to do so. And it was certainly more than me that was worked up as well. There was a great number of people that that were certainly voicing their concerns.
1: Yeah, do you see, we'll just stay on this for one more question, because you're around the city, you're around the Avalon a lot, because you're a coach, you're a realtor, you're going to different places. Are you seeing, this incident aside, are you seeing more people on the road with the e-bikes and the scooters and more of them not wearing helmets too, which is also dangerous?
0: I got to be honest, I do see the helmets being worn quite a lot. I don't see that being so much of an issue. And you know, there are people that are legitimately using them for the right reasons. And for some of the areas that have the bike lanes and those kind of things, that's what it's meant for. You know, obviously, as our globe shifts and, you know, we want to be a little bit more conscious of our ecosystems and stuff, those are what those avenues are opened up for. But this was not even close to that. And obviously, yes, there are some concerns of speed and, you know, you're definitely going to have a small amount of the population that's not going to ride them, you know, the right way, no different than cars, no different than motorcycles. But this was not the same situation. This was well over 30. This was people that were just, you know, no matter if that had been 30 motorcycles or 30 vehicles of a sport kind trying to make a statement, it would have been the same conversation. This is not certain, you know, pinpointing somebody that's just doing something for one reason. No, this was a group decision made. I think incredibly embarrassing. I'd like to think that somebody in that group could have stepped aside and said, hey guys, I'm out of this now. You know, I'm going to be the mature one that starts the decision, and then hopefully everybody else would have followed. But it was definitely 30 followers as opposed to 30 leaders for sure.
1: Yeah, I would just add as a comment, when you and I were younger, there were a lot of our buddies, and you may have had one, I didn't, but I certainly had friends that had mini bikes, and you knew well enough with the mini bikes. You stayed on the off roads. You didn't go on the main roads. There were little licenses, I think, with them in the day. So we can look back and look at how all of those things were worried. But speaking of leaders and followers, it's a nice segue to a hockey story, which is why we wanted to get you on the first place. Connor Hallebuck, the goalie for Team USA, won the gold medal, longtime Winnipeg Jets goalie, seemingly following a path well trodden by former or our current U.S. Olympic teammates, asking to get out of Winnipeg, wants to go somewhere else, said he'd been quietly trying to address this with Winnipeg management, Kevin Chevalier off in the group. What do you make of this? It just seems, particularly of that USA group, that they're not afraid to advocate for changes that they want. And it seems, again, from the outside, the players, for good or for bad, are having more control over how their careers go.
0: 100%. And, you know, this is not an isolated situation. Obviously, it even moves its way back to Matthew Tkachuk, you know, wanting to leave the Calgary Flames, another Canadian city. Brady leaving Ottawa. Connor Hellebuck now asking for a trade. I'm sure, you know, his wish list has no Canadian teams attached to it. Obviously, he wants to go south of the border. You know, I definitely can include
1: Dylan Larkin.
0: Dylan Larkin into the conversation as well, as we know. And it's not ironic by no means. These are players that are not only seeing themselves as above the team, but also part of what they believe to be as their own franchise, their own brand, and what they bring to the game, and what they're trying to call into with themselves. You know, I think the Connor Hellebuck situation is going to be a little different, because here's somebody that's demanding a trade, but he doesn't put his team in a position that allows for that transaction to happen very smoothly. So that one is going to be definitely testy as we see it pull forward. And this may not be the only one. We may see this, you know, as these salaries continue to increase as well, and the demand that's out there. But it definitely does not put the franchises like Ottawa in a good position. It doesn't put the franchises like Winnipeg in a good position. They have dynamics behind them as well, as far as weather is concerned, and, you know, how they place it within the team. And, you know, but the Connor one is going to be definitely impactful, because if he leaves, which he is now, there's no way you go back in your dressing room and fix this all up. You know, I would be surprised if he even shows at camp, or if he's even invited to camp. You know, maybe told to stay.

0: dome or something like that. But as this progresses, it's going to inflect papers, people like Shifley and all these players too that have, you know, made their commitments that way. And then, you know, what kind of decision do they make? So it really impacts this franchise incredibly.
1: Yeah, and a bigger question about what does it do to Canada in terms of our seven NHL teams and attracting talent. And Austin Matthews will be another one to watch. I know you've got to get to practice in a second, but one more quick topic for you. Cale Makar, the Avalanche defenseman, a Canadian who played in the U.S., continues to play in the U.S., becomes the highest paid player in the NHL with an average annual salary now over $20 million. Are we on that track? Now, with the salary cap changes, we're going to see more $20 million players as the door has now been opened with Makar. It started with Celebrini. You could argue it started before that, but now we have a $20 million a year player. Is that the new norm, too, for the Stars?
0: Well, 100%. Quinn Hughes will be the next one. Whenever that plays itself out, whether he signs a short-term extension with the Wild or whether he, you know, at some point he'll be the next one. So yeah, this is where we're headed. We've never seen these salaries ever go down. And as things progress, that's what the Stars will command. It might mean for the union, that some of the smaller end players, you know, your third, fourth liners, fifth, sixth defensemen are probably ultimately going to garner a little bit less. I mean, there's only so much of the pie that can be cut up. But for, you know, for Cale Makar, I mean, we can argue easily, you know, the most impactful defenseman within the league and how, you know, how much importance he is to the Colorado Avalanche. But as you start to add those salaries in, you start putting two or three players together that makes up, you know, $35 million of your salary cap, it's going to be very difficult to, you know, piece that team together. They have some real nice contracts that are in place now, but as going forward, it's going to be putting in pieces that are just going to be difficult to do. As a franchise, great situation, you know, lock him in for 8 years. You know, and I'm sure that they'll make their work, you know, happen for them. Joe Sakic's a very smart individual, but the impact across the league, he will probably be the highest paid player for about 2 weeks. And then somebody else will knock this out of the park.
1: Well, and to put it again in perspective, it's nothing compared to the NFL, the NBA, and or Major League Baseball. But hockey players are moving up in the money that they make, and good on them for that. All right, Steve, go off and get those young charges all whipped into shape. Appreciate you joining us today. Thank you.
0: Thanks, Tim. Chat soon.
1: All right, that is our friend Steve Callahan, who was talking about that bizarre group of riders, or behavior by the bizarre group of riders he saw in Black Marsh Road, and talking a little bit of puck. Okay, we're going to talk about something else, which I think is fascinating. Well, I hope every topic here is fascinating, but this one was one I didn't know about before. There is a list of endangered crafts. The Heritage Newfoundland Craft at Risk List 2026 is designed to track changes in levels of local knowledge and to plan for the future. Concerned about the loss of traditional know-how, Heritage Newfoundland and Labrador has been working to document crafts at risk and ensure the and encourage the sharing of heritage skills. To talk to us about this, and I believe he's got an upcoming conference, delighted to have Dale Jarvis with us. Dale is the executive director of Heritage NL. Dale, this is I'm calling it cool. I'm sure you wish you didn't have to have a list like this, but tell us about what brought this about and what you're hoping to do with it.
2: Yeah, it's kind of a bittersweet sort of thing. You know, like it's great to be able to talk about all these great craft and building traditions we have, but it's also kind of worrying that some of them we are concerned that, you know, that there aren't as many people left around who know how to make and do things as there once were. And some of them are, you know, like the things that we talk about all the time as Newfoundlanders and Labradorians, like boat building and rug hooking and things like that. But some of them are very, very specific. One of the new things on the risk is, you know, the work of cobblers, like people who used to make and repair shoes. And we posted that on our Facebook page, and one of the there's two shops in St. John's, Modern Shoe Hospital and the Honest Cobbler, and the Honest Cobbler posted and said he thinks they're the only two left in the province. Now there might be others out there, but we live in a culture today where we buy stuff instead of fixing stuff.
1: Yeah, Amazon is our craft list, and perhaps we should change that. Don't sue me, Amazon. 18 are critically endangered. What constitutes being critically endangered, Dale?
2: Critically endangered crafts are those crafts that it's hard to find someone who knows how to do them or get the materials, and it's equally hard to find someone who's willing to teach that skill to the next generation. I think that's kind of where some of these make it to that critically endangered level. It's just that there aren't people left around to teach these kinds of things. You know, one of the things on that list is coopering, barrel making, and like lots of people have old barrel making tools in their shed. There's really no one around who can teach coopering to someone else now. So that's why those kinds of crafts end up on that critically endangered list.
1: I hate to be the guy who asks this question, but damn it, Dale, I will. Is AI an opportunity here to take some of these things off the critically endangered list?
2: I don't know. Like a lot of them, I think one of the reasons why some of these skills fade is because it takes a really long time to learn how to do them, and you have to, you know, practice, and you have to keep working at it, and it's very physical, you know, manual working with your hands. Like I don't think AI will ever be able really to replace some of this stuff. You know, it fades for reasons, and the technology is always changing. So I like there will be crafts that come up in the future, but you know, these things are fragile in some ways.
1: Yeah. And there are 82 on the list. How do you? We talked about the endangered, the critically endangered, and I assume that the criteria for the 18 are very similar. That there aren't many people doing it anymore. There aren't many people teaching. Is that the general criteria for getting on the craft at risk list?
2: Yeah, part of the list is our crafts that are still practiced and still viable. So, like, we have no problem finding rug hookers, like I mentioned, or knitters. You know, there's lots of crafts that we still maintain. There's lots of people still teaching those crafts. But yeah, there are certainly some that are that I think still have value. You know, I'm really interested in basket making and things like that, and I think that for a lot of these that are tied to Newfoundland and Labrador culture, I think there's opportunities there for craft development and tourism development. People want to come. I know the Wooden Boat Museum has been running courses. They've had people come from away who wanted to learn how to build a punt, you know. So I think there's opportunities, business opportunities for some of these things as well.
1: Yeah, therein lies a very key point, because there are still many people who are coming to Newfoundland and Labrador, coming to Atlantic Canada, because they, you know, they enjoy the charm, they enjoy what the region has to offer, and they're curious about learning. So maybe there's a whole new audience of potential craft makers there. So you are running an exhibit of this the crafts at risk at the rooms. Tell us about that and when it starts and how long it will last and where people precisely in the rooms can see it.
2: Yeah, so the exhibit is now open. This is a really great exhibit. Curator Laura Pryor has pulled together that showcases some of these things on the list. What I find really hopeful about it is it shows things from the museum collection, but then it also shows work by people who are out in the community keeping these skills alive. And my favorite thing in there, by far, is one of the tin men from Jenkins and Puddicombe, the local sheet metal company. Tinsmithing is one of these traditions that is kind of faded out. We don't have a lot of tinsmiths left, but those of you who are familiar with Jenkins and Puddicombe downtown St. John's, they always have this amazing display in their window of all their little tin men doing whatever the season requires them to do. They always have a great Christmas display and a Halloween display. So yeah, there are companies that are still doing some of this stuff. So the exhibit showcases the current as well as what happened in the past, and it's in the rooms. It's just outside the archives up on the third floor. And so if you're wandering through the rooms, you can go there, and they have copies of our Craft at Risk list that you can get and take home for free.
1: All right. That is fantastic. Now, last one, I'll let you give a plug before we go. The Heritage Conference in Heart's Content. Tell us about that and what you hope to do at conferences like that one.
2: Yeah, every year we've been partnering with the Museums Association, the Archives Association, bringing together all those people all across the province who are passionate about our history and about our museums and archives. And this year we're looking at this idea of sustainable heritage tourism. How do we use our heritage to tap into that tourist market? That's happening in Heart's Content in mid-October. The people can go to heritageconference.ca, find out information about that, and we're going to be showcasing some of these skills at the conference. So we'll be doing things around traditional food. We'll have people there making local crafts. The hookers will be there. You can't go anywhere in Newfoundland without some hookers. It's great.
1: It's always a good joke too. Always. Yeah, I mean, I made that joke as a rugby player. We've got our hookers too. Anyway, keep going.
2: Yeah. So it's going to be great. And it's always a fun conference. It's always an opportunity for people who are interested in the tourism and heritage sector to get together and share ideas. Lots of great experiences. And we've got some great special guests. We've got someone coming from Pier 21, the Immigration Museum in Halifax. We've got someone coming from Lunenburg and someone from Red Bay. So, yeah, we'll have some really great discussions there.
1: All right. Well, just so people know, it is not Halloween. Normally, Dale is with us on Halloween. We're not even finished summer, and we look forward to Dale coming on then. But check out the Craft at Risk exhibition at the Rooms. Dale, great to talk to you. Thank you. Appreciate your time.
2: Thank you.
1: All right. That is Dale Jarvis, Executive Director of Heritage Newfoundland. When we come back, we're going to stay in the museum sector and talk about a family fun day, I believe, with our friend Sarah. Back with that momentarily.
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1: When I last talked to Sarah Mooney, Sarah had some great events involving Wiggles-themed activities at the Logie Bay Middle Cove Outer Cove Museum. Sarah's the museum coordinator there now. Sarah, now you got a family fun day. I love you guys. Always have stuff on the go. Tell us about that.
11: Yes. Well, we have good news and bad news, I guess. The bad news is actually tomorrow is our last day for the season. So we're closed now for the rest of the year till 2027. But the good news is we're going out with a bang and we're having a family fun day, like you said. And we've got tons of things planned. We're going to get may or may not have a cake involved. I cannot confirm or deny.
1: Oh, that's a good good thing to attract people. We love our free food with sugar in it. Way to go, Sarah. Keep going.
11: And we've also, I'm actually, as we're chatting, my assistant Chloe is in. She's diligently putting together little gift bags. So we've got gift bags for every family that comes that they get to take back home with them. And really, it's just a celebration for an awesome summer. We've met so many people. It's been one of the best years yet at the museum. And yeah, we just want to say thank you to the community for coming out and showing their support for us. And doing a little something for them, too. But it's not just for Logie Bay, Middle Cove, and Outer Cove. Anyone can come. Mm-hmm. If you're looking for something to do, you have a Friday off leading up to the long weekend, we are here and would love to welcome you.
1: I got to ask you about visitors this summer. Was it a good mix of community and people on the Avalon and people from away? What was your visitor mix like this year?
11: I mean, it's been pretty mixed. It's been a lot of local visitors, which has been amazing. Our Wiggles program has been, it blew us away the first time we had it. There was 40 people, which was bananas.
1: That's tremendous.
11: So it's been pretty regular stream of local people through that. But, you know, we have people coming from all over wanting to see it, which is amazing. We have even more stuff that we just added in this week, actually. So if you've been before, there's new exhibits, so there's new things that you might not have seen the first time. We just added an entire exhibit about the 20th century, cool. You know, dating back. We've got this hilarious article about apparently it used to be controversial for women to ride bicycles. And then, it takes you all the way up to the 1970s and 1990s to where we are now to show just how much things have changed, right? At the beginning of the century, it was scandal for women to ride bicycles, and then at the end, we're in a changing world with the internet. So, we've got lots to offer. I'm sad it's our last day, but we want to celebrate and have a fun time. And I just got confirmation we're going to have story times in historical costumes. So there'll be someone dressed up from a historical period reading stories to the kids. It's going to be happening twice tomorrow.
1: All right. So tell us precise times and where people go.
11: Amazing. Yeah, so 11 a.m. to 3 p.m. tomorrow, September 4th, and it's at 744 Logie Bay Road. Oh, and we're behind the town hall. Although the town hall people are nice, they'll direct you downstairs, but we have a full parking lot in behind, so that's the best spot to go.
1: You make sure you give those town hall people a loot bag, too, and some cake, Sarah. You want to keep those neighbors happy.
11: Don't worry, they will get lots of cake. We'll bring it upstairs for them.
1: All right, well, I encourage lots of people to go out. Always great to have you on and to have you doing the great promotional work you are. I hope it's a banger of a day tomorrow. Thank you, Sarah.
11: Thank you so much for having us.
1: All right, that was Sarah Mooney. Go out there. You're looking for something to do tomorrow. Many people, last long weekend before it really gets hectic into the fall. Thank you for listening to us today. Thank you to Claudette. For now, I'm Tim Powers. Back tomorrow with more.
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13: 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Impaired driving impacts more than just you. End impaired driving.
14: At 5 o'clock, we have sunshine in Metro. No wind to speak of. Temperature now at 15 degrees. Kind of fallish out there. We'll have your full provincial five-day forecast right around the corner. In our news, going to have an update now in that Barters Hill Place situation downtown St. John's. A lot of police activity there today. We have the AG's report on long-term care homes. They're the ones run by government, and it is not pretty. We are going to hear from the players involved in that one. And opposition leader John Hogan calls a news conference, not happy for how that whole thing is going to unfold in the House of Assembly in mid-September when they debate the MOU and the hydro deal with Quebec. And in sports, Jays on the field right now against Cleveland. We'll give you an update, see how they are doing in the rubber match of that series. Good afternoon. I'm Brian Medore, the VOCM Day in Review. First, an update on this story. Three people arrested as part of that ongoing investigation in the area of Barters Hill Place in the capital city's downtown this morning. RNC say the officers searched the home and retrieved a small quantity of cocaine and drug paraphernalia. Two men and one woman were arrested at the scene. The two men were brought to court on outstanding warrants. The woman was released pending further investigation. One person has been arrested following a police operation in the Musgrave Harbor area. RCMP say the person was arrested in connection with an ongoing investigation. Residents are able to resume regular activities, although they can expect to continue to see officers in the area as that investigation unfolds. An arrest in Cheshire that was caught on camera and shared widely online has been referred to the Serious Incident Response Team. The video shows three officers taking a man into custody in what appears to be a rough and aggressive manner. RCMP not able to provide further information on the incident. However, Labrador District RCMP have been in touch with Innu Nation Grand Chief Jody Ashini and Cheshire Sheep Band Council Chief Eugene Hart. Department of Forestry says there are three water bombers and two helicopters fighting that forest fire in Port Hope Simpson today. That has now grown to 5 hectares in size. There are also 30 firefighters on the ground from Port Hope Simpson, Mary's Harbor, Charlottetown, and the province. An additional ground crew from the province is on the way. The town is currently under an evacuation alert. The country road area, though, has been evacuated. Although residents are not required to leave the community, people are being asked to take extra precautions to protect themselves from the smoke in the area. There were no injuries in a fire at a commercial property in Harcourt, Trinity Bay. Members of the Georges Brook Milton and the Smith Sound Volunteer Fire Departments responded and managed to knock the blaze down, but not before it caused extensive damage to a garage. The fire commissioner's office is involved in the investigation. Both opposition parties calling for better transparency from government after learning that they'll only get 45 minutes to debate the merits of the Churchill Falls deal MOU with the PC government. The four-day debate kicks off September 14th with 36 hours allotted for MHAs to ask questions of a panel of experts. Liberal leader John Hogan says he was expecting to be able to ask more questions of government during the debate, something he says he allowed the PCs during the 2025 debate.
15: There. So over the course of 4 days, 36 hours, essentially what we're going to deal with is one question period. We don't think that's acceptable. It's completely different than the baseline that we expected based on our 2025 debate in the House of Assembly, which was really much more of a committee-style format, a lot of back and forth, opportunities for members to ask questions.
14: NDP leader Jim Dinh says that while he is disappointed by the move, he won't be focusing on the political theater from the questions and answers between the PCs and Liberals.
16: Does this deal make economic sense? So strip away the promises that the PCs made, and I'll go after them for that on a separate occasion. But can we answer the question that I put forward, let's say, around what are we actually getting here? Who did you consult? What were the other options? Where do the Innu stand on this?
14: Energy Minister and Government House Leader Lloyd Parrott says there was a lot of wasted time the last go-around on the Churchill Falls MOU. Parrott says he was told during the last debate that there'd be plenty of time to debate in question period, something he is reiterating to both opposition parties.
17: Last time around, we found that there was a lot of wasted time in the House of Assembly. We believe that the public will have a very clear understanding of what this deal represents if the expert witnesses receive the questions that need to be asked. So when they come in, there will be ample time to ask them questions. At the end of all of that, if opposition feels that they haven't had the ability to ask the questions that are or haven't gotten the answers they want, they'll have a 45-minute opportunity to ask government questions.
14: Meanwhile, Parrott says some critics of the hydro deal have it all wrong. One component gives Newfoundland and Labrador access to the Quebec grid to export 985 megawatts of electricity to markets abroad, including the eastern U.S. seaboard. Minister Parrott says the terms of the deal make it financially feasible to transport the energy via the Quebec grid, as it would not make financial sense to construct our own transmission system.
18: We haven't heard anyone push back on it, so that is factual, what I've just said. And whether it's Quebec that is transmitting, we don't have power lines. And if the people in Newfoundland and Labrador feel that we should go out and spend $25 billion on power lines for 985 megawatts, then they haven't been informed properly, and it's very misleading.
14: An audit of government-run long-term care facilities highlights insufficient care and a lack of oversight for residents. Auditor General Denise Hanrahan released her report this morning. VOCM Sarah Strickland has the story.
19: The audit, which covers a two-year period ending this past March, found gaps in safety practices, a lack of accountability, and serious concerns regarding the well-being of residents. Records for 27 criminal record checks and 39 vulnerable sector checks were missing, with the AG noting that several checks were not completed until long after staff were hired. Training was also an issue. Of the staff evaluated, 43% had not completed their orientation, and 29% had no record of training. Swallowing assessments were not done according to policy, and kitchen staff at 20% of the facilities lacked proper training to respond to a situation in which a resident was choking. Other hazards included the improper storage of medication at multiple government-run homes, with some medication carts left unlocked. More than half of the audited homes had physical or environmental safety concerns, like holes in the floors, exposed heating equipment, and cluttered hallways. The Auditor General is recommending the government update its 20-year-old policy standards, establish an oversight board, and introduce performance indicators for long-term care homes. Sarah Strickland, VOCM, Local News Now.
14: We'll hear from the Auditor General on your VOCM mornings tomorrow, as well as Newfoundland and Labrador Health Services. One person was injured, the result of a two-vehicle crash on the Lourdes Road near Piccadilly yesterday. The collision forced the temporary closure of the road. Emergency responders called out around 6:30 in the morning, about 2 kilometers north of Piccadilly. Both drivers were assessed at the scene, one of whom suffered minor injuries, but traffic was detoured for several hours. A 37-year-old woman from Mount Pearl had her license suspended on the spot after RCMP stopped her for driving at excessive speeds on the Salmon Air line Tuesday night. An officer clocked the woman's vehicle at speeds up to 153 kilometers an hour in a 100K zone. She was handed a ticket. Her license was suspended roadside. A man whose license had been suspended and who was driving without insurance was pulled over in Gander this week after the condition of his truck caught the attention of police. Gander RCMP pulled the 64-year-old man over on Grandy Avenue Tuesday out of concern that the pickup he was driving was not roadworthy. The man, who's from Gander Bay, was ticketed for driving while suspended and driving without insurance. The truck was seized and impounded. Well, there's one public service still being offered inside the Waterford Hospital. There are no timelines available for when it'll be moved out. It was initially expected that the hospital, which is over 170 years old, would be shut down for good by now. While most of the outstanding services offered at the site have been moved to community-based locations, blood collection remains. In a statement to VOCM News, NL Health Services says it continues to plan for the relocation of blood collection, but it'll provide updates only when they become available. Provincial government looking at making changes to the Personal Health Information Act, but the health minister does admit they have a fine line to walk. Government is currently reviewing the act after an uproar from parents earlier in the year regarding access to children's health information under the new core care system. The issue was that parents and guardians of children 12 to 15 would need consent in order to access their files. While that policy has been in place since 2011, people are concerned about its interpretation in the digital age. Minister Jody Wall.
20: Because there are complex cases. And there are complex cases that are involving child safety, and of course, our legal system here in government has those protections in place for certain instances, but we have to make sure that we have good, current working legislation that's going to be works as a benefit for the people of the province, and that's why this engagement process is so important. We want to hear what people have to say, and what people have to say will certainly guide us as we move forward with respect to updating this legislation and making sure that we do have it right when we go back in the House in the fall.
14: The RNC welcoming a new group of recruits for the second time this year, a first for the organization. 19 new officers were sworn into the RNC on Wednesday after graduating from the Atlantic Police Academy in Prince Edward Island. The new recruits will be assigned to the Cornerbrook and the Northeast Avalon regions, along with the 18 constables who graduated earlier this year. Currently, RNC has 21 cadets attending the academy and is actively recruiting for the 2027 class. Over 300 members of the RCMP were honored at an event in St. John's yesterday, the annual Memory Garden Service. Honors those who served with the RCMP and its support services and who have since passed away. Former civilian member of the force and event organizer Helen Escott says the ceremony pays tribute not only to those who died in the line of duty, but also to those who passed away from illness, natural causes, or suicide. She says this year they also unveiled a new addition to the garden to honor the Newfoundland Rangers.
21: It is very emotional. I was here one day and this lady came up with her daughter and was looking for a name, and I found the name and I said, who is this person to you? And she said, that's my mother. She served down in the Bjorn Peninsula for 35 years with the RCMP in the detachment as a public service employee, and she said she was so proud to work for the RCMP, and if she had to know that her name was going to be included in this garden, she would have been so overwhelmed with pride.
14: And the mayor of St. John says residents no longer feel safe or secure. And that's what prompted him to write both levels of government seeking a collaborative approach to the proliferation of open drug use and mental health concerns in public spaces. The city now has a meeting with various government departments and the premier's office to discuss its concerns. Mayor Danny Breen told VOCM Open Line with Brian Callahan they had not received updates on a number of issues that the city thought were being addressed.
22: For example, Police Transformation Commission and where that is, the introduction of auxiliary policing, and just looking at the different resources that are allocated in the city to address the issues that we see every day. So what we did by writing was laid out the issues. You know, municipalities hear from the residents first. And we bear the brunt many times of those comments, but we're probably the level of government that has the least tools to deal with this.
14: Question of the day is on that topic. Do you think the provincial and federal governments are serious about addressing issues stemming from addictions and mental health? No rules this one. 84%. Yes is 16%. Just go to VOCM.com. It is 14 minutes after 5 o'clock. Up next, your full provincial 5-day weather forecast. I'm Brian Medore, and this is the VOCM Day in Review.
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14: St. John's Metro and the rest of the Avalon, clear skies tonight, light winds 11 degrees. Overnight, sunny on Friday, light winds 17, cloud and 14 on Saturday, and then it's all downhill. Rainy, windy Saturday night, rainy, windy again on Sunday. Clarenville Central, clear 10 tonight, risk of frost in there, sunny and 20 on Friday, cloud 17. For Saturday, cloud 14 on Sunday. South Coast, clear 14 degrees tonight, light southerlies on Friday, 17, but windy on Saturday, rainy and windy Saturday night and Sunday. West Coast, Southwest Coast, Northern Peninsula, some cloud tonight, fog overnight, cloud 19 on Friday, cloud 18 on Saturday, cloud and mid-teens on Sunday. Goose Bay, clear 12 tonight, cloud and 18 on Friday, sunny and 18 on Saturday, sunny and 21 on Sunday. Lab West down to 10 degrees tonight, but cloudy 16 on Friday. Sunny on Saturday, 21 degrees. Much the same thing for Sunday. And for the north coast of Labrador, cloud, light winds, and 7 tonight, light winds, 9 degrees on Friday. Saturday, sunny and 16, and much the same for Sunday. Right now in Metro, no wind to speak of at all. Clear blue sky, and temperature is at 15 degrees. It is 17 minutes now after 5 o'clock on this Thursday afternoon. I'm Brian Medore, and this is the VOCM Day in Review.
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30: I'm Claudette Barnes with your entertainment report. Former Secretary of State Hillary Clinton, First Lady Jill Biden, Oprah Winfrey, and a slew of celebrities, writers, and activists are paying tribute to Gloria Steinem. The groundbreaking author, activist, and feminist icon has died at the age of 92. Steinem became one of the most influential voices of the women's movement, spending decades fighting for equality and women's rights. Meanwhile, despite past reports of tension between them, Billy Ray Cyrus is cheering on daughter Miley's latest rebrand. After the singer dropped her surname ahead of her upcoming album, Bass Persuades, Billy Ray says he's always simply called her Miley and revealed she asked for his opinion before making the change. And a new attraction is about to take Star Wars fans to a galaxy far, far away. The George Lucas Museum of Narrative Art opens September 22nd in L.A. The 300,000 square foot spaceship-shaped museum will feature Star Wars memorabilia, giant theaters, and artwork from Lucas's personal collection. And that's your entertainment report. I'm Claudette Barnes.
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14: Good afternoon, sports fans. I'm Brian Medore. Okay, here. Did you notice the NFL actually starts on a Wednesday night this year? It usually starts on Thursday, but just to pass that along to you. Blue Jays playing this afternoon, 5-3. They are in the lead, two out in the seventh inning. So this is the rubber match here. Kind of a game they have to win, though, to get a little closer to the Cleveland Guardians, especially with all the injuries to the pitching staff. Savage is going to throw off the mound as Friday as part of his late season comeback plan. Houston leading the White Sox 6-2. Looks like Houston will be in the post. Boston and Baltimore, you got to pull for the Bo Sox in that one. They start at about 8:30 or so tonight. Milwaukee, Chicago, Brewers best record in baseball. See if they can knock off the Dodgers this year. Miami, Kansas City going at it. Tampa Bay and Texas. So Texas is just in front of the Jays. Athletics playing Seattle. Seattle not out of it yet. In St. Louis, the Dodgers. Pittsburgh has a 5-2 lead on San Francisco. That's all the games we have now in Major League Baseball to report to you. The hitter power rankings are out. Pete Crow Armstrong, no surprise there. Chicago Cubs, what a year he is having. Seemed to come out of nowhere. He is number one in the rankings. Just to pass that along. This has been the VOCM Day in Review. I'm Brian Medore.
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2: St. John's Metro, rest of the Avalon tonight. Clear, light winds, low of 11. Sunny and 17 on Friday. Saturday, cloud 14. Rainy, windy Saturday night and Sunday. Clarenville Central, clear, down to 10 degrees. Maybe some frost tonight. Sunny and 20 on Friday. Cloud 17 on Saturday. South Coast, clear, 14 tonight. Light winds, 17 on Friday, windy Saturday, and rainy, windy Saturday night and Sunday. West Coast, Southwest Coast, Northern Peninsula, looking at cloud 19 on Friday, cloud 18 on Saturday.
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2: I'm Brian Medore. An arrest in Cheshire that was caught on camera and shared widely online has been referred to the Serious Incident Response Team. The video shows three officers taking a man into custody in what appears to be a rough and aggressive manner. RCMP not able to provide further information on the incident. However, Labrador District RCMP have been in touch with Innu Nation Grand Chief Jody Ashini and Shoshone Band Council Chief Eugene Hart. Department of Forestry says there are three water bombers and two helicopters fighting the forest fire in Port Hope Simpson today. It's now grown to 5 hectares in size. There are also 30 firefighters on the ground from Port Hope Simpson, Mary's Harbor, Charlottetown, and the province. An additional ground crew from the province is on the way. The town is currently under an evacuation alert. The country road area has been evacuated. Although residents are not required to leave the community, people are being asked to take extra precautions to protect themselves from the smoke in the area. Government says emergency management staff are working with the town and first responders, and both a regional emergency planner and a fire protection officer will be helping out. Minister of Energy says some critics of the hydro deal have it all wrong. The House of Assembly will debate a motion to accept the agreement the week of September 14th. One component gives Newfoundland and Labrador access to the Quebec grid to export up to 985 megawatts of electricity to markets abroad, including the eastern U.S. seaboard. Minister Lloyd Parrott says the terms of the deal make it financially feasible to transport the energy via the Quebec grid, as it would not make financial sense to construct our own transmission system.
3: We haven't heard anyone push back on it. So that is factual, what I've just said. And whether it's Quebec that is transmitting, we don't have power lines. And if the people in Newfoundland and Labrador feel that we should go out and spend $25 billion on power lines for 985 megawatts, then they haven't been informed properly, and it's very misleading.
2: The provincial government is looking at making changes to the Personal Health Information Act, but the health minister does admit they have a fine line to walk. Government is currently reviewing the act after an uproar from parents earlier in the year regarding access to children's health information under the new Core Care system. The issue was that parents and guardians of children 12 to 15 would need consent in order to access their files. While that policy has been in place since 2011, people are concerned about its interpretation in the digital age. Minister Jody Wall says they want to get any changes right. That's your news. I'm Brian Medore.
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2: St. John's Metro, rest of the Avalon tonight, clear light winds, low of 11, sunny and 17 on Friday, Saturday, cloud 14, rainy, windy Saturday night and Sunday. Clarenville Central, clear, down to 10 degrees, maybe some frost tonight, sunny and 20 on Friday, cloud 17 on Saturday. South Coast, clear 14 tonight, light winds 17 on Friday, windy Saturday, and rainy, windy Saturday night and Sunday. West Coast, Southwest Coast, Northern Peninsula, looking at cloud 19 on Friday, cloud 18 on Saturday.
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11: St. John's Metro, rest of the Avalon tonight. Clear, light winds, low of 11. Sunny and 17 on Friday. Saturday, cloud 14. Rainy, windy Saturday night and Sunday. Clarenville Central, clear, down to 10 degrees. Maybe some frost tonight. Sunny and 20 on Friday. Cloud 17 on Saturday. South Coast, clear 14 tonight. Light winds, 17 on Friday, windy Saturday, and rainy, windy Saturday night and Sunday. West Coast, Southwest Coast, Northern Peninsula, looking at cloud 19 on Friday, cloud 18 on Saturday.
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12: St. John's Metro, rest of the Avalon tonight. Clear, light winds, low of 11. Sunny and 17 on Friday. Saturday, cloud 14. Rainy, windy Saturday night and Sunday. Clarenville Central, clear, down to 10 degrees. Maybe some frost tonight. Sunny and 20 on Friday. Cloud 17 on Saturday. South Coast, clear, 14 tonight. Light winds, 17 on Friday, windy Saturday, and rainy, windy Saturday night and Sunday. West Coast, Southwest Coast, Northern Peninsula, looking at cloud 19 on Friday, cloud 18 on Saturday.
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2: I'm Brian Mador. The Department of Fisheries and Oceans warning mariners of the presence of North Atlantic right whales in Conception Bay. The endangered creatures feed at the surface and are prone to ship strikes. While native to the Gulf of St. Lawrence, right whale sightings have become more common in Newfoundland waters in recent years. DFO is asking harvesters fishing in the area to operate with increased caution and to keep an eye out for the whales. The department is asking the public to report such sightings to them as soon as possible and take note of the location, date, and time, as well as the number of animals seen. Photos or video of the animal, especially its tail, flukes, and flippers, are also welcome. The agency in charge of running long-term care homes in the province has accepted all recommendations from the Auditor General after a report which is highly critical of the ways in which things are being done. AG Denise Hanrahan's last report dealt with privately run homes, but this one focused on government-run facilities such as Pleasant View Towers and St. Luke's. She found many deficiencies, including a lack of background and vulnerable sector checks, rotting food in fridges, and obstructed hallways and fire exits. She says one of the more concerning aspects is the food safety component, which stemmed from a 2015 report where many of the recommendations were not followed.
3: So certainly some of the, you know, most concerning findings in the food section for me had to do with the swallowing assessments and the fact that there may not be enough staff that are trained to be able to deal with choking situations. Certainly those are major requirements in any long-term care facility. And when we see that a third of the ones we tested weren't getting done appropriately or in a timely manner, it's very concerning.
2: Newfoundland and Labrador Health Services has accepted all 17 recommendations aimed at it, while the Department of Seniors has accepted the two recommendations which apply to it. NAEP has achieved what it's calling a historic victory at the Newfoundland Labrador Labor Relations Board, which protects the rights of casual workers. The union says that for years the board excluded casual employees from collective bargaining, stating casuals lack a substantial connection to the workplace. NAEP recently filed an application to certify a unit of casual employees at Stella's Circle, and during a hearing on the matter, its lawyers argued that denying access violated workers' constitutional rights and the spirit and intent of the Labor Relations Act. According to the union, the board agreed with it, saying that a worker is no less of an employee because they have an irregular schedule. Plenty more stories. Just go to VOCM.com. That's a look at your newscast of this hour. I'm Brian Mador.
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2: St. John's Metro, rest of the Avalon tonight. Clear light winds, low of 11. Sunny and 17 on Friday. Saturday, cloud 14. Rainy, windy Saturday night and Sunday. Clarenville Central, clear, down to 10 degrees. Maybe some frost tonight. Sunny and 20 on Friday. Cloud 17 on Saturday. South Coast, clear 14 tonight. Light winds, 17 on Friday, windy Saturday, and rainy, windy Saturday night and Sunday. West Coast, Southwest Coast, Northern Peninsula, looking at cloud 19 on Friday, cloud 18 on Saturday.
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6: Welcome to the show. I'm your host, Dr. Mike Wall. Well, today's episode is part of a series of conversations I've been having with experts from all around the world. People I've met through travel, through research, documentary work, and a shared interest in what different places can teach us about our health. And one of the things that I love about doing this show is that health looks different depending on where you are. Sometimes the best lessons come from a laboratory. Sometimes they come from a medical school. Sometimes they come from a small community, a family meal, a daily walk, or way of life that people have carried with them for generations. So today we're going to talk about Costa Rica, and my guest is Dr. John Walsh. He's a friend of mine who I connected with through his work at the University of Southern California, where he's an associate professor and associate dean of gerontology. He studies and teaches about aging, longevity, and what helps people not just live longer, but better. Now, Dr. Walsh was kind enough to actually come up to Newfoundland to spend some time here and teach me more about the work he does with his students in Costa Rica, in particular in the Nicoya Peninsula. This is one of those regions that's often discussed when people talk about blue zones and exceptional longevity. In Costa Rica, there's a phrase you hear everywhere, and that's called pura vida. It means pure life, but it's more than just a saying. It's a way of greeting people. It's a way of slowing down. It's a way of saying life is good, and a way of reminding each other that community matters. And honestly, in some ways, it reminds me of here in Newfoundland when we walk by somebody and say, what are you at? But underneath, there's something familiar about a saying that everybody knows the answer to. It's connection. It's checking in. It's community. It's saying, I see you, I know you, and we're all in this together. And that's what this conversation is about. And yes, we're going to talk about aging, gerontology, the blue zones, health span, prevention, food, movement, and the biology of aging. But at the center of it is a much simpler question. What can we learn from places where people seem to live longer, stay more connected, and hold on to a strong sense of purpose? And it's a fun conversation, but it's also a lot of things that we can bring home to our population here in Canada. So let's get to my chat with Dr. John Walsh. Hey, Dr. Walsh, welcome to the show. Before we get into your work in Costa Rica and in longevity, why don't you give our listeners a quick background on who you are and what you do at USC?
7: My name is John Walsh. I'm an associate professor and associate dean of gerontology at the University of Southern California. I teach young students all about the aging process. For years, I had a Parkinson's disease laboratory, but now my focus is in education.
6: Well, that's fantastic. We're lucky to have you here today. And that's what I find so interesting about your field, because when people hear aging, they might immediately think the biology of our bodies or medicine. But gerontology is a lot broader than that. Can you explain what the field of gerontology actually looks at in their patients?
7: The field of gerontology is all aspects of aging, and it's a unique blend of all disciplines. So we have the social sciences, which is looking at policy, what governments are doing to prepare for the growing number of older persons in every community. We have the psychological aspects, where we're looking at, you know, the adjustments that you have to make in terms of your mindset about how life is changing. You know, I go through this, you know, I'm a big time surfer, and my mindset in terms of what I can do has changed. And then we do the biological aspects. And so we're looking at the physiological and molecular changes, and always with the hope with the biological is we're going to get some insight in terms of how to treat the age related diseases that really most of medicine has to deal with. So I always tell my pre-med students, you know, here's your reality. If you're going to become a medical doctor, 99% of you are going to be treating age-related disease.
6: And this is becoming more important all the time. We're living longer than we used to. Families are changing. Our healthcare systems are under pressure no matter where we live. And most of us are going to spend a lot more time thinking about how we age. What's actually happening to the demographics here in North America right now?
7: We are way ahead of the curve compared to other parts of the world. We're developed countries. We have a much lower fertility rate. And because we're developed, we have amazing intervention for medical care and healthcare. And people are living longer, and there are fewer people around to support them. And so this has major, major personal and really community and government issues. The economics of having to care for older people is huge. And so this is just an age wave that us, Canada, US, Japan, France, Portugal, all these, you know, older countries are having to deal with. And in other countries, that are developing countries, you know, they're right behind us, and hopefully we're going to be able to help them out.
6: So that takes us to Costa Rica. You've been taking students into the Nicoya Peninsula, which is one of the regions people talk about a lot when they talk about these blue zones, where these people have this exceptional longevity for a number of years. What makes it so interesting from this gerontology and longevity lens?
7: So there was an early group that went down there, researchers that were associated with the journalist Dan Buettner, that investigated these blue zones in the Costa Rica blue zone. The Nicoya Peninsula was renowned for men living longer than any other part of the world. And so we went down there with a group of students to immerse them into the blue zone lifestyle and try and find out what's going on down there, what makes them different. And I think the most intriguing part of this is when we look at longevity, rich people get nice things. And so you can look anywhere across the world and you'll see that in wealthy parts of the world, people live longer. You know, they have access to health clubs. They have access to better nutrition. They have access to stress relief. But down there in Costa Rica, it's the poorest of the poor that are living longer. And that sets them apart. You know, we can look at my home base in Los Angeles, and the poor people do really, really poorly in terms of their health and in terms of their lifespan. But down there, there's something different. And it's because of the very old school traditional way of life that's down there. The people from Costa Rica have to work hard for their food. They have an amazing community support system. They have an incredible faith and religiosity. And it's a total package. So we went down there to look at each of these.
6: One of the things people hear about all the time in Costa Rica is this philosophy called Pura Vida. So for tourists, it can sound like a slogan. But from what you're describing, it's a lot deeper than that. You know, what does Pura Vida actually mean in daily life?
7: The Pura Vida lifestyle is all about welcoming you into their family, into their community family. And it's something that I think we can all aspire to. It's a logical family where it's not a family of genetics, but it's a family of choice. And it's amazing to walk down the streets anywhere in the Nasara area. And I'm so used to Los Angeles where you make eye contact with somebody and they duck away. And down there, they feel the eye contact, they smile, and they immediately say, Pura Vida. And it is a welcoming, I want you to be part of my life expression. And it's everywhere. It's everywhere. You know, when they make food, when they pour your coffee, they want you to be part of their lifestyle, part of their family, part of their community. There is things change. It used to be very much so in agricultural farming community, and you can dive into that. But now there's the Pura Vida surfing community. That is the same thing down there. And surfing can be cutthroat, but down there it's like, hey, why don't you come surf with me? Come be part of my surfing clan.
6: And both of us have spent significant time in Costa Rica, and I went down there to meet some of these centenarians as well. But when you met these older adults, and when I say centenarians, it's people over 100 years old that live in this specific region of Nicoya, what'd you notice? Were these people just living longer, or were they living like better with a higher level of function or purpose or something that was really specific and stood out to you?
7: So the centenarians in the Nicoya region, they are robust, they're thriving, the ones that we met. And again, they're very purposeful. It's, you know, it's colloquial, you'll hear this a lot when you study blue zones, but it is the reality. They're out there doing what they've done their entire lives. So if they're ranchmen, then they're out there on their horses and they're out herding the cattle. If they're farmers, it's very, very mountainous in most of the region. And so we had the opportunity to visit a couple of the mountain farms above the Nasara area. And it's amazing hard work. I'll never forget, we were at a citrus farm and one of the workers emerged from deep in the mountain with this sack of oranges that must have weighed 100 pounds, 200 pounds, I don't even know. He's walking up this 70% grade, just boom, boom, boom, and this is their life. This is their life. And I think that's, you know, again, this is why they're still so long-lived.
6: That's Dr. John Walsh, and I love how this conversation keeps coming back to the same idea. Aging isn't just about medicine. It's about movement, food, community, purpose, and connection. When we come back, we'll continue our conversation on the Costa Rican Blue Zone and what we can learn about living longer and better. We'll be right back after the break.
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6: Welcome back. Today we're talking with Dr. John Walsh from the University of Southern California. He's sharing what he's learned in Costa Rica about the Pura Vida lifestyle, their community, and what makes Nicoya Peninsula so interesting from a longevity perspective. Let's get back to the interview. And that's one of the things I love about this. It's not necessarily exercise and the gym sense or movement. It's kind of like built into day-to-day life. It's like farming and walking, carrying, working, being outside, you know? How much of their longevity seems to come from that kind of like purposeful movement?
7: Well, so certainly they have this purposeful exercise that they have to do to survive and to live. It's remote enough that you can't have shipments of processed food into that area. It's far cheaper to just go farm to table. And so they rely on exchange of goods, you know, all throughout that community. Some people are cattle ranchers. They're going to provide the meat. The local fishing community of Garza provides fresh fish. And then you have all the different farms that are providing honey, providing fresh vegetables, providing fresh fruits. And it's a far easier way to survive for them because it's a lot more cost efficient. And they, you know, because they're working so hard, and it's hot, you're not sitting in the houses down there. So you're not going to the pantry, you know, snacking. So these people basically have to, you know, time meals. And when they do eat, it, you know, it's very long and it gives time for all the hormones that are released by the gut, our natural Ozempic, to get up to the brain and say, okay, I think, you know, that's probably enough.
6: So if we're to look at the main lifestyle factors in that region, like food, movement, community, faith, family, all these things that you've mentioned so far, what are the big things that seem to separate Nicoya from the way many of us live in North America? Has there been any like formal research on this?
7: So what research has been done looking at the septenarians in the Nicoya region? And there were some local researchers from San Jose that did the work. It needs to be replicated. There's just maybe two studies that I've found that I always reference. And again, these studies, what's really neat about them is they do it based on the annual income of the people. And so you can see, you know, like I said previously, the major difference is you can be poor down there and still have superior health. And that was what set them apart. Also, to be a blue zone, certainly Costa Rica has longevity that approaches what we see in the United States and Canada, but that region has even more longevity compared to the entire country of Costa Rica. So there's something setting it apart. And it has to do, you know, this consistent, very mountainous, very difficult form of life, but very rewarding form of life as well.
6: One of the themes that keeps on coming up whenever we travel is the community. We talk a lot about diet and exercise in our medical world, but we sometimes underestimate how much the people around us shape our health. What do you see in Costa Rica when it comes to community and aging well? Because I know you're well-versed in, you know, what the population does where we live, but is that something that's focused on differently in a community like them?
7: So the importance of community is huge in terms of aging well and longevity. And you see this in the Nosara region. There's just layers and layers. Everybody seems to be related to each other. You know, there's cousins and there's brothers and they all seem to be working together, just like spokes coming out of a wheel in terms of doing well for each other. And then there's the part of caregiving. And so there's just layers of everybody looking after each other. So you have your genetic family, but then you have the community that looks after each other. And we could really feel that when we were down there. And you know, again, a big difference between the United States is, you know, we're so tribal in terms of our politics and even in terms of our religions. And down there, you just get the feel that everybody is in the same team. And, you know, it's Catholic religion is, you know, the religion down there. There is in terms of the locals that we met, there were the poor population. There's a belief in the government that supports them. They have the CAHA system that is their Social Security and Medicare that, you know, covers them, you know, in a very simple way, but it's really, really big in preventative medicine. And, so they have, you know, religion, they have community, they have government.
6: And that's a really different way of life than a lot of us live where we live, where people often move away, families spread out, and older adults can end up being isolated in a lot of cases. How important are multi-generational households and family networks when we talk about aging?
7: Yeah, so the people in Costa Rica, they just have, and they're not unique. So the older cultures all around the world, the family collective is really the best approach in terms of health, in terms of wealth. And you're much stronger as a team to be able to finance the entire family. You have internal caregiving for the children and for the older people. And it's just ingrained in their culture to have this multi-generational family collective. You know, and then you contrast that with, you know, the United States, and we are very independent, very capitalistic. You're expected to launch and be on your own. And way too often, when you launch and you're on your own, you move to a completely different city. And then your older parents, the way that they're cared for is to hire somebody. And so this is becoming financially impossible because the expense of home care can be, you know, $400 or $500 a day when you're in at that nursing level. And so I think, I'm hoping, you know, we're pushing this, that we're going back to, even in terms of real estate development, multi-generational housing with community-based care, religion, everything all put into one.
6: And on the flip side of having people around you in like a multi-generational home and, you know, different grandkids and everybody else around you as you get older, I think about loneliness, right? I think that people understand loneliness emotionally, but they may not realize how biologically it can become a really important factor in our long-term health. What does loneliness actually do to our health as we age?
7: Loneliness is really stressful. It's just an internal barometer. It's just churning out stress hormones. We're naturally very, very community, gregarious, familial beings. And it's amazing. You can be in a city and live in isolation. And so now that you have the stress hormones that eat away at you biologically in so many different ways, and whether it's just the cellular level, the telomere is eroding, the DNA methylation and acetylation, but also how it eats away at the brain. And there's actually, you know, so much evidence about stress that causes stress-related dementia. And so people will be diagnosed with dementia, and it's because of the really chronically high levels of stress hormones that actually eat away at the hippocampus, eat away at the prefrontal cortex. So loneliness is horrible in that way. And then, you know, you think about community, you know, when we're in places like Costa Rica, St. John's, when we're, you know, hanging out, eating with people, you're going to eat right. You know, you're not going to skip meals. When you go eat, you eat healthy food. When you're lonely, you may reach into your cupboard and all you have is crackers and some beans. And so that's what you eat that day, you know, or you don't have anything. So you just go to the corner market and get some chips, you know. And so there's the stress, there's the diet. And then what do we do together? You know, so I am very, very tribal and I have all my friends that I hang out with. And I go surfing with my friends, you know, many times a week. You know, I'll get a phone call and maybe I'm not quite there. And I get a phone call, hey, it's good, let's go. And so what do? I drop everything and go. So I get my exercise in. When you're lonely, you don't get the exercise, you don't eat right, you have stress. And so all this contributes to a decline in health.
6: That's Dr. John Walsh. And I love how this conversation keeps coming back to the same idea. Aging isn't just about medicine. It's about movement, food, community, purpose, and connection. When we come back, we'll continue our conversation on the Costa Rican Blue Zone and what we can learn about living longer and better. We'll be right back after the break.
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6: Welcome back. Today, we're talking with Dr. John Walsh from the University of Southern California. He's sharing what he's learned in Costa Rica about the Pura Vida lifestyle, their community, and what makes Nicoya Peninsula so interesting from a longevity perspective. Let's get back to the interview. So most of the people that are listening now know about the Blue Zones. We've talked about them quite a bit on this show, but we're not going to move to a Blue Zone, you know, so we're not all going to move to Costa Rica or Sardinia, you know, tomorrow. But we can still learn from it, right? And I feel like, in particular, where we live in Newfoundland and Labrador, which is tends to be more isolated, we have a bit of a chance to be able to ingrain habits with a smaller population because we are all in it together, even though if we're really spread out. What are some realistic things we could try and take from a place like Nicoya and then apply to our own communities?
7: So how do you take that information and now apply it to your community? And that's really what we need to do. When I go down there with a group of students, that is one of their projects. They create a slide deck that is a pitch deck. They're going to the city council saying, we need to do this. We need to transform our community because if we can make for better health and successful aging, it's a win for everybody. It's a win for insurance companies. They're not going to pay as much in terms of the cost of healthcare. It's a win for the community and that if you're healthy, you're more likely to get out there and work. And do things that are going to support the community. You're going to be on your own more in terms of housing. So it's really getting the message out. What can we do? We can have community gardens. We can have intrinsic social support systems for the community to ensure that nobody's left behind. We have community dinners, you know, just like we had, when I traveled to Costa Rica, you traveled to Costa Rica, what do? We sit down into these families, have these massive meals. And so we need to be a lot better at that. And then, of course, we have religion. We look at Loma Linda. They have intrinsic financial planning, right? So they do all their financial planning. They don't outsource it, so nobody gets cheated. So I think we need to do a better in-house care of people.
6: And now from a public health standpoint, and this matters in places like Canada too, if we can help people age better and stay independent longer and remain connected to their communities, that helps families and it also helps our healthcare system. What role do communities and the health systems play when it comes to making healthy aging easier?
7: Sure. So, a big part of what we need also is, in terms of the community is to have support in terms of insurance. We have the socialized medicine support programs like we see it in the Nordic countries and, where the most recent reports, who are the happiest people in the world? All right. It's Sweden. It's Denmark. And they, you have to pay for that system, but the system, the payout is people live longer and they're happier. And the same thing that we've seen here in Canada.
6: You know, we hear about longevity a lot now. And I ask a lot of people this question these days because we're talking about health span more. It's not just living longer, it's living better for longer. So I'd be curious to hear your perspective on this. Can you explain the difference between lifespan and health span and why that's relevant to people listening?
7: We will keep you alive a long time. So especially in fully developed countries that have major methods of medical intervention, we're going to get in there and we're going to do stents. We're going to do triple bypass. We're going to keep revive you back from where you were at. But then you have a lot of disease and morbidity and quality of life issues that are horrendous. But we'll keep you alive for 15 years in that state. But health span is being able to live till you're, 85, 95 years old and be on your game to the bitter end. And that's the goal. I'm 68 years old. I still surf multiple times a week. I don't want to be sitting in the couch doing nothing. That is lifespan, not health span. The health span is to be who you are your whole life.
6: That's such an important distinction because medicine has become really good at keeping people alive, like you said. But we still need to think about the quality of life of people, their function, their prevention, their independence, so they can continue to do the things they love. How is the field of medicine and how physicians practice starting to use lessons from longevity areas and research that's starting to emerge?
7: We for too long, I think it was just the amazement of, wow, we discovered this molecule or this approach, then go in there and fix this disease that this person is suffering from. But then we started to realize that this is a really costly, ineffective approach. And the more effective approach is to educate people. And knowledge is power, and to let people know that, the campaign was cigarette smoking. It took forever, but people got the message. And so now we're doing the campaign with exercise and community support and diet. And in the end, you hate to be bottom line, but the economics of this is enormous in terms of the cost for governments and paying for individuals. So they're going to save so much money. Medical programs will save so much money, and people are going to be happier and live longer, healthier lives.
6: You also bring students into this environment. I think it's so important to learn by doing. Like, I've always learned more by being somewhere and seeing it myself than in the classroom. And I guarantee my students feel the same way when we go through concepts. It's easier to see it in the lab or the real world. I think it's a powerful way to learn. And maybe you could tell people about the course that you run at USC and why you wanted students to experience this kind of aging and longevity work firsthand.
7: So we run a class at USC. It's called a Master class. So it's done a bridging between the end of the spring semester and then the beginning of summer semester. It's an intensive 3-week class. We do a week of instruction about the biology, the sociology, the politics, the laws of Costa Rica. And then we do 2 weeks of immersion into the Nusara region of the Nicoya Peninsula. The course name is Finding a Long and Happy Life in Costa Rica. And there's a lot of free time. People all want to surf. So I'm the surf instructor, but we also do this full-on immersion into the community and learning about farming and learning about religiosity and learning about the healthcare. And so they come away with all this full big picture view of, hey, this,

0: community and learning about farming and learning about religiosity and learning about the healthcare. And so they come away with all this, this full big picture view of, hey, this really poor community has beat the system in terms of longevity. And then the goal is that they'll take that back home and then apply it to their professional lives.
1: One thing I've noticed when I've traveled to places like Costa Rica is you can feel yourself change a little bit. You slow down, you say hello to people, you connect more easily. When you come home, your normal life can take over again. Do you think it's possible to hold on to some of that, you know, Pura Vida lifestyle or philosophy when you come home from places like this and ingrain it into your day-to-day life?
0: So when you go down to Costa Rica, you are immediately embraced by the people with the Pura Vida lifestyle. And then next thing you know, you find yourself emulating that. And so you start saying hello to everybody, which is Pura Vida. But then at the same time, you know, we live very intense lives in our crazy urban communities like Los Angeles. And I do find myself when I get down there within about 3 or 4 days, it's like, what am I going to do today? I don't know. I thought maybe I'll just hang. I'll just look out at the ocean, you know. Maybe I'm going to go for a walk. You know, I don't feel like there's any burden of I got to keep my foot on the gas pedal. And it's an amazing feeling. You do feel yourself like you're downshifting and just, you know, just living the life down there. And then you return. And you return to your job, okay, your circumstances and your urban environment. And I do find myself, I'll be walking around and I'll see somebody, you know, and I'll look at them and I think, do I say hi? Do I greet them? And the urge is there, you know, but it's this, you know, unconscious nonverbal communication where the person will look at you and look away, and then that slowly turns it off in you, you know. But that being said, you know, if you believe in it, I think the best thing you do is just keep trying.
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3: Welcome back. Today, we're talking with Dr. John Walsh from the University of Southern California. He's sharing what he's learned in Costa Rica about the Pura Vida lifestyle, their community, and what makes Nicoya Peninsula so interesting from a longevity perspective. Let's get back to the interview. One thing that we don't always connect directly to longevity and health is the environment. But if food systems change, if heat changes, how active people can be, or how cold it is and changes our activity like it is here, or if communities are disrupted, that can affect our health. How does the climate, the environment fit into the conversation about aging?
4: Sure. So when we're looking at longevity, you know, we have, you know, sadly this new global issue of climate change and what it does to the environment and how that's going to affect people's ability to live long and healthy lives. And, you know, right before we went to Costa Rica 3 weeks ago, we get this alert, and the alert says, because of the lack of rainfall that's happening in Costa Rica. So other parts of the world are having unbelievable rainfall, but because of the lack of rainfall in Central America, that there were going to be 3-hour-a-day power outages. And it's because roughly 70% of their electricity comes from hydroelectric. And so, you know, if you don't have electricity, in terms of the modern communities down there, you know, how are they going to survive? And, you know, especially when we look at their economics and their businesses. And, you know, and then that translates worldwide. You know, you need to have the optimal environment to make food. It is what it is. And you know, we saw, you know, the flip side in California this year and last year, we had unbelievable rain. And the rain was to level in the Bakersfield and Salinas Valleys levels that it flooded everything. And so there was no agricultural product whatsoever, you know. So it was a huge economic hit. And then worldwide, people aren't going to get the food that they need, you know, to live healthy lives. So then we're going to have to rely on processed food more.
3: We talked a lot about lifestyle and community, but you also come from this strong biological background. So, you know, at a basic level, what happens to our body as we age? And maybe we should have talked at the beginning of the interview, but I think it's important now that people have the context of how people age well in a certain region, and we talk about what's actually happening to the body when we age.
4: So what is the aging process physiologically, biologically, that's happening? And, you know, it's really largely observational, and but what we see is that you know, basically, you know, we are geared up to reproduce, and you look at evolutionarily, you have your three kids, and then you're not supposed to hang around. You know? The next generation is supposed to take on the resources. You know, we're beating that, obviously, and so then the flip side is, you know, we have, for example, the stress system. The stress system makes me so I'm big and strong and I'm going to reproduce, right? So that's all good, you know, but you look at that over a lifespan, that's the good part, all right? And then they call it antagonistic pleiotropy. The long-term effect of that is it can be dysfunctional and tear apart your body in all kinds of different ways. Observationally, what we see is we breathe oxygen. Okay, and oxygen is what we combine with our fuels, fat and glucose, because we're internal combustion engines, okay? But when the engines start to get old, they start spewing out these free radicals. They're very oxidative. It damages proteins. It damages the lipids of the membranes, and it damages the DNA. And that's the big one, because when you start damaging the cookbook, the recipes, then the proteins that you start putting out are no longer the proteins that they should be. They're slightly dysfunctional, and then the machine as you know, all these different gears and cogs and everyone is just working a little bit wrong, not working right. Worst case scenario, you know, free radical damage causes cancer. Now you have these mutations, on and on and on. So so those are the biggies. And then the other thing that is, you know, super topical is, you know, how we live and how we put into our bodies in is level of inflammation. And you know, the one that is most approachable to being able to be something that we can control is our diet. And so, you know, again, it's super topical right now. Tons of research supporting the microbiome that we have. And, you know, if you have nasty bacteria, and I've had my share of nasty bacteria. I'll never forget. I got C. difficile once, and that was horrendous. And I was really sick. And what's happening then is the bacteria have these pathogens that irritate the gut. The gut becomes inflamed. The immune system races down there. It starts releasing all these cytokines, and then the cytokines go globally. And anywhere there's blood, then those cytokines are going to affect the blood vessels. So just because you're having inflammation here, the inflammation go up to your brain, to your heart, all throughout. And then the final message is we have this little sensor down here, the vagus nerve, right? And it's always monitoring how the gut's doing, what I need to do at any point in time in terms of feeding and fasting. But with inflammation, then it tracks up the vagus nerve. It's a super highway to the brain. It causes brain inflammation. There's tons of studies that have shown that Parkinson's disease and Alzheimer's are related to gut inflammation. So that's just one level right there.
3: One of the things I keep hearing in everything you're saying and experts I've talked to around what healthy aging really should be and what it can be is relationships. It may be the most important single factor or as important as diet and exercise. When you think about your own life and your own community, how important are relationships to aging well?
4: So, you know, my takeaway on this is relationships are enormous. And so I've created these great relationships on my community. And now I have this global community that St. John's and Memorial University in Newfoundland. And you know, that's you build on that.
3: Well, Doc, this has been a great conversation. I really appreciate you taking the time and traveling all the way up here too. Have this conversation and mentor me a bit. It's just the best part of what I get to do. But there's a question I've asked everybody around the world. It's a simple question, but it's a really personal one and a really good way to end the episode, I think, actually. And the question is, what does the word health mean to you?
4: What does the word health mean to me? Health to me is being able to live a very vital life at any point in time. If you're not healthy, then it's like a ball and chain that's, you know, put around your ankle, and you're just not able to do the things that we all want to do, the things that we grew up with, you know, our identity of who we are. So that's what health's all about, is being able to do the things so that you are the best person you can be.
3: Well, that's where we'll leave today's conversation with Dr. John Walsh. What I really appreciate about this interview is it takes something that we often make really complicated, which is aging, and brought it back to fundamentals. Yes, aging is biological. There are real changes happening to our body over time. And yes, medicine has become very good at keeping people alive. But as John explains, the bigger goal is health span. Not just how long we live, but how we can stay functional, independent, connected, and able to do things that make us who we are. And that's why places like Costa Rica and the Nicoya Peninsula are so interesting. The lessons aren't always high tech. They're not always expensive. They're not always medical. They're often simple things we already know, but we don't always protect. Moving throughout the day, eating real food, staying connected to other people, having purpose, slowing down, and building communities where people aren't left alone as they age. That doesn't mean we can copy and paste another culture into our own lives, but we can ask better questions like, are we moving enough? Are we eating in a way that supports us? Are we spending time with the people who matter to us? Are we taking care of the older adults in our communities? And are we building lives that help us age well instead of only reacting once we get sick? And maybe that's the real value that I've gotten from traveling, filming, and speaking with experts around the world and sharing those conversations with you, is that you get a different lens on things. You start to see that health isn't just about what we find in a clinic. It's in our families, it's in our friendships, in our food, our streets, our routines, our communities. and the way that we greet and we care for each other. So in Costa Rica, they say Pura Vida. Here in Newfoundland, we might say, what are you at? Different words, maybe, but it's the same reminder. Life is better when we stay connected. So a big thanks to Dr. John Walsh for joining me today and visiting St. John's, Newfoundland, and for sharing his work in gerontology, longevity, and healthy aging. That's our episode this week. I'm your host, Dr. Mike Wall. We'll see you back here next week for another episode of the Wellness and Healthy Lifestyle Show on the Stingray Podcast Network in your VOCM.
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1: 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Save up to $3 off select 26ers of Crown Royal Whiskey, Captain Morgan Rum, and Smirnoff Vodka.
2: I'm Brian Medore. An arrest in Cheshire that was caught on camera and shared widely online has been referred to the Serious Incident Response Team. The video shows three officers taking a man into custody in what appears to be a rough and aggressive manner. RCMP not able to provide further information on the incident. However, Labrador District RCMP have been in touch with Innu Nation Grand Chief Jody Ashini and Shoshone Band Council Chief Eugene Hart. Department of Forestry says there are three water bombers and two helicopters fighting the forest fire in Port Hope Simpson today. It's now grown to 5 hectares in size. There are also 30 firefighters on the ground from Port Hope Simpson, Mary's Harbor, Charlottetown, and the province. An additional ground crew from the province is on the way. The town is currently under an evacuation alert. The country road area has been evacuated. Although residents are not required to leave the community, people are being asked to take extra precautions to protect themselves from the smoke in the area. Government says emergency management staff are working with the town and first responders, and both a regional emergency planner and a fire protection officer will be helping out. Minister of Energy says some critics of the hydro deal have it all wrong. The House of Assembly will debate a motion to accept the agreement the week of September 14th. One component gives Newfoundland and Labrador access to the Quebec grid to export up to 985 megawatts of electricity to markets abroad, including the eastern U.S. seaboard. Minister Lloyd Parrott says the terms of the deal make it financially feasible to transport the energy via the Quebec grid, as it would not make financial sense to construct our own transmission system.
3: We haven't heard anyone push back on it. So that is factual, what I've just said. And whether it's Quebec that is transmitting, we don't have power lines. And if the people in Newfoundland and Labrador feel that we should go out and spend $25 billion on power lines for 985 megawatts, then they haven't been informed properly, and it's very misleading.
2: The provincial government is looking at making changes to the Personal Health Information Act, but the health minister does admit they have a fine line to walk. Government is currently reviewing the act after an uproar from parents earlier in the year regarding access to children's health information under the new core care system. The issue was that parents and guardians of children 12 to 15 would need consent in order to access their files. While that policy has been in place since 2011, people are concerned about its interpretation in the digital age. Minister Jody Wall says they want to get any changes right. That's your news. I'm Brian Medore.
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2: St. John's Metro, rest of the Avalon tonight. Clear light winds, low of 11. Sunny and 17 on Friday. Saturday, cloud 14. Rainy, windy Saturday night and Sunday. Clarenville Central, clear, down to 10 degrees. Maybe some frost tonight. Sunny and 20 on Friday. Cloud 17 on Saturday. South Coast, clear 14 tonight. Light winds, 17 on Friday, windy Saturday, and rainy windy Saturday night and Sunday. West Coast, Southwest Coast, Northern Peninsula, looking at cloud 19 on Friday, cloud 18 on Saturday.
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10: St. John's Metro, rest of the Avalon tonight. Clear, light winds, low of 11. Sunny and 17 on Friday. Saturday, cloud 14. Rainy, windy Saturday night and Sunday. Clarenville Central, clear, down to 10 degrees. Maybe some frost tonight. Sunny and 20 on Friday. Cloud 17 on Saturday. South Coast, clear, 14 tonight. Light winds, 17 on Friday, windy Saturday, and rainy, windy Saturday night and Sunday. West Coast, Southwest Coast, Northern Peninsula, looking at cloud 19 on Friday, cloud 18 on Saturday.
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11: St. John's Metro, rest of the Avalon tonight. Clear light winds, low of 11. Sunny and 17 on Friday. Saturday, cloud 14. Rainy, windy Saturday night and Sunday. Clarenville Central, clear, down to 10 degrees. Maybe some frost tonight. Sunny and 20 on Friday. Cloud 17 on Saturday. South Coast, clear 14 tonight. Light winds, 17 on Friday, windy Saturday, and rainy, windy Saturday night and Sunday. West Coast, Southwest Coast, Northern Peninsula, looking at cloud 19 on Friday, cloud 18 on Saturday.
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1: I'm Brian Medore. The Department of Fisheries and Oceans warning mariners of the presence of North Atlantic right whales in Conception Bay. The endangered creatures feed at the surface and are prone to ship strikes. While native to the Gulf of St. Lawrence, right whale sightings have become more common in Newfoundland waters in recent years. DFO is asking harvesters fishing in the area to operate with increased caution and to keep an eye out for the whales. The department is asking the public to report such sightings to them as soon as possible and take note of the location, date, and time, as well as the number of animals seen. Photos or video of the animal, especially its tail, flukes, and flippers, are also welcome. The agency in charge of running long-term care homes in the province has accepted all recommendations from the Auditor General after a report which was highly critical of the ways in which things are being done. AG Denise Hanrahan's last report dealt with privately run homes, but this one focused on government-run facilities such as Pleasant View Towers and St. Luke's. She found many deficiencies, including a lack of background and vulnerable sector checks, rotting food in fridges, and obstructed hallways and fire exits. She says one of the more concerning aspects is the food safety component, which stemmed from a 2015 report where many of the recommendations were not followed.
2: So certainly some of the, you know, most concerning findings in the food section for me had to do with the swallowing assessments and the fact that there may not be enough staff that are trained to be able to deal with choking situations. Certainly those are major requirements in any long-term care facility. And when we see that a third of the ones we tested weren't getting done appropriately or in a timely manner, it's very concerning.
1: Newfoundland and Labrador Health Services has accepted all 17 recommendations aimed at it, while the Department of Seniors has accepted the two recommendations which apply to it. NAEP has achieved what it's calling a historic victory at the Newfoundland Labrador Labor Relations Board, which protects the rights of casual workers. The union says that for years the board excluded casual employees from collective bargaining, stating casuals lack a substantial connection to the workplace. NAEP recently filed an application to certify a unit of casual employees at Stella's Circle, and during a hearing on the matter, its lawyers argued that denying access violated workers' constitutional rights and the spirit and intent of the Labor Relations Act. According to the union, the board agreed with it, saying that a worker is no less of an employee because they have an irregular schedule. Plenty more stories. Just go to VOCM.com. That's a look at your newscast to this hour. I'm Brian Medore.
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1: St. John's Metro, rest of the Avalon tonight, clear light winds, low of 11, sunny and 17 on Friday, Saturday, cloud 14, rainy, windy Saturday night and Sunday. Clarenville Central, clear, down to 10 degrees, maybe some frost tonight, sunny and 20 on Friday, cloud 17 on Saturday. South Coast, clear 14 tonight, light winds 17 on Friday, windy Saturday, and rainy windy Saturday night and Sunday. West Coast, Southwest Coast, Northern Peninsula, looking at cloud 19 on Friday, cloud 18 on Saturday.
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4: All right, for this Thursday, let's begin the show on line number one. Where else? But and with NLTA, Newfoundland Labrador Teachers Association President Dale Lamb, you're on the air.
5: Hi, good morning, Brian.
4: Hi, how are you?
5: I'm doing well. Just want to open by saying that our thoughts are certainly with the community of Port Hope Simpson and the school Bayside Academy. I know you mentioned it earlier. Mm-hmm. Our own Vice President, Sean Weir, he lives in that area. So NLTA certainly sends support here this morning to that community.
4: Yes, absolutely. Always a great reminder. The life is supposed to go on, right, with the schooling and everything else. And lo and behold, just before the week before, we have this that they have to deal with. So, yeah, absolutely, we're monitoring that, and absolutely, our thoughts are with them up there today. Let's just hope that that's a blip and we get it under control real quick.
5: Absolutely.
4: Dale, I have such a list of things. I'll leave it to you. You're in a better position in your position to say what's the most important thing to start with. You go ahead. What's the top of your mind right now as we bear down on the new school year?
5: And, you know, it's a time of excitement, Brian. Like, September brings a host of things to be looking forward to. Like, we're a very rare profession where every September represents a fresh start. So, you know, there is certainly excitement. But, you know, as teachers go back into their classrooms, they do have some concerns. Class size and composition will be very, very significant for them. Violence and safety in schools, of course, we've spoken about that quite a bit. Mm-hmm. And retention and recruitment of qualified educators, like the substitute shortage, is a reality. So they're the concerns that are brought forward. But once again, you know, we need to go into September with a sense of positivity and hopefulness that, you know, it's going to be a positive start for the teachers in our province.
4: Yeah, so on the positivity front, I'm really glad you started there, because that's where I'm doing my best to keep it positive. But as you know, Dale, it's not easy these days. There's enough out there that needs a bit of cleaning up. Not the least of which, I've got to ask you about the education report, the education accord, and the word now that the mistakes, the references, apparently AI-generated, are much worse than we thought. Nearly 350 references now in the bibliography needed edits, and it's just like 23 cases fake references flagged for special attention. But just it's, you know, we remember when the report came out under the previous government last year, and all of the, you know, it was noted that there were some, but now it seems to be much larger than what it was. How concerning is that for you?
5: It's very, it creates a sense of loss almost, because we had 400 teachers contribute to that report. And I've had several of those reach out to me, as well as community organizations, saying, where do things stand? So when you hear that, you know, there was maybe irresponsible use of artificial intelligence, that's disconcerting, because as educators, you know, to compromise the integrity of the findings is certainly concerning, especially where there were so many involved.
4: Yeah, and the authors, co-authors, Munn professors, they were tasked with so-called scrubbing the report last fall to get, you know, to clean it up and get the fake references out and make sure it was all legitimate. They're not commenting at this point. It's early. This revelation came yesterday from an access to information report. You know, I mean, it's education, right? Of all reports, to have these references, fake references and that sort of thing. We know the concerns with the use of AI in schools and universities. And lo and behold, a report that's supposed to direct us is a victim of it. I mean, the educators themselves were taken, or however it happened, I still don't know. Do you?
5: So, Brian, I think the lesson in all this, and I said this when the issue initially came up last summer, teachers need professional learning on artificial intelligence. And this is a clear example of technology that's moving very quickly. So as a result of that, teachers need meaningful professional learning to be provided. And it can't be an add-on. It can't be something done at the end of the day. It really requires thought, and it requires a lot of strategy. Because we're tasked with making sure the youth are prepared for a world with artificial intelligence. So as a result of that, we need to make sure that we understand the concept and the ramifications sometimes of not being thorough when it comes to that work.
4: Yeah, I'm just looking back. I noticed a report from 2024 talking that the province was crafting a policy guide for AI use in the schools. And I know that there is, to some extent now, there is I won't call it a course, is it? Or a program that is in the system right now. Can you shed some light on that?
5: And there is a policy that's been developed, and I know government refers to it as a dynamic policy.
4: Right, that's the word.
5: So, you know, so we need to monitor that closely as an association. But artificial intelligence is something that comes up, but mostly what I'm hearing from teachers, class complexity, the composition and size, those concerns around violence in schools, and we do have a major retention recruitment issue here in our province, Brian.
4: Oh, listen, and you could apply that line to any, especially healthcare, but in any dynamic part, as the government uses the word dynamic, in that realm. I, you know, the first thing that's on my mind is yesterday when we talk about AI in schools was the revelation that there are now at least 30 lawsuits filed in the wake of the Tumblr Ridge shootings, and all against, you know, ChatGPT, OpenAI, and ChatGPT, and what was known about the company that what they knew, but held really back from law enforcement. You know, and the allegation is that it was at for financial reasons, for expense cost, and for liability, and not alerting them to it. I mean, you must. I mean, I'm sure you've seen that report now. There's, you know, given the role that AI apparently played in those shootings, and that was missed, you know, across the board. Your concerns there.
5: And the concern definitely around violence in schools, how students access that information in order to come up with it, is definitely something significant. So, you know, while AI is a part of that, like we're launching a school safety campaign next week about everyone working together to stop school violence. You know, there's all parties have a place to play. All can't come back on teachers. So as it relates to artificial intelligence, certainly, you know, monitoring social media usage at home, that would be a very positive thing to positively impact the school setting and what we encounter when it comes to school violence. So the report out of Tumblr Ridge, and I mean, you can't almost say Tumblr Ridge without getting emotional as a teacher or as a Canadian citizen. So, you know, that was really significant yesterday, but it really shows the importance of government providing us with direction, providing us with information, and making sure that things are alleviated so that the violence doesn't make its way into our schools.
4: Yeah, are you okay with the general, I mean, you know, we talk about it every year, and during the school year when we have these sort of lockdowns or safety protocols put in place due to an incident at a school, you know, we all can, we don't want to go there in our thinking, but we all are concerned and we want to reach our kids right away and make sure everything's okay. Are you confident with the security of schools this coming year?
5: And Brian, my response to that is that, you know, you always have to be working to make things better. And the NLTA initiated a few years ago a school safety coalition, and government took over that, and we do meet regularly. But it's important that all parties that are at that table challenge one another to make sure that safeguards are in place, that the PA systems are working, that, you know, schools do go through their drills, and students do, and teachers and all community members know what protocols need to take place. Mm-hmm. So when it comes to confidence, you don't want to come out and say, you know, I'm overconfident right now. But having a voice at that table is really important for our association so that we can continue to hone things and to fine-tune things.
4: Just one last thing. You know, I noticed yesterday, and kudos to Memorial University and the Hibernia Project. I'm sure you saw this, almost a $2 million investment to help Mon students, you know, build their confidence and strengthen their math skills. You know, some enhanced support, you know, during obviously a big transition going from high school to Mon. And, you know, numbers haven't been great, you know, there's some... Don't talk to me about math because I just won't. I can't. But it would have been nice. I would have loved this kind of support, you know, to help me build up, you know, fill some of the gaps, the basic gaps in math once I get to university. And I heard the Mon president saying, you know, this isn't a reflection on our schooling, that we're not preparing them well enough for university. It's just an across-the-board thing. Do you share that viewpoint?
5: Yeah, absolutely. You know, our teachers work very hard, and you know, people who develop curriculum work hard as well. So, like, you know, I do share that viewpoint. I was pleased to see that announcement yesterday from Hibernia, and I do credit Monta mm-hmm. with their advocacy when the cuts were first made, for making sure that you know, came to fruition. But when it comes to gaps, Brian, like, that's why I keep talking about workload. Teachers have a clear mandate in what they're supposed to cover: math, science, language, you know, second languages. They're all very clear guides that we need to follow through on. So, you know, I feel strongly that our teachers are working very hard to make that happen. So the fact that, you know, Mon accepted that donation or those funds from Hibernia is a positive thing, but we all need to make sure that we don't have add-ons in our profession that are just assumed that we're going to take on as educators and gets in the way of those other items that we need to get to.
4: Yeah, and there's lots of add-ons that have come along in recent years, whether it's the social aspect, the, you know, the psychology and the dealing with students be outside normal hours, you know, the help that they will assist with of their own accord, you know, take on when they really don't have a lot of time to breathe these days with so many other things, the extracurricular things, the volunteer stuff that teachers do as well. So, yeah, good point. Listen, I'm just about to break, but anything else now that I haven't covered that, you know, students, parents, educators, administrators such as yourself are top of mind now as school bears down next week?
5: And, you know, what I'll say is welcome back to our teachers and to our professionals who work very hard for the students of the province. I hope you have a great year with, you know, a few disruptions. But, you know, we're very proud of the work that you do and the legacy that you leave with the students that you impact.
4: Great stuff. I appreciate you being available right off the top this morning for this. Good luck with everything as the new year begins next year, I guess. Thanks again, Dale. Appreciate the time.
5: Excellent. Thank you, Brian, for your time and focus on education.
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4: Welcome back to the show. As promised, line number two, and the mayor of St. John's, Danny Breen, you're on the air.
15: Hey, good morning, Brian.
4: Morning, how are you?
15: I'm doing very well, thank you. And you?
4: Pretty good when the sun is beating down like this. I'm telling you, I'll take the 7-8 degrees that it is out there right now when the sun's going. Danny, Mayor, I just noticed the letter that you have penned to the Premier, to the Justice Minister, to the MP, Joanne Thompson, and Tom Osborne, seeking a coordinated and transparent response, of course, to the issues, the open drug use, the mental health challenges, the homelessness, the ubiquitousness of these problems in our community right now. And I mentioned it off the top of the show. It is, there's very few places you can go now without being encountering or running across something like this in our city. And I've lived here all my life, and I'm not trying to exaggerate or anything, but I've had my own runnings, you know, avoiding, of course, as best I can. And I know this letter was penned in early August, August the 4th, but only sort of coming to light now. Was that just to kind of work the diplomatic channels first without trying to make too much of a public stir so that you could try to get the ball moving on this?
15: Yeah, so Brian, as everybody's aware, I think there's been a heightened increase in people's lack of security and safety in the city over the past number of years. And there's been things that have been done and discussions that have happened and movements that have been made to try to address those issues. But I think what's been missing is a collaborative approach between all levels of government and the community to address these issues. And some issues that we thought were moving ahead, we haven't had much commentary around. For example, Police Transformation Commission and where that is, the introduction of auxiliary policing, and just looking at the different resources that are allocated in the city to address the issues that we see every day. So what we did by writing was laid out the issues. You know, municipalities hear from the residents first, and we bear the brunt many times of those comments. But we're probably the level of government, and this goes right across the province and across the country, that has the least tools to deal with this, has the least amount of jurisdiction and resources to do that. But what we can do is we can make sure that we're collaborating with the other levels of government and being able to be part of that discussion. So that's what we've asked for, and we now have a meeting set up with the various ministers in the Premier's office to discuss these issues and to look for a way forward. So to begin that collaboration and make sure that we're collaborating positively to be able to address these issues.
4: You know, I mean, I know you're seeing all the messages and the notes from different business owners and residents in the city. Examples, I was shown a video the other day of an older woman coming out of a bus shelter after two guys had been in a scrap, and she was literally blessing herself as she walked away from the bus shelter at the Village Mall. Just one incident of many, and if I just don't have the time to look at all of them, but the messages are so detailed, Daniel. Like, yeah, people are taking a lot of time to write some very detailed first-hand experiences, troubling experiences that they've had. Was it just a building that you said that just seemed like nothing was, we weren't making any progress, or was there an incident in particular, or maybe an email or a phone call that you got? Not that you needed one in particular, because, you know, it's you live here too, and you're back and forth to downtown. You see it as much as we all do.
15: Yeah, we all see it, and we all hear about it, and we all see what we're not seeing is the collaboration amongst the partners that have to make these issues. You know, and there's some questions there that we have to have answered. I do believe that we need to have a greater police presence, not only in the downtown, but we need a air trail system. There's people now that are concerned about walking in our trail system. We have, you know, have people that go and seek services, people that need assistance, and so they go and get a service in the morning, and whether it's a meal or whatever appointment. But what are they doing for the rest of the day? What kind of programs are available for the rest of the day to help them, rather than congregating in locations? So I think there's a whole lot of issues here that I believe, and to be quite honest with you, I think that both levels of government need to fully understand what the issues are in the city right now and the situation that we find ourselves in.
4: A lot of people ask, you know, I mean, obviously the Gathering Place does incredible work. We know that. I mean, they're doing what they can. Without that, where would we be? But is it the best place for it? A lot of people ask, you know. I mean, you know, you have the Basilica right there, the rooms right there. And I'm not saying that, you know, we have to sweep it all under the rug. I mean, that's not what we want. I've got a trail in my neighborhood that the park benches are at a premium. It's almost like trying to find a hotel room. They're taken up. You can't, you know, I know people that, there's one woman who walks with a cane every morning. She passes me every day, and I used to see her stop taking breaks on the bench. She can't do that anymore because what are you going to do? You're not going to sit down next to a person. It's just the unpredictability of it, and they're covered with a blanket. So, you know, these kind of things that are right in our face, I guess people are just think it's just taking too long. And now how long do you expect? I mean, we're starting meetings, but, you know, how quickly can we get this ball rolling and really see some tangible change?
15: I think the ball is rolling. I think we just need to be better coordinated in how we approach it. Mm-hmm. We need a compassionless and an operational response to the issues that we see. And this, you know, the RNC, in my opinion, they do a great job. I just don't think there's enough policing presence mm-hmm. here in the city. I think the auxiliary police officers could add something to this, especially when it comes to foot patrols in the downtown and with the trail system. You know, we have beautiful trail system here. We have beautiful parks. We have a downtown that I believe is ready for revitalization. But people are not feeling like they can take advantage of those spaces. And we need to all work together to make sure that, especially as the capital city, that we have the resources here to be able to address these issues.
4: Another cruise ship in town today and several big ones last week or so. Are you concerned that the reputation is being sullied internationally or elsewhere? Our city.
15: Well, you know, I will say this, you know, you go to any city across the country and you see similar situations. But you also see the response to those situations a lot more visibly. As recently in Edmonton, mm-hmm. and if you go to Edmonton, Calgary, Toronto, you see a police presence in the higher concentration areas. That's significant, and there is some comfort in that. And I'm not suggesting that everybody needs to be arrested and everybody needs. That's not what I'm saying. I'm saying we need a compassionate response, and many times this police presence is there to help people who may need assistance at that time.
4: One last thing on that. I'm just curious. Just remembered in my mind. I was going to ask you the security who are down on Water Street and around the Ped Mall and that sort of thing. What can they do? What are they what are they allowed to do? What's their limit of intervention? Because I watched something play right out. I'm not calling them out. I know. I'm sure they're there and they're whatever job they're doing it well and to the best of their ability. But, you know, when I see a thing going on right in front of me, and it's uncomfortable for the older woman that was dealing with this the other day, a man just shouting at her a few feet away, but you don't know what it's going to come to. And the person was just down in their phone, just leaning against the barrier, scrolling on the phone. And I looked at them and I looked over at the incident and I looked back again. And I'm sorry, but I wasn't going to get involved. I didn't know what was going on. But it just, people talk about that all the time. They see that. Is there more anything else that they can do?
15: So it's basically observe and report. They will intervene if they can, but it is a security service, and you know it is good having them there, but I think there's something about a police presence, having the uniform, the respect for the uniform for one. And I think that that's a big part of it. And I also believe, Brian, that the municipalities and the city of St. John's, we need to be more involved in policing. We need to have some say in the policing in our community. We're the ones. You know, I have a colleague of mine who was a former mayor. He used to say that the federal government has the money, the province has the jurisdiction, mm-hmm. and the city has the problem. And cities know what their problems are, and they need to be at the table and seen as partners in solving those problems.
4: Mayor, I appreciate the time today. Good luck with your meetings. I guess that would include, you know, talk about the RNC as well. Is there RNC representation, or would it be just the Justice Minister?
15: Well, right now we're meeting with the ministers and the MPs. You know, this is the beginning, not the end. This is a start of what hopefully is going to be a collaboration where we can find our way to to addressing these issues in the city and being able to do that in a compassionate way.
4: Yep. Well, look, your job's cut out for you. No question. UN Council and all three levels of government, thank you for your time today. It'll be reassuring to know that, you know, you're right there on it, making time for this. And of course, it's right at the top of your list. So I appreciate it. Thanks again, Mayor Breen.
15: Absolutely. Thanks, Brian.
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4: Yeah, and welcome back to the program. In the spirit of the, we tried real hard to keep good news on this program to balance out with the bad. And in that vein, I'm going to welcome to the program two members of the championship, the Q Foundland crew, we're calling them, the American Pool Player Association Team Captain World Champions, are on the line. That's Sasha Perret and Harvey Reed. Good morning, boys. How are you?